0: his plans for the arch. Romanian prosecutors have indicted social media influencer Andrew Tate on charges including trafficking minors and money laundering. His brother Tristan Tate is also implicated. On Wall Street, the Dow down by 271 points, the Nasdaq dropped 77, the S&P lower by 29. More at townhall.com.
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0: U.S. markets dip as a strong jobs report raises interest rate hike worries. More on today's market activities from financial correspondent Seth Soutelle reporting from New York City.
2: Stocks fell on Wall Street and Treasury yields rose after a surprisingly strong job market report appeared to increase the chances that the Federal Reserve could raise interest rates. The S&P 500 lost 0.4% Friday. The Dow gave back 271 points, that's about 0.5%. The Nasdaq Composite fell 0.3%. The government reported that employers added 162,000 jobs last month. That was far more than expected. Resilience in the job market could give the Fed leeway to raise its benchmark short-term interest rate to fight inflation. The Fed holds its next policy meeting later this month. Seth Soutelle in New York.
0: News and analysis at townhall.com. From Washington, I'm Keith Peters.
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0: it, and it's all over. Tonight, the scar becomes armor, the hunger returns, and so do Miami Hurricanes. The quest for redemption begins right now.
1: Perspective now is different. Miami's thought of in a different manner, and the national appeal is insanely strong. The energy that it creates, the togetherness that it creates in this community, it's a momentum that builds upon itself. We want to truly elevate this and take it to the next level.
0: The 2026 Hurricanes attack.
2: This is a Bloomberg Money Minute. Hoping to lower record-high beef prices ahead of November's elections, President Trump says...
0: Fruit, a bully with the ball. Mark Fletcher's biggest run of the season.
3: How about that inside run, Hurricane fans? And Mark Fletcher turns it down the field for your Miami Hurricane.
0: The spearhead of the 2026 squad is the Storm's lightning strike. Tony, the 25. Here we go. Touchdown, Malachi Tony. Malachi Tony, the nation's premier player, is back. He spins, he's into the end zone! Touchdown, Miami! The defense, fight.

lining up against the 1-0 Stanford Cardinal, who last week opened the season with a victory over the University of Hawaii by a score of 37-27. The Canes offense will lean on their run game as well as an explosive air attack, while the defense's number one goal is to stop Stanford's power running game. It's your 7th-ranked Miami Hurricanes versus the Stanford Cardinal to open the 2026 season for the Hurricanes. We now pause for these words from your local station on the Miami Hurricanes Radio Network.

0: Welcome back to Stanford Stadium in Palo Alto, California. I'm Don Bailey Jr., and it is now time to bring in the iconic voice of your Miami Hurricanes, Joe Zagacki.
1: All right, Don Bailey Jr., thank you very much. Number 330 in a row. That equates to 25 straight years. As we come to you from Stanford Stadium, we're on the west side of Stanford Stadium, east directly across from us. North is left, south is right. Hurricanes hope the momentum of reaching last year's national championship game carries over to this season. Stanford, a new head coach, Davita Pritchard, former Stanford quarterback. The weather clear and cool, 70 as we approach kickoff. High will be in the high 50s in the fourth quarter. Right now, the sun is a bright red and dropping into a sparkling horizon here in Northern California. Miami and Stanford, the 2026 season, moments away. Stanford about ready to come onto the field. Canes will follow. We'll pause now for this network break on the Miami Hurricanes Radio Network.
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1: 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Joe Zagacki with Don Bailey Jr. and Josh Herr on the sidelines on a brilliant Friday night here in Palo Alto, California. 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

0: Stanford comes roaring in to Stanford Stadium in Palo Alto. Red jerseys, red pants underneath white helmets with big bright white numbers. We're on the west side of Stanford Stadium, and now we await the arrival of the Miami Hurricanes, taking the field for the first time in 2026 behind Sebastian the Ibis. Hurricanes will be on the east sideline. Stanford Stadium holds 50,424. About 25,000 will be here, and about 5,000 to 10,000 of those will be Hurricane fans. 132nd season of Stanford football. Last year they were 4-2 at home. Here come the Hurricanes down the tunnel.
1: There you go.
0: Miami coming down the northeast side. And here come the Miami Hurricanes onto the field. White jerseys, white pants, underneath the iconic white helmets. Orange numbers, green numbers trimmed in orange. And the Hurricanes are on the field on the east sideline. Quick look at some of the keys to the game, Don. Number one, protect the ball. Stanford last year at home took the ball away 11 times. Had a big block punt last week in their opening game.
1: You're right, Joe, but the main thing for Miami offensively, protect number 10, the quarterback, and find number one, Malachi Toney. Control the penalties and turnovers, and we'll have a long, happy flight home.
0: Malachi's superpower is open space, making defenders miss. Win the trenches on both sides, be the more physical team.
1: There's no question about it. I'm looking for Moten and Scott to dent that Stanford offensive line. You got to win the physical line play and hurry the quarterback and force him to throw it before he wants to.
0: Mensah has to live up to the hype. He comes into this game with 18 straight games with a touchdown pass.
1: He'll continue, Joe. He's not affected by the environment. He's not affected by expectations. He's a cool quarterback. He'll come in. He'll get a grasp. Give him a couple series to warm it up, but expect Miami to hit the tempo button throughout the night.
0: Be the most excited team. When Miami's the most excited team, they win.
1: They're excited. Their head coach has made sure of it. They've had great weeks of practice. They've talked about the importance of going 1-0 every week. You see your leaders walking out right now on the field. They've got a great bunch to lean on. Be a great day for to be a Miami Hurricane.
0: All right, here comes the toss of the coin. Our referee is Nate Black, a native of Virginia. Joined the ACC in 2024. McCoy and Fletcher. Poyser for Miami and Mo Torre. Nate Black, our referee.
2: ACC coin, the ACC logo will be heads. The championship trophy will be tails. My visiting captain, what's your call?
3: Tails
2: is called. It's tails. You're going to defer, correct? Miami has won the toss with a further option to the second half. You want the ball. Which way would you like to kick? Okay, White's going to kick down here. Red's out here.
3: Yes, sir.
2: Stanford will receive to begin the game. Gentlemen, good luck.
0: All right, there you have it. Miami will kick it off. The first quarter is brought to you by JM Lexus. JM Lexus is a Car.com Florida Lexus Dealer of the Year. The Dealer of the Year awards recognize dealerships that excel at listening and responding to consumer feedback. JM Lexus. Hurricanes have won the toss. They will kick it off. Special teams will be important. We'll check in now with Josh Darrow.
4: All right, I got a message from someone as we're ready to kick off the season. Sir, go ahead.
5: Come on now, season time, Kane Nation. No more talking on the net. Got to get in the field and do something.
4: Keontae Scott delivering that message.
5: Right.
4: Time to do something, boys. Start of the season.
0: He delivered a lot of big plays, that's for sure. How you feeling, Don?
1: I feel great, Joe.
0: There you go.
1: I mean, I'm confident in this football team. Coach Cristobal's done a phenomenal job getting them prepared. I know that they're going to have a huge advantage over most teams this year in conditioning, and playing in this environment is just perfect for Miami.
0: Stanford has Chris Davis on the near side hash mark. Davis returned 5 kicks for 100. Averaged 10.4 yards, or rather 504 yards last week against Hawaii, a long of 34. Weinberg will kick it off for the University of Miami. Sunny skies, shadows creeping across the sidelines, almost all the way across where the University of Miami is standing on the east sidelines. Hurricanes and the Stanford Cardinal about to collide at Stanford Stadium. Miami and Stanford. Weinberg comes forward, and the 2026 season is underway. It's end over end, and it's going to be returned on the goal line. It's Davis out to the 20-yard line and brought down at the 21. Four Hurricanes down there on the special teams tackle. Chase Smith leading the way for Miami, and here comes Davis Warren, 6'2", 200 pounds, 60-year quarterback, 7-3 in his 11th start. In 2024, threw for 204 yards against Texas. Last week, 22 of 39, 310 yards, and a touchdown against Hawaii. Opens up in the shotgun.
1: Hit that quarterback early and often.
0: From the 20-yard line, first play of the 2026 season. Davis is going to go to the air. Miami sends a blitz. He throws left, caught, and stepping out of bounds on the near side is Jordan Onyewe. Picks up 5 yards on Onyewe.
1: No huddle, Joe.
0: From Pomona, California. Onyewe, 3 catches for 12 yards last week. Picks up 5 yards, second down and 5. Off the left hash mark. Davis on a bootleg, comes right side, throws underneath. Blackburn's got it at the 25 and is tackled around the ankles. Frederick brings him down around the 28. First third down coming up. He picks up 3.
1: They're honoring the pass rush of Miami, rolling out the quarterback, letting him buy some time. He throws back to Blackburn, a big target. Makes it third and manageable for the Cardinal.
0: First play, Frederick hurt his shoulder. He goes off the field.
1: And he did.
0: Stanford 7 for 16 on third downs last week. Third down and 2. Davis looking to throw. Looks left side, and it's dropped. Had his man out there. John Anthony Hall looked up into the sunshine and dropped the pass from Davis Warren. Brings up a fourth down and sends out the punt team. Aiden Flintoft will come on to punt. Last year punted 58 times, 36th game, 137 career punts, and Malachi Toney drops back to the Miami 25-yard line.
1: I would angle kick this, Joe, into the sun, force him to look up. It's in the shade.
0: Here's the punt, high, spiraling kick. Toney drops back and waves for a fair catch between the hash marks at the 22.
1: Good eye by Toney, great coverage by Stanford. They had him corralled the second the ball hit his shoulder pads.
0: 48-yard punt. Canes hit the ball for the first time. 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And here comes Darian Minson, a homecoming from San Luis Obispo, 207 miles southeast of Palo Alto. His first play as a Hurricane is a pass. Drops back, fires, and it's caught by Toney. He's got open space in midfield. He's in the 40, near sideline to the 30-yard line, and somersaults out of bounds.
1: Nice little crossing pattern by Malachi Toney. Offensive line gives Menza the time he needs. He locates the receiver, throws the football, and let's move those chains for the Hurricane.
0: 47 yards unofficially from Mensah to Malachi Toney along the left sideline. Hurricanes with the ball, first down at the 30 of Stanford. All in white jerseys, white pants. Marquette goes in motion right to left. Hurricanes moving right to left. Handoff goes to Fletcher. Rose brings them down after a pickup of maybe one or two. Rose on the Buckus watch list. 106 tackles a year ago.
1: Miami running that inside run play. They're going tempo as well. Joe speeding it up. Fletcher moving out to the wide receiver spot. Empty backfield.
0: From the 28-yard line, second down. We'll call it 9. Right to left go the Canes. Mensa throws. Open at the 23-yard line is Toney. Rose brings him down around the shoulder pads right away. Pick up a 3. Hurricanes have their first third down of the night coming up.
1: Stanford showing respect for Malachi Toney, giving him a lot of cushion underneath. Mensa being smart, take the easy throw, which he did, and let Tony do the work after the catch.
0: Third and four for the Stanford 23. Last year, Miami converted 46% of the time on third down. Josh Moore left, Tony right. Looking to throw, makes the pressure. Throws, Tony's up and down for a touchdown. Touchdown, Miami, 23 yards. Flag is down, but Mensa throws his first touchdown as a Hurricane, and it holds up.
3: On the kick.
1: Live by the blitz, you die by the blitz. They pressured Miami, hit the quarterback, I believe, late, but thank you for the touchdown.
6: Going on the field is a touchdown, personal foul, roughing the passer. Defense on the zero. That 15-yard penalty will be enforced on the kickoff.
1: Great job by Menzo hanging on to that football to the last second. Tony breaks free in the end zone. Pass is perfectly delivered. Touchdown, Miami.
0: Darian Mensah, the new man on the scene with an immediate impact. 23-yard touchdown strike to Malachi Tony after hitting him on a 48-yard pass to start the drive. Here's the extra point. Weinberg sends it up and sends it through. Right to left on the extra point. The Hurricanes have struck first. Just what they wanted to do. Timeout at Stanford Stadium. 12:07 to go here in the first quarter. 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

0: Hurricanes honoring Dolly Parton. They go to work right away. Four plays, 77-yard drive orchestrated by Darian Mensah. 23-yard touchdown pass to Malachi Toney. And Miami has a 7-0 lead here at Stanford Stadium.
1: Can't open it any better, Joe. Your defense forces Stanford on a 3-and-out and a punt. And your offense, four plays, and they got a 7-point lead.
0: Shade now stretching from the near side to the far side. Late afternoon sun dipping down toward the horizon here in Palo Alto. Miami will kick off right to left from the 50-yard line after the penalty. And a 23-yard touchdown pass from Darian Mensah, who is now throwing a touchdown pass in 19 straight games.
1: Chase Smith did a heck of a job on the coverage team last time they kicked off, making a big tackle down there. A lot of starters blended in on coverage teams.
0: Here's Weinberg's kick, and he sends this one to the Golden Gate Bridge. Let's check in now with Josh Darrow on the Miami Hurricanes sidelines.
2: Quick with the first injury report. O.J. Frederick spent some time in the tent. Now he's being taken back to the Hurricanes locker room for further evaluation.
0: Yeah, that's a tough one. 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Charlie Hoytnick over the ball at center.
1: Pass.
0: Davis Warren to throw. Looks down the middle. Throws. Got a man open. He's at midfield, moving to his left, coming back to the near side.
1: Whoa.
0: And finally brought down and hit hard. Zion Robinson comes up with a big catch. 27 yards from Davis Warren to Zion Robinson. And a first down for Stanford at their 42 with Miami leading at 7-0. Damari Brown in that one corner. Lucas on the other. Davis Warren's got four to his left side. Hoytnick over the ball. He turns, he gives, forward, sweeps to the right side, looking for a block. Near side, uses a stiff arm with his left hand. Pushed out of bounds hard. Chase Smith and Armando Blunt and Damari Brown escort him out of bounds.
1: This new defensive front for Miami, new at the defensive end spots. You've got Armando Blunt and then Damian Wilson, and both those guys doing a great job getting up the field but also pursuing the football.
0: They've got Fisher Anderson at right tackle. Nicky Prongos is not playing. Blackburn goes in motion. 7-0 Miami on a second down play for Stanford. Ball on the right hash mark. Davis Warren to throw. Tight pocket, throws left for Blackburn. He's got it. He's brought down by Fitzgerald right away, just short of midfield. Bryce Fitzgerald, last year freshman All-American, with 16 tackles but 6 interceptions. Third down coming up for Stanford. Third down and one. They're 0-for-1 so far.
1: Looks like they're doing the signaling here for Stanford as the quarterback has his call, and then they signal in the formation from the sideline.
0: We'll take that back. It's third down and 7. They're 0-for-1 on third downs off the left hash mark. The ball in a sliver of sunshine. Hurricanes walk up. Their linebackers showing a blitz. Anthony comes in motion left to right. They keep it on the ground. Irvin's got a hole. He's at the 40. There he goes. 30-yard line. 25. And Fitzgerald pushes him out of bounds on the far sideline. Shedrick Irvin breaks a big run. His long run last year was 15 yards. He goes for 22 and a first down.
1: So they had him lined up right behind the quarterback eye formation. They motion across. Irvin just hits it right down the middle. Key block by their interior offensive line. Got the push and opened the hole.
0: Warren to the end zone, and it's incomplete. Damari Brown is there in the coverage against John Anthony Hall, right at the pylon. Second down for Stanford. Second down and 10 from the Miami 23. After Irvin breaks the long run for a first down, 7-0 Miami on a Mensah touchdown pass.
1: On Irvin's long run, Joe, Miami had both linebackers mugged up at the line of scrimmage, and they both got blocked. They both got pushed out of the way, so you had no second level to stop that run.
0: Right foot on one end, Blunt on the other. Scott and Modin are the tackles. Anthony comes in motion. Bootleg right side. Davis Warren looking for a throwback. Got a man wide open. Caught. Blackburn down inside the 10-yard line. Torrey wrestles him to the ground at about the 8. Benji Blackburn, a native of Columbus, Ohio. 15 yards and a first down at 6'6", 265 pounds.
1: Under center signals a run formation, and they do play action, but they roll quarterback to the right and find the big target waving by the sideline.
0: Wait a minute, Mr. and Mrs. Blackburn, I'm sorry. He's from Columbus High School in Miami. I couldn't read my own writing.
1: They'd let you know.
0: First and goal for Stanford, trying to tie the game. Warren hands it off. Yep. On the cutback, Irvin. He's stood up. Stott is first on the scene for Miami. 7 plays, 67 yards on the drive, and a couple of big plays.
1: Bringing in another tight end, Joe. Bringing in Chico Holt. They love the tight ends on the field. Most of the time, they have two of them and locate them in numerous spots throughout the game.
0: Stanford was 4-for-6 in the red zone last week with 4 touchdowns. Second down and goal from the Miami 7. 7-0 Miami. Ball goes in motion. Davis Warren to the air. Here comes the pressure. Let's get him and brings him down. Armando Blunt grabbed him with one arm, one hand, and got him by the shirt tail and brings him down back at about the 14-yard line. Make it the 13.
1: Mr. Hustle lined up to the field. You bump him down a little bit, put him head up on the tackle. Great takeoff. Good use of hands by Armando Blunt. He does not let the quarterback slip by and logs a sack.
0: Damon Wilson comes in. Third down and goal from the Miami 12. 7-0 Miami. First quarter, Stanford going left to right. Davis Warren to the air. Looks at the end zone. Fires. It's incomplete. Tight needle to thread there. Trying to get it to his tight end, Blackburn, in between Poyser and Fitzgerald.
1: Short yardage goal line. They are going to look for the big guys, and the tight end fits the mold. As you mentioned, Blackburn and Holt blocked both of those. All three of those tight ends are big-time targets for Davis Warren.
0: Here comes Emmett Kinney. He'll attempt a 30-yard field goal straight on. Last year, 16 of 21. Had a 33-yarder block last week against Hawaii. 7-0 Miami. Stanford trying to get on the board. Snap comes back, and Kenny sends it up and sends it through, going left to right. So with 7:57 to play in the first quarter in Palo Alto, we'll take a break on the Anajar and Levine scoreboard. It's Miami 7, Stanford 3. 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
0: 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Joseph Yackey, Don Bailey Jr., Josh Darrow on the sidelines, Vic Rivinez, our producer, Oscar Gonzalez, is our engineer. Trevor Harrison, Dan Day, and Jimmy Garcia are in the command center at Stanford. 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A big hello to John Rossi and program director Randy Savage. Panama City, WGSX, ESPN 104.3, Randy Williams, the general manager at the controls. Big hello to John Wilson, a.k.a. Bone Crusher. Of course, down in Key West on 97.7, The Zone. Hello to our general manager there, Rick Lopez, and ops manager, Tyler Swaffer. And over in Tampa on the Big 8, 820 WWBA, the Big 8, Bruce Maduri, general manager, along with Brad James. And then in West Palm Beach on FM 106.3, Stephanie Prince, the GM, and of course our flagship station, FM 104.3 WQAM in South Florida, and our general manager, Claudia Menengas. Welcome to all of our affiliates, 7-3 Stanford. They'll kick it off left to right. Deep four, Miami on the kick, on the run-up is going to be Pringle. He brings it off the five. Got Pringle's it. Got a hole across the 20, and Pringle surfs out to about the 25-yard line. Pringle brought down the 25, special teams tackle made by Bo Tate, a native of Salt Lake City. Here comes Mensah for the second time tonight. 3-for-3 on the opening drive for 75 yards. Miami 7, Stanford 3. Ball for Miami at the 25-yard line. 7:51 to go, first quarter. Mensah comes out. Threw for 34 touchdowns and 6 interceptions last season. Second most yards in college football. Hand off, Fletcher tries left. He's going to be hit behind the line of scrimmage. He'll lose a yard or two.
1: Good penetration there by Stanford, Joe.
0: Cole Breiler.
1: He's a hard size to block at 6'2", 285. Senior. He's known for his bull rushing on the pass deal, but he gets anchors down and gets some penetration on that running play. Miami goes empty, a 4x1.
0: That's in the shotgun. Waits for the snap. Here it is. Looks right, throws on a slant, caught at the 30-yard line, Barkate to the 31. Dragged down from behind around the waist by Brandon Nicholson. Nicholson, 6'190 junior, 27 tackles last season. Pick up 7 yards for Miami, third down and 4. Ball to Miami, 31, 1-for-1 on third down so far. Stanford sets in 3 new players. Barkate goes to the right side for Miami, along with Tony. Upshaw comes left. Watch Lofton, a wing to the left side, Fletcher in the backfield. Mensah holds his hands out as he steps up in the shotgun. Waits for the snap, Lofton in motion. Mensah looks, throws, caught by Upshaw. Makes one man miss at the 40-yard line. Got the first down to the 45. Upshaw picks up the first down. First downs are brought to you by Kendall Toyota. It's all about the you. Start your tailgate in a new Tacoma
1: Tempo
0: or Tundra truck.
1: Tempo.
0: At Kendall Toyota. 14 yards and a first down. From the 45-yard line off the left hash mark. Mensah again to the air. He throws. Tony's got at midfield. Makes one miss. Tony to the 45 of Stanford and wrestled to the ground around the shoulder pads by Leroy Bryant. Tony picks up 11 yards. He has 3 catches so far. The ball's in the right hash mark at the Stanford 43-yard line. Miami gets another first down.
1: Great job by the offensive line and Mark Fletcher making sure that Mensah has time to throw the football, keeping him clean and crisp in that pocket.
0: First down, the 43. Mensah looks to his left. Now takes the shotgun snap. Hands it off. Fletcher breaks one tackle. Fletcher breaks another tackle. That might be the hardest 3 yards you'll ever see. He got belted twice and ping-ponged off both tacklers and picks up 6 yards.
1: Yeah, but he also knocked out Jay Green, the corner, who came up and tried to deliver a blow and received one. Their best player on defense.
0: Braden Marceau, Olai Inka hit him first, and then Green got hammered by Fletcher.
1: He made a bad business decision going one-on-one with Mark Fletcher.
0: Hurricanes are going right to left. They lead it 7-3. We've got an injury timeout at Stanford Stadium. 70 degrees and blue skies late afternoon here in Northern California. Your score, Miami 7, Stanford 3. Let's pause for these words from your local station, the Miami Hurricanes Radio Network.
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0: the University of Miami Hurricanes went 77 yards in 4 plays in their opening possession. Stanford answered with a 10-play, 63-yard drive, settled for a field goal. Mensa so far is 6 for 6 for 108 yards. Tony with 4 catches for 67 yards. Hurricanes football is brought to you by Williamson Cadillac. Experience the South Florida lifestyle in a new Cadillac from Miami's luxury dealership. Williamson Cadillac. Williamson is Miami. All right, Don, how about Darian Mensa so far?
1: Perfect. Really? That's it. I mean, what more can he

0: any time.
1: Had 7 catches a year ago. Second down and 4. The ball to Sanford, 37. Between the hash marks, Miami going right to left. Toward the north end zone here at Sanford Stadium. Mensah on the ground. Fletcher voids 1. Cuts to the right side. Lunges 4 down to the 31, maybe the 30-yard line. Picks up 5 and a first down. 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Here's Josh Darrow.
2: You know, I was talking to Coach Dawson before the game, and he's very optimistic about what he'll get out of Dalen Upshaw this season. He's also a great teammate. He's very close with Malachi Toney. He's helped Cooper Barkate in terms of learning the offense and spent a lot of time around this team during the playoffs. And even when he was hurt, and his presence was felt in the locker room and with his teammates.
1: All right. North end zone, 32 yards away, awaiting Miami's arrival. Here's a bubble screen. Barkate's got it. Barkate to the 20-yard line. Outside the numbers. Barkate to the 15. Barkate down to the 13. And then maybe the 12 before he's dragged down out of bounds. Charlie Eckhart saves the touchdown on the far side. They're going to mark it officially at the 13, 20 yards for Barkate and another Miami first down.
0: Well, your guy, Malachi Toney, set it up. He had the key block. He came back underneath and freed Barkate. Barkate hit the gas and picked up those additional yards.
1: Watch Marty Brown in the game now. Hurricanes in the red zone last year, 36th in the nation. Hand off goes Fletcher, left side, then cuts back right at the hash mark. Fletcher lunges forward, does a little pirouette move. He's down to the 7, then maybe the 6-yard line.
0: I love this formation with Fletcher and Brown, each on the side of Menzing. Shotgun. Great blocking formation. Ballas is out the defense. Going to run some options off of that. They'll have numerous pass plays packed into that package as well.
1: Second and 5 from the Sanford 8. 7-3 Miami. 3:39 to go. First quarter. Canes all in white. Knocking on the touchdown door. Snap for Mensah. Hand off Brown. Brown to the 5-yard line. Brown slaloms to the 4, the 3, and then down to the 2-yard line. That'll be a first and goal for Miami for Marty Brown, who scored the big touchdown. The game clincher brought the curtains down of the show at the Cotton Bowl against Ohio State.
0: Great job by Dalen Upshaw right on that play, blocking. They have him in. He singles up on the corner, stays with his feet, allows for extra yardage.
1: 9 plays, 73 yards on the drive. Canes to the 2-yard line, leading 7-3. Brown to the right shoulder of Mensah. Right foot in front of his left foot. Mensah takes a high snap, fires on a slant. Touchdown, Malachi Toney. Toney got it again. A one-man super show, and Miami leads it 13-3.
0: How about that one? Sorry about that, Joe. I got a little excited. That was a quick one now. Sell the run, throw the pass. Toney catches it and goes back in again and makes sure the official sees it the second time.
1: A ton of Hurricane fans down in that northeast corner, jumping up and down with joy. Here comes Weinberg for the extra point. He was 46 for 46 at Florida State last year. Low snap. Joyce tries to save it. Kick on the way is good. Dylan Joyce saved that one on a low snap. And Miami has a 14-3 lead.
0: I like the amount of time they took off the clock.
1: 10 plays, 75 yards. There's a flag down right now.
0: Yeah, I think I know what it is. I'm not going to bring it up.
3: After the play was over, personal foul, unnecessary roughness. Kicking team number 9, that 15-yard penalty will be enforced on the kickoff.
0: Mm-hmm. A little bit of a headbutt.
1: Okay, here's the recap. 10 plays, 75 yards. Took 4 minutes and 58 seconds. Another expertly crafted drive orchestrated by Darian Mensah. And Miami leads it 14-3. Mensah, as a Miami Hurricane, has hit his first 8 passes. Hurricanes football is brought to you by the Department of Brought to you by the Florida Department of Highway Safety and Motor Vehicles. Buckle up and arrive alive.
0: You know, Menz is a 66% passer in his career. You know, the last 2 years he was, and just has done a fantastic job being efficient with the football, but also has protected it low interception ratio as well.
1: Now Miami has to kick off from the 20-yard line.
0: I don't like that.
1: Neither do I. Chris Davis is a very good return man for Stanford.
0: Call was legit.
1: So Weinberg back on the 20.

0: 14-3 Miami. Here comes Weinberg. Right to left on the kickoff. Sails it down the field.
1: Good kick.
0: Davis takes it at about the 11 on the right side. It crosses 20, 25, 30. And then is hammered at the 32.
1: 17-27.
0: Rod Mack down there along with Ezekiel Marcellin, who has played well in training camp.
1: He really has, Joe. He's going to be one of your first guys in tonight for Miami. Does a great job. Ezekiel does a great job against the run. See him start to work into that rotation. Actually, he's coming on the field right now.
0: Davis Warren is 5 for his first 6. Take it 5 for his first 8. Let's check in quickly with Josh Darrell.
2: So a little bit of a bobbled snap mishandle on the Tony touchdown. So Darian Mensah looked at Shannon Dawson on the bench. He goes, hey, you like how I set that up?
0: Yeah. All right, first down on the 30-yard line. Play fake. Warren looks to his right, then throws down the middle. Struggling there. It's almost intercepted. No, Torre had a chance to pick it off. J.J. Dunnigan's also in the game for Miami. That one was juggled around and nearly intercepted. Intended for Blackburn.
1: Joe, keep your eye on Dunnigan. He is a future superstar for Miami, number 25.
0: Meanwhile, while Miami's lost O.J. Frederick, Stanford has played the last two series without Michael Ford.
1: Mondo Blunt with a little quarterback pressure as well, working the outside.
0: Fitzgerald drops down into that nickel position. Here's the snap. Hand off Irvin. Tries to slither his way. That time, he might get a yard and brought down by Lightfoot. Irvin last year had 3 carries for 3 yards against Miami.
1: Great tackle by Lightfoot. Everybody talks about, oh, he's a little undersized, a little underweight, pure pass rusher. Not that time. That time he put his helmet right between the numbers and drove the ball carrier backwards.
0: Ford is back in the game. Stanford 1-for-3 on third downs. They need 9 yards to stay on the field. The ball at their 32. Miami leads it 14-3, approaching 2 minutes to go here in the first quarter. 2 receivers left, 2 receivers to the right, and now a timeout. Nope, it's a legal procedure on Stanford.
3: Start. Oh, yeah. Offense, number 89, 5-yard penalty.
1: He jumped.
3: It's still third down.
1: Last man on the line. Miami helped the cause by pointing it out to the officials, making sure that they can help the officials any way they can, any time they can.
0: Yeah, we'll take any help we can get. The referee is Nate Black out of Richmond, Virginia. Rather, out of Virginia, maybe not Richmond.
1: Miami playing too deep, Joe. They want to make sure that nothing happens over the top of this defense.
0: Aiden Black, the tight end, comes in. Keep an eye on Zion Robinson. He is their speed receiver, 4-star receiver, 16th rated receiver coming out. He's wide left against Damari Brown. Another whistle.
3: Delay game. Offense. 5-yard penalty.
1: There's self-destruction here now.
0: They had 8 penalties for 62 yards last week against Hawaii. Frederick was injured earlier. Here's Josh Darrell.
2: Well, that's what I was going to update everybody on. He is out for the rest of the game. We will not see O.J. Frederick today.
0: High hopes. He had 1 play. 14-3 Miami is third down and 19 for Stanford. Tight end goes in motion right to 11. Right to left. They'll keep it on the ground for Ford. He's hit from the side between the hash marks. Lightfoot is there first on the scene. Hit him in the side.
1: It's 2 consecutive running plays for Lightfoot, showing that he is a complete defensive end. Another guy jumping in there, Joe, is Thornton, BC transfer, big physical guy that's great against the run.
0: A year ago, Mesidor did not play against Stanford, and they ran right at Lightfoot and took the opening drive and went right down the field. Tonight, Lightfoot's been ready for it. Here's the snap of the punt. Right foot into it. Malachi Tony looks up into the Palo Alto sky, waits for a fair catch at the 34-yard line.
1: Stanford's doing a good job covering the punts.
0: Wheel of the kick.
1: Yep, plenty of hang time. Allowing the Cardinal to fly down there and cover up Mr. Tony.
0: That's a 50-yard punt by Aiden Flintoft, averaging 42.9 yards a punt in his career. 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They've got the ball for the third time tonight. First 2 have resulted in a touchdown. Ball at their 33. Off the left hash mark. Moving right to left toward the north end zone. Mensah on first down off a play fake. Drops back to throw. He's looking deep. Now drifts to his right side. He might run. He's going to run. He's to the 35 and slides to the 40.
1: All right, Hurricane fans. Jackson Cantwell making his debut, his third series. Give him a plus on that first play. He's in there at the right guard spot where Max Buchanan started.
0: Metzer runs for five. Metzer in his career has thrown for 6,096 yards. He's 8 for 8 tonight. 129 yards so far. Tony's been his go-to receiver. Handoff goes to Fletcher. Fletcher tries to go left and gets hammered to the line of scrimmage. Rose, the linebacker, is right there to make the play.
4: That is the end of the
1: read that quickly, Joe. He was downhill now. He's a great run stopper. Well over 100 tackles for him last year. Started off the season strong with 9 tackles last week.
0: He had 12 tackles against Miami a year ago. Our first quarter in the 2026 season is in the books. Hurricanes get 14 points here in the first quarter. When we come back, the Canes have the ball and a third down and 5 when we come back to Sanford Stadium. Your score, Miami 14, Sanford 3. Let's pause for these words from your local station on the Miami Hurricanes Radio Network.
5: 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We're going to have Florida news. We're going to have Southwest Florida news. And we're going to get a chance to talk to you. 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

0: Jr., Josh Darrow on the sidelines. Vic Bermudez, our producer. Oscar Gonzalez is our engineer. We've got Trevor Harris and Dan Day and Jimmy Garcia back in the command center. 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
1: But they are. Got a couple birthdays. Joseph got Donna Bailey. Want to wish her a happy birthday. And Meredith Uber, my lovely little niece. And big hello to our friends Rick Rimmert and Norm Parsons, big parts of our University of Miami family as well.
0: Big birthday week. Cheryl Zagacki celebrating her birthday this week coming up.
1: What'd you get, Joe?
0: We're going to have something special planned. Happy birthday to my lovely wife, Cheryl Zagacki, listening in right now, keeping an eye on...
1: Happy birthday, Cheryl.
0: Keeping an eye on the dog.
1: Make sure he gets you something nice and expensive.
0: And Mercy Bermudez, happy birthday to Mercy, Nick's wife.
1: Mercy, happy birthday. You deserve something even more expensive.
0: Mercy keeps Vic in line, so happy birthday.
1: Get off their wallets.
0: Here we go, second quarter, third down for Miami. Upshaw, the motion man. Two receivers right, two receivers left. Mensa's eyes darting left and right, takes the snap, sends into the pocket, lets it fly down the sideline. Primar Kate off his fingertips, and incomplete down at the 30-yard line of Stanford. And for the first time tonight, Miami will punt the ball away.
1: How about you get to the second quarter, first play of the second quarter, before your quarterback throws an incomplete pass.
0: So here comes Dylan Joyce. Last week, Stanford blocked the punt pretty much in the same spot of the field. Liam Thorpe drops back
2: deep. Number 9 for Miami is now wearing number 41.
0: Joyce, 54 punts a year ago. Gets it away, barely gets it away under heavy pressure, and drives Thorpe all the way back inside the 15 down to the 13.
1: Hey, they felt that one. Number 36 there, Joseph.
0: 46 yards on the punt. Charlie Eckhart, who blocked the punt a week ago, nearly got one here tonight.
1: Yeah, he really did. Those things, I don't even want to talk about blocked punts ever again. Ever.
0: Here comes Davis Warren. 5 for 9, 53 yards. Irvin, 3 carries for 24. Miami, 157 yards. Stanford has 72. Off the left hash mark. Warren drops to his right side, rolls all the way back to the goal line, throws on the run, and it's caught. Caden High caught it. At about the 37-yard line, drifting out of bounds, a nice two-handed catch around his helmet. Caden High caught a touchdown pass against Miami last season. Did not play last week, so tonight is his 37th career game.
1: He did a nice job finding the soft spot between the zones there, Joe, and quarterback rolling out, buying time. Scroggins put some pressure on him now, 14, but not enough.
0: 14-3 Miami. Stanford with the ball at their 34-yard line, off the right hash mark. Warren to throw again. Down the middle, caught again by High. This way from Damari Bronson into Miami territory to the 48-yard line before Chase Smith brings him down.
1: Well, you got to get some pressure on the quarterback because these two have a great relationship. Quarterback's not looking anywhere but at Caden High.
0: 16 more yards. This time, handoff goes to Ford. And he's hit from the right side. He might get to the Miami 45-yard line.
1: Bobby Pruitt.
0: Pick up a 3 yards. Bobby Pruitt, the guy plays everywhere. Yeah. Theodore, Alabama, 10 tackles last season.
1: Scroggins in the game. Pruitt in the game. Miami getting some of these young guys some reps.
0: Stanford had 483 total yards last week against Hawaii. Tonight, 114. They've had a second down, trailing 14-3. Second down and 6. The ball in the Miami 44. Canes all in white. Stanford red jerseys, red pants, white helmets. Davis Warren to throw off the right hash mark. Here comes the pressure. Being chased. He throws on the run, and it's incomplete. He was being chased by Omar Thornton. On a blitz, and there's a flag down. I think Thornton was held.
1: They do a good job bringing Thornton from the offensive left, but they stand up Damon Wilson to the offense's right, treating him almost as a drop linebacker, protecting both of the edges.
2: Holding. Offense. Number 58.
1: Good call there, Joe.
2: It's still second down.
1: First quarter, Joe, for Miami, 16 offensive plays, 157 yards to Stanford's 15 plays and 72 yards. Time of possession, heavy on Miami's side, 7:26 to 3:24 of Stanford.
0: Second down and 16 now for Stanford. The ball back to their 45-yard line. Davis Warren steps back into the shotgun. He's 7 for 12. Warren's going to throw against a Miami blitz. Gets it away in a hurry. Caught in midfield by Benji Blackburn. Dragged down by Poyser around the ankles. Blackburn last season had only 5 catches. Red had 9 catches. He had 5 in the first game against Hawaii. That goes for 5 yards. Third and long for Stanford. Third down and 11.
1: Poyser with a great open field tackle. I mean, he's 6'2", 200 going against Big Benji. He was 6'6", 265, 270. Brought him down in a solo tackle.
0: Fifth third down for Stanford. 1 for 4. Looking at a third and 11 from the Miami 49, trailing 14-3. Gaines with the lead. Warren to throw. Fires caught. Blackburn, 40-yard line, got the first down. Lowered the right shoulder and ran over 2 Hurricanes. Pruitt and Damari Brown. There's a flag down back in the backfield. Might be another hold at sea.
2: Holding.
0: There will be.
2: Offense, number 74. 10-yard penalty.
0: Fisher Anderson going for the holding.
1: Good eye there, Mr. Official. I saw it all the way up here.
0: This is what Stanford wants to do, though. Trying to make some plays in the pass game. Unlock something in the pass game with Benji Blackburn.
1: Everything underneath. Everything safe. Just chew clock. They want to keep the football away from this Miami offense. I don't blame them. They've got Armando Blunt bounced. He started the game at defensive end. Now they've got him moved into a defensive tackle spot. A little bit of a changeup of a pass rush. He'll attract a hold now.
0: They got to get down to the Miami 39-yard line for a first down. Warren a deep drop. Let's it fly deep down the left sideline. Man out there. It is knocked away down at the 12. Good coverage by Xavier Lucas on a pass intended for Atticus Joseph, their outstanding freshman, who had 4 catches for 52 yards last week. And Lucas was on the same path with him every inch of the way on the near sideline.
1: I hope that booing is at the quarterback for throwing it about a second and a half late, not at the play that Miami made.
0: Davina Pritchard is not happy. He thought that was pass interference.
1: Of course he did.
0: Aiden Klintoff will punt it away. Klintoff sends this one high in there. Spiraling punt. Tony with a fair catch at the 10. Make it the 11.
1: Joe, their punter's done a phenomenal job with the hang time, man. He's just taken the punt return game away from Miami.
0: 49-yard punt. 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
0: 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Miami 14, Sanford 3, Mensah with the ball. From the Miami 11-yard line, Upshaw in motion, Mensah to throw, Upshaw's got it, on the catch across the 15, Upshaw tiptoes to the 20, and dances out of bounds at the Miami 22-yard line. 11 yards and a Miami first down. Mensah now 9 for 10 for 129 yards. Two touchdowns so far, 14-3 Miami. Mensah takes the snap to the air again. He's well taken care of. Looks right, throws right. Barkate's got it. Barkate at the 29 of the lunges forward about the just short of the 30. Rose and Richardson bring him down for Stanford. 7 yards for Barkate, playing in his 37th game, 185 receptions in his career for 2,800 yards and 21 touchdowns.
3: Cantwell in at the other guard now. Going to get him in work at both guard spots. So he's a sixth offensive lineman. From Miami?
0: From the Miami 29. Mensah gives it to Brown over the right side, spinning and turning. Brown to the 31, maybe to the 32. Rowell brings him down, 3 yards and a first down. Zach Rowell out of San Diego forced a fumble against Hawaii. I'm going to say short of the first down, 3rd and 1 at the 31.
3: Bringing in those elephants. Extra offensive lineman, Joe.
0: I like it. I call it the barge.
3: Barge is a good name for it.
0: Play clock down to 14. Miami comes out of the huddle. Linemen everywhere at a 3rd and 1, leading 14-3. Mensah takes, gives, Fletcher piercing the defense. Just got enough for the first down.
3: Couple linemen, big backs, tight end. It's all about the push, and Miami wins the push. 75 and 57 go off.
0: Woodrow and Hawk were the extra bodies in there for Miami. 14-3 on a first down from the Miami 34 off the right hash mark going left to right. Mensah two touchdown passes so far to Malachi Toney. Toney goes left, now drifts in motion. Mensah to the air. Here comes a blitz. Picked up by Brown. Throws. Toney's got it. Toney dragged down to the 48-yard line of Miami. Charlie Eckhart brings them down. Eckhart had 5 tackles against Miami last year. That's 13 yards and a first down brought to you by Kendall Toyota.
3: They bring pressure from the secondary trying to rattle Mensah. They switch the coverage. Bring 24 to the inside. He just doesn't get there. Plenty of time for Miami.
0: Let's see if Mensah takes a shot now. 53 yards away from the south end zone. Sends Lofton in motion right to left on a first down play. Mensah takes the shotgun snap. Looking to throw. Looking to throw. Lets it fly. He's got Toney out there at the 20-yard line. Toney down to the 15 and steps out of bounds at about the 18 of Stanford.
3: I'm going to let you brag about the throw and brag about the catch. I'm going to brag about Mensah and his ability to hang in that pocket till the last second. Did this earlier in the ball game, but he reloads and gets hit right as he releases the football and then throws a strike on top of it as well.
0: 39 yards from Mensah to Toney. 12 out of 13 for 199 so far for Mensah. On the ground, Brown starts left, cuts back right, breaks one tackle, that's in. Brown to the 6, to the 5-yard line. Rose's helmet pops off for Stanford. Marty Brown runs hard, goes to the left side, down to the 5. Ran for 474 yards a year ago.
3: Joe, he is a short yardage weapon. He is as powerful as anybody been asked for coming out of the backfield in the run game and does a great job catching it as well.
0: 9 yards on the carry, 7 plays, 84 yards, 3 minutes, 16 seconds on the drive. Ruskovich comes in, extra tight end. Miami leading at 14-3, second down and 1 at the Stanford 5. Mensah, his eyes drifting right and left, turns, gives. Brown looks for a block, gets one, and Marty Brown steps in to the end zone. He goes in, standing up for a Miami touchdown.
3: Mr. Brown showing his power, but that offensive line and Lofton as well in at tight end. They had two tight ends on the left-hand side. Ruskovich and Lofton, they are the ones that got the movement, and it's time to let's get physical, physical. I want to get physical. Let's get into physical.
0: You're off to a rousing start. The only thing missing is the headband, right? Then swear headband.
3: Hold on, let me put it on.
0: Here's the extra point on the way and good. Miami 21, Stanford 3. Another immaculate drive put together. 8 plays, 89 yards in just under 4 minutes. Darian Mensah, 12 out of 13, 199 yards. And Marty Brown with the touchdown for Miami. 7:52 to play. Second quarter on the Anna Jari Levine scoreboard. Miami 21, Stanford 3. Anna Jari Levine, Exit Attorneys, official partner of Miami Hurricanes Athletics. We now pause for these words from your local station on the Miami Hurricanes Radio Network.
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0: The U has a new home in Southwest Florida. This is Miami Hurricanes football on 98.9 WGUF Naples FM Talk. It was an elegant 89-yard, 8-play drive in almost 4 minutes conducted by Darian Mensah, capped off by Marty Brown. So far, Malachi Toney having himself a ball game. 7 catches, 141 yards. A flashback to last season, he had 12 catches for 146 yards against Virginia Tech. Miami has scored now at least 20 points in each of their last 20 games against conference opponents. It is now the second longest active streak in Division I football, trailing only Old Dominion. Hurricanes football brought to you by Firestone. Stay tuned after the game for the Firestone Resilient Play of the Game, presented by Firestone. Hurricanes football also brought to you by UHealth Athletes. Study the playbook. 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Weinberg will kick off left to right after the touchdown run by Marty Brown. Eight plays, 89 yards, capped off by Brown's touchdown run. Five 5-yard touchdown run for Brown. Here comes Weinberg. 21-3 Miami here in Palo Alto. Sun is still shining. Kick is deep and into the back of the end zone before Stanford comes out to start their drive in the 25. Let's go downstairs to Josh Darrell.
8: We almost sound like a broken record talking about Bain and Mezador, Keontae Scott, the impact they had. But you also got to think about how much they love this program, right? And what that says, because they're here tonight, and literally every time the defense comes off, Keontae Scott right next to Xavier Lucas talking to Omar Thornton. Jason Taylor's coaching the edges, standing right over his shoulder, Bain and Mezador. Then when they're done, they take the iPad, they want to see it themselves. That is the impact, but also how they feel about the program and why they're here tonight.
0: Yep, building a legacy, passing it down, holding it to a standard. 21-3 Miami, Warren to throw, across the middle, caught to and a grab. Benji Blackburn's got it, Mo Torre grabs him by the shirt tail. Thornton's also there and brings him down.
3: Gianna Davis on the field. They continue to use Mondo Blunt on the edge.
0: Blackburn, 5 receptions, 32 yards. 21-3 Miami, 7:25 to go. Second quarter, about 68 degrees. Beautiful blue sky, looking out the mountains here in Palo Alto, 21-3 Miami. Danes all in white. Davis Warren backing up the throw. Here comes the pressure. Being chased. Being chased. Late puts after him. Flag is down in the backfield. His pass is incomplete. Stanford offensive line having all kinds of problems trying to handle the Miami defensive line.
3: They're rolling the pocket trying to buy the quarterback
9: holding
3: time.
9: Offense. We're 84. 10-yard penalty. It's still second down.
3: Keeping in a tight end to help block. He's holding. Miami's still hurrying the quarterback.
0: Miami only one penalty so far for 15 yards. I like that.
3: I'm surprised you even said it.
0: Stanford, 6 penalties for 55. Tough to play on a 110-yard field against this defense.
3: You're not kidding.
0: This is a miserly defense. Last year, allowed only 14 points a game. Davis Warren to throw. Another flag is down. Down the far sideline, Poyser makes a leaping grab, but he's out of bounds. Flag is down back at the 9-yard line. I think we had another hold.
3: I think you're right. They ran an interior twist. And
0: oh, yeah. Scott was held.
3: They hung him up by twisting those two defensive tackles. Allowed him to split
9: holding
3: the guard
9: offense.
3: And center.
9: Number 51 had penalties decline. Result of the play.
3: And Mr. Zion Brown had to use his mitts to slow him down.
0: Davita Pritchard, the Stanford head coach, he's all steamed up on the sideline right now. 7 penalties against Stanford. Third down and 14. Ball at the Cardinal 21. 6:56 to play. First half, 21-3 Miami. Mensa has been spectacular so far.
3: And believe me, Joe, they...
0: Davis Warren backing up the throw. Here comes pressure from Blunt. He throws and it's incomplete. Armando Blunt with good pressure. He thought he was held and it'd be a 3-and-out on Stanford. Davis Warren is now 9 for 17 for 97 yards.
3: Good play there. Armando hit the quarterback. You always want to see that happen. Miami man coverage on the tight end, but wide splits trying to get the angle to the quarterback, and it worked for Blunt.
0: Aiden Flintoff, the punt, averaging about 48 yards a punt, sends this one spiraling to Tony. Tony waits for a fair catch at the 35.
3: Smart.
0: 45-yard punt by Flintoff. And after the 45-yard punt, Miami will be back in action, going left to right toward the south end zone. Stanford 4-2 at home a year ago, but right now it's all Miami. One-way traffic. Hurricanes 21, Stanford 3. We'll come right back after we pause for this network break on the Miami Hurricanes Radio Network.
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0: to Sanford Stadium in Palo Alto on a glorious Friday evening, kicking off the 2026 season. Delighted that you're with us. Trevor Harris is our producer with Dan Day, who will also handle the post-game show. Jimmy Garcia in the command center. Oscar Gonzalez is back as our engineer with Vic Bermudez. Josh Giroux on the sidelines. Hurricanes football brought to you by Williamson Cadillac. Experience of the South Florida lifestyle in a new Cadillac from Miami's luxury dealership. Williamson Cadillac. Williamson is Miami. Situation is Miami 21-3 leaders over Stanford. Darian Mensah has been as good as advertised. 12 out of 13. 199 yards. Malachi Toney. 7 catches. 141 yards. Last season, he had 146 against Virginia Tech. He had 5 100-yard receiving games. Already won the start tonight. So Miami will have the ball at the 35-yard line, and a touchdown here could turn this game into an armchair ride. Josh Moore jogs out wide left. Rodriguez over the ball. Fletcher in the backfield with Brown. High snap. Hand off Fletcher. Fletcher wiggles his way and kind of worm his way along the right hash mark for maybe 2 or 3 yards.
1: A little tempo, Joseph.
0: Mm-hmm. Omar Staples makes his first tackle of the night. Second down and 7. 21-3 Miami. Here's a snap. Mensah well taken care of. Throws right flat. Fletcher makes the catch. Low catch around the knees. Across the 40 to the 42-yard line. Fletcher last season had 17 receptions. 6:10 to go in the quarter. 21-3 Miami. Canes face a 3rd down and 5. Miami so far 3 for 4 on 3rd downs. Last year converted 46% of the time. Moore goes left. Bar Kane and Toney come right. Split backfield. Left shoulder is Fletcher. Right shoulder is Brown. Mensah's eyes swiveling right to left, looking for an ambush on a 3rd down play. Pedals back to throw. Looks, throws across the middle, caught by Josh Moore at the 45. Moore using his big body, and he's able to struggle for 2 more yards and gets a Miami 1st down. 6 yards and a 1st down, brought to you by Kendall Toyota.
1: Excellent job by Mensah. Not greedy, not thinking of himself. Takes the direct snap, stands there, does not go back any further, waits for the play to open up. Moore, shallow cross right in front of the quarterback, delivers it to him, and gets the 1st down.
0: We roll under 5.5 minutes, first half, 21-3 Miami. Mensah, 1st down pass. Again, well taken care of. Oh, the ball's deflected. He had Toney work in the middle of the field. First deflection of the night. That's what Stanford was able to do last week. We were worried about those deflections. They got one there, I think, where it came out funny.
1: No, Joe, I think it was number 11.
0: Yep.
1: Their defensive end working on
0: McCoy.
1: Just kind of was able to reach around and grab the back of his shoulder pads and affected the throwing motion.
0: Mensah off to a 14 of 16 start, 207 yards. 2 receivers left. Throws for a bubble screen. It's Malachi Toney. Toney to midfield. Toney to the 49, 48-yard line of Stanford. Play that Toney scored a touchdown on last season in the semifinals against Ole Miss.
1: That's a great play for him. He's able to weave his way back into the interior of the defense, but he's got such good vision and acceleration. He can capitalize on both of those traits to pick up extra yards.
0: 6th 3rd down for Miami. They're 4 for 5. Moore and Toney go left. Barkate comes right. Lofton goes slot right side. Brown in the backfield. Towel draped over the belt of Darian Mensah. Looks over the Stanford defense, and here they come. Mensah looking to throw, tight pocket. Has Toney out there with space, 25-yard line. Pitch to the right side. Toney still on his feet. Toney to the 20-yard line. And finally brought down, Malachi Toney, a force of nature, down to the 20-yard line of Stanford. Simply cannot be covered.
1: Yeah, but quarterback just waits for it to develop and steps up perfectly in the pocket. Starts getting a little bit of heat on the outside, steps up, buys more time, waits for the receiver to flash the numbers. Boom, ball's right there on time.
0: 28 more yards from Malachi Toney. 9 catches, 174 yards, 21-3 Miami. Hurricanes knocking on the touchdown door again. Handoff goes to Fletcher right up the middle. Sheds 1 tackle, and then is brought down. Tony, or rather Cole Breiler brings him down. He was hit at the line of scrimmage, was able to shed the tackle of Leroy Bryant. Second down for Mensa in Miami. Second down and nine, 21-3 Canes.
1: Thing about Tony, he can be a decoy or a feature.
0: Now he's a slot to the right side. Mensa has Fletcher to his right shoulder. A wing to the right side. Lofton, now he goes in motion. Here's the shotgun snap. Mensa steps up, lets it fly. End zone! Tony can't get there. He was covered along the right sideline.
1: Tell you who was thinking for that ball was Lofton. They had him motion out around the sideline, and he was running darn near uncovered.
0: Isaiah Jackson on the same path as Tony. Seventh third down situation coming up for the Miami Hurricanes. They've been brilliant so far. 5 for 6 on third downs. Need 9 to stay on the field. 19 for 6 points.
1: I got 5 back.
0: Stanford moved. Mensa to throw. Free play. And Zoe for Moore for the one-handed grab. Can't hold on to it. Flags are down. Josh Moore trying to make a one-handed catch.
1: And he did. Now he could get up there, couldn't he?
0: Yeah.
2: Offside. Defense. Number 57. 5-yard penalty. It's still third down.
0: Miami has traveled 46 yards in 9 plays. We'll get another crack at it now, Don, inside the 15-yard line with 2:56 to go here in the second quarter. Here comes Messi, brings them up. He stands in the shotgun. He's got Fletcher behind him. He's in the pistol. Now Fletcher to his right shoulder. 2:56 to go in the quarter. 21-3 Miami. Upshaw goes left. Here's a bubble screen. Tony's got it. Tony gets a block at the 10-yard line. Tony surfs down to the 9 to the 8-yard line. I think he got the first down on the near sideline. Got a great block by Barkayden Lofton and gets the first down on the near sideline.
1: Great job formationally by Shannon Dawson. Puts two very good blockers in front of Tony. Just throw him a little sidearm pass. Those guys stay engaged through the entire play. Freeze Tony for the first down.
0: Here comes four-star freshman Javian Mowry in the game. Keep an eye on him. First and goal for Miami from the 8. 21-3 Canes. Mensa 248 yards so far through the air. Snap. Handoff. Fletcher looks for a block from Mowry. Drives left side and dragged down. Looking for a block on the left side from Seo Seo.
2: This is the two-minute timeout.
0: That brings us to the two-minute timeout. And the two-minute timeout is brought to you by Anna Jordan Levine, accident attorneys, official partner of Miami Hurricane Athletics. 2 minutes to go in the first half. Miami knocking on the door. 10 plays, 60 yards so far. When we come back, Canes have the ball. Second and goal at the 5. Miami 21. Stanford 3. Let's pause for these words from your local station on the Miami Hurricanes Radio Network.
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1: Joe? I really want to say Gonzaga.
7: We try.
1: Oh, boy.
7: Vic says thumbs up.
1: Whatever.
7: Everybody
1: Vic
7: around
1: says.
7: The nation is wondering, what the hell are these guys doing?
1: They hear talent. They know talent when they hear it.
7: We've got a great local afternoon show on our flagship station, led by Mark Hockman and Channing Crowder. People know Crowder from the Pivot also. And they challenge us with, can we do these? Well, mainly you. I just, every now and then.
1: We're a team, Joe. We're a team.
7: All right. Here comes Mensah. 10 plays, 60 yards so far. 4 minutes and 38 seconds on the march.
1: Do you really want to know what I want? I want 7 points before half.
7: I really
1: want
7: to know.
1: I really want 7 points before half.
7: Tony goes left. He's been spectacular. A force of nature. 10 carries, 10 catches, 182 yards for Tony.
1: 21's in the ballgame.
7: Yep, Mowry, great shoulder of Mensah with Marty Brown. Here's the snap. Mensah going to throw for the end zone. Upshaw with a spinning catch for a touchdown. What a grab by Upshaw. And Mensah has a hat trick, his third touchdown. Upshaw grabs the catch for the touchdown. His first as a Miami Hurricane. It's 27-3 Miami.
1: They have max protection in there. Some late releases by the backs, but Upshaw clean off the line of scrimmage. Flashes the front of his number back to the quarterback as Mensah delivers the ball deep into the end zone.
7: Here's Weinberg for the extra point. A year ago for Florida State, 46 out of 46. Good snap this time. Sends it up and through. And Miami leads Stanford on their home field, 28-3. Another spick and span drive put together by Darian Mensah. 11 plays, 65 touchdown yards in 4 minutes and 50 seconds. And a touchdown pass of 5 yards to Upshaw. Miami 28, Stanford 3.
1: Pretty clean half of football, I'll tell you what.
7: After the touchdown pass, Miami and Weinberg will kick it off left to right. Canes are 6-for-7 on third downs. Have thrown for 253 yards, have run for just 53. But Mensah with the hot hand. Here comes Weinberg on the run-up. Sends it down the field, end over end, and out of the end zone. And Stanford will take it at the 25-yard line with Davis Warren. 9 out of 16 for 97 yards. Stanford, 125 total yards so far. Miami gave up last season just 294 yards a game.
1: Joe, the clean football game by Miami, offensively and defensively. Moten and Scott back in, Lightfoot. And they've...
7: Davis Warren steps back into the shotgun, 28-3 Miami. Frederick was hurt in the first play of the game. Damari Brown has played well, inside handoff. Micah Ford spins out of one tackle. Moten had him around the ankles, slipped out of Moten's tackle. And then brought down by Torre, who's had himself a ball game. Torre, 84 tackles a year ago.
1: He's even covering on special teams.
7: Torre's 55th career game. Pick up a 5, second down and 5. Irvin, 3 carries, 29 yards. Warren, quick throw, on a slant, caught. 35 to the 40-yard line. Fitzgerald, make it Poyser, brings down Caden High. High with his second reception of the ball game. 28-3 Miami, clock is running. Ball to Stanford, 40-yard line. Off the left hash mark, Warren to throw, late blitz by Miami, throws left, caught, near sideline.
1: They're going to work on Micah Ford. Try and stop the clock and get something on the scoreboard before half with 109.
7: Ford had 11 catches for 119 yards last season. Lightfoot ushering him out of bounds. A minute nine to go. Miami will get the ball to start the third quarter. Lightfoot on one end, Wilson on the other. Transfer from Missouri, trying to get a sack. Davis Warren to throw. Lightfoot charges. Warren throws. High's got it. Brought down at the Miami 37-yard line. Poyser's helmet came off.
1: Going to have to go off, isn't he?
7: And he does. Thornton comes back in. Davis Warren is standing in that pocket. He's 12 for 19.
1: Hamden High does a good job of working in open space.
7: Warren threw 39 passes last week against Hawaii.
2: First charge timeout, Miami.
7: Timeout, Miami.
1: Good idea.
7: Time out for the Hurricanes. Let's check in with Josh there.
8: You just mentioned that pocket for Davis Warren and Stanford. And when the defense came off the field, as Jason Taylor was talking to his group, he told them, look, they're keeping at least one, if not two, tight ends in. One on either side, and they are going to protect him, and they do not want to see us tee off on him. So they got to be aware of alignment, how to attack it, but Stanford being very cautious with their quarterback and their protections.
7: Seven penalties against Stanford. Oh, by the way, I forgot to give you your peanut butter and jelly sandwich. I have it up here.
8: I'll be there.
7: Midseason form with the peanut butter and jelly.
1: Gotta have it. Mandatory.
7: Miami 28, Stanford 3. Kings with two timeouts, Stanford with three. Ball between the hash marks at the Miami 37. Davis Warren, his eyes moving like a searchlight. Left and right, looking for an ambush from Miami. Looks right, throws right, caught.
1: You're down.
7: And brought down, is falling down right away, John Anthony Hall.
1: He's inbounds, too. Keep that clock a-ticking.
7: John Anthony Hall was the number seven player out of the state of Indiana. Last week, two catches for 81 yards.
2: Incomplete pass. Please reset the game clock to 55 seconds. The game clock will start on the snap.
7: 55 seconds to go.
2: Correction, 58 seconds. 58 okay. Seconds on the game clock, please.
7: Ball to Miami, 37-yard line.
2: Thank you.
7: Pass was incomplete, by the way. I guess it bounced there. So second down coming up. Second down and 10 from the Miami 37-yard line. Miami 28, Stanford 3. Davis Warren looks to his left. Now appeals out to the left side under heavy pressure. He throws and almost intercepted by Poyser. Had Poyser been able to stay on his feet, he would have been making an end zone express.
1: Yeah, and he would have.
7: Warren now 12 out of 21. 130 yards. Blackburn 5 catches for 32.
1: For the
7: Miami
1: Blackburn.
7: 306 yards. Stanford 163.
1: Blackburn's a valuable football player. He helps them in the run and the pass game.
7: Blackburn goes right. Two receivers come left. Davis Warren stands in the shotgun. Watch Nico Brown, rather Zion Robinson, to our left. Warren to throw. Fires. Caught on the near sideline. Amari Brown was swiping at it, but Caden High caught it. Now that was Omar Thornton who swiped at it, but it was caught by High, and he got the first down.
1: This Caden High is a heck of a football player. Does a good job all the time underneath. Now, he was came from South Carolina State, was an All-American there.
7: 37 catches last year, including a touchdown against Miami.
1: You can see it.
7: Ball to Hurricanes, 28. 28-3 Miami. John Anthony Hall goes in motion right to left. Hurricanes dig in on defense, trying to keep him out of the end zone from the 24 of Miami. Here's the snap. Here's the blitz by Miami. Here's the pass. It's going to be caught. He tiptoed on the near sideline. High again in front of Damari Brown. Inside the Miami 10 at the 8th. With 43 seconds to go, and still three timeouts remaining.
1: They send their nickel Thornton some pressure, and he gets there.
7: 16 yards.
1: But one step too.

0: Go ahead, Gene. Sorry.
1: We say they were 4 for 6 on touchdowns last week in the red zone. Nine plays, 68 yards in just over a minute, Don. They've gone right down the field. And Caden High, 6 catches for 92 yards.
0: Yeah, he's the guy. HBCU All-American, honorable mention.
1: He caught one last year in the right corner of the end zone at Hard Rock Stadium.
0: He did.
1: I mean, a winner last year, 42-7.
0: Down in 6, and the ball's on the 6. This is normally a time when they want to give it to Ford or Irvin.
1: High goes right side with John Anthony Hall. Left side, Zion Robinson.
0: Push the tight end.
1: Ford goes in motion, empty backfield. Miami rushes for, fires the end zone, incomplete. And there are no flags. Thornton had the coverage on Caden High. Thornton has played a lot of football, Omar Thornton.
0: That he has, Joe.
1: 2 years at Boston College, 23 games, had 82 tackles last season. Third and goal from the 6, 28-3 Miami.
0: South Florida guy, isn't he?
1: Yes, he is. American Heritage.
0: Welcome back home.
1: Stanford with 2 timeouts remaining. Play clock down to 10. Wilson in the game for Miami. Warren to throw. It's deflected. Wilson got his hands on it. Damon Wilson got his hands up and deflected at the line of scrimmage.
0: And he did. That long, lean body of Wilson, who got 9 sacks last year at Missouri,
2: game clock operator,
0: says, I can help this cause.
2: To 29 seconds. 29 seconds.
0: They got him in an upstance, Joe, on the right-hand side, tight end side, and he just gets the push. On that offensive tackle, Aiden Fisher, 6'7", 326, and gets his hand up and
2: 31 seconds in the game clock.
0: Forces the field goal.
1: 23-yard field goal for Kenny. Last year, this distance, 5 for 6. Flintoft is the holder, 28-3 Miami. Tail end of the first half. Good snap. Kenny sends it up there. And his field goal right to left is good. From Stanford with their second field goal of the night. Canes keep him out of the end zone. Stanford, 194 total yards so far. Had almost had 483 last week against Hawaii. High, 6 catches, 92 yards. Davis Warren, 14 out of 25, 159 yards. 12-play drive, cover 69 yards in about 90 seconds.
2: Number 9 for Miami is now wearing number 41. Number 9 for Miami is now wearing number 41.
0: Good play there by Damon Wilson. I'll tell you, he showed a little strength for me because he really did do a good job of pushing back Fisher, who's listed at 6'7", 320, and a fifth-year guy. He got his hands in the right position. You can see that tutoring by Jason Taylor paying off.
1: Miami 28, Stanford 6. 28-6. 29 seconds to go in the half. Miami has 2 timeouts remaining. 28-6, they'll kick it off right to left. Pringle is back deep for Miami on the near side, right hash mark. Canes all in white, Stanford all in red underneath white helmets. About 67 degrees, here's the kick. And Pringle 5 yards deep with a stutter step move will bring it out. He delayed and breaks a tackle. Pringle to the 22, out to the 24-yard line.
0: Well,
1: special teams tackle made by Scotty Edwards for Stanford.
0: 22 seconds, Joe. Ball on the 22.
1: Well, you get the ball to start the third quarter, so we'll see how how careful Mario Cristobal wants to play this. To be a daredevil?
0: No reason to be. Buchanan in at right guard. Alifatuli at left guard. Yes. There's your answer, Joe. Take a knee. Go to locker room.
1: So Miami will go to the locker room. We'll hear from head coach Mario Cristobal. We've got all kinds of stats on Hurricane wide receivers coming up as well. Here's Josh Darrow with head coach Mario Cristobal.
3: All right, coach, your quarterback and your offense, productive and efficient. What has been working and why?
4: Well, obviously, we've been hitting them on some of our play-action concepts, some of the quick game, hit them on the screen as well. We had a couple of busts that could have sustained the other drive, but

0: we are generating yards and points.
1: And defensively, how important when they got into the red zone this whole
0: game? Yeah, you know, I mean, we haven't gotten pressure on the quarterback. I mean, that's the bottom line. And when we did get pressure on him, credit to him, made some great throws.
1: All right, thank you, Coach.
2: Hurricanes trying to go 1-0. Start the season as they go to the locker room with a 28-6 lead. Malachi Toney has been a force of nature here in the first half. 10 catches, 182 yards. Receivers with 10-plus catches for 180 yards or more and two touchdowns in the first half since 2015. Malachi Toney tonight. Malik Neighbors for Mississippi State in 2023. Devontae Smith for Ohio State in 2021. Elijah Moore against Vanderbilt in 2020. And Josh Doxson for Texas, or against Texas Tech, in September of 2015. That was Devontae Smith against Ohio State in November of 2021. Hurricanes lead at 28-6. Night is falling here in Palo Alto. Danny Rabinowitz has our halftime show, and we'll join Danny when we come right back. Your score, Miami 28, Stanford 6. Let's pause for this network break on the Miami Hurricanes Radio Network.
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6: Welcome back inside our Miami Hurricanes Network studios. Dominant first half performance by the Hurricanes, 28-6. They lead Stanford, and we're going to get into the numbers momentarily, but boy, some video game-like numbers for the Hurricanes offense in this first half. Let's jump right into the highlights, and there was a lot of talk going into the season. How much attention would Malachi Toney get on defense? And boy, Malachi making quick work here of this Stanford defense, and he got going really early in this one. The first touchdown for the Hurricanes, a 23-yard reception from Darian Mensah.
2: Third and four for the Stanford, 23. Last year, Miami converted 46% of the time on third down. Josh Moore left, Toney right. Looking to throw, Mensah, pressure, throws, Toney's open, got it for a touchdown. Touchdown, Miami, 23 yards. Flag is down, but Mensah throws his first touchdown as a Hurricane, and it holds up.
7: On the kick, live by the blitz, you die by the blitz. They pressured Miami, hit the quarterback, I believe, late, but thank you for the touchdown.
8: Going on the field is a touchdown, personal foul, roughing the passer. Defense on the zero. That 15-yard penalty will be enforced on the kickoff.
6: Well, Well, that did not take long. Tony, a 23-yard touchdown reception, capped off a four-play 77-yard drive. Stanford would answer with a field goal. And then once again, this is about 10 minutes later here, Malachi Tony yet again striking for the Hurricanes.
2: Canes at the two-yard line leading 7-3. Brown to the right shoulder of Mensa. Right foot in front of his left foot. Mensa takes a high snap. Fires on a slant. Caught! Touchdown, Malachi Tony! Tony got it again. A one-man super show. And Miami leads it 13-3.
6: Well said there by Josie. It was all Malachi Tony in the first quarter there. Had a big second quarter as well. That made it 14-3. A 10-play, 75-yard drive. Took a shade under 5 minutes there. The Canes would continue to add to their lead. This time, it came on the ground.
2: Ruskovich comes in, extra tight end. Miami leading at 14-3. Second down and one at the Stanford 5. Mensa, his eyes drifting right and left, turns, gives. Brown looks for a block, gets one, and Marty Brown!
9: Zoom Tan Studios in Naples. Go from pale to perfect in minutes. This is WGUF Marco Island, Naples.
6: A 5-yard touchdown run. That one capped off an 8-play, 89-yard drive. It took right around 4 minutes there, made it 21-3. And it wasn't just Malachi Tony who was catching touchdowns in the first half. How about Dalen Upshaw on the receiving end of this one?
2: Tony goes left. He's been spectacular. A force of nature. 10 carries, 10 catches, 182 yards for Tony.
7: 21's in the ballgame.
2: Yep, Mowry, the right shoulder of Mensa with Marty Brown. Here's the snap. Mensa going to throw for the end zone. Upshaw with a spinning catch for a touchdown. What a grab by Upshaw. And Mensa has a hat trick, his third touchdown. Upshaw grabs the catch for the touchdown. His first as a Miami Hurricane. It's 27-3 Miami.
6: Well, the extra point, make it 28-3. That capped off an 11-play, 65-yard drive. Took a little under 5 minutes there. Stanford would get a field goal on a 12-play, 69-yard drive. Took about 90 seconds to end the first half, making it 28-6. But as I mentioned, the numbers are kind of insane here. Darren Mensa, 18 of 21, 253 yards, three touchdowns. That is a rating of 234.1. The Hurricanes through the air. Malachi Tony goes for 10 catches, 182 yards, and two touchdowns. Get 10 catches on 11 targets. You can't make these numbers up. This is unbelievable here. He's on pace for almost a 400-yard game. Now, I don't know how much he's going to play in the second half should this game continue to go in this this fashion here, as Miami is really putting it on Stanford, really all aspects of the game right now. The Canes, only 54 yards on the ground, however. Fletcher, 10 carries, 26 yards. Brown, 4 for 22. Miami outgained Stanford in the first half, 307 to 194. All the numbers, again, really just in favor of the Hurricanes. Only one penalty for Miami, 15 yards, 7 on Stanford. Most of those were holding calls, as the Hurricanes defensive line has been able to apply some serious pressure here. So 7 penalties, 60 yards on Stanford in the first half there. The Hurricanes do come up with the lone sack of the first half. Miami, time of possession, 16:47 to 13:13 in favor of the Canes. Everything skewing right now towards Miami, as again, the offense just putting up video game-like numbers in the first half, and the defense really holding up strong here and holding Stanford to just a couple of field goals. All right, we'll take a pause. When we come back, we got a big weekend of college football ahead. We have some courtroom drama. We got a lot of stuff to get to as we continue on here, as the Hurricanes with a 28-6 halftime lead. Miami Hurricanes football is brought to you by Williamson Cadillac. Experience the South Florida lifestyle in a new Cadillac from Miami's luxury dealership, Williamson Cadillac. Williamson is Miami. 28-6 is your halftime score.
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6: 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We're in. Are you? Well, the Hurricanes were in the end zone a bunch in that first half. Second half right around the corner from out there on the West Coast, Stanford, California. Take a look at some scores here. And we have a couple other games going on right now with ranked teams. Oklahoma, number 10, is beating UTEP 51-0. That game in the fourth quarter. USC leading Fresno State 30-0 at the half. Coming up, we got a bunch of games tomorrow. Number 6, Indiana, will welcome in North Texas. You got number 2, Oregon. They will host Boise State. That's a 3:30 kick there. You got, let's see here, LSU and Clemson. That is the 7:30 game. LSU comes into this one ranked 11th with new coach Lane Kiffin, and a lot of drama surrounding that game right now. They got the preliminary injunction to allow the NFL guys to play for LSU. See if they actually end up playing, but that'll be tomorrow night at 7:30. You got games on Sunday as well. Number 4, Notre Dame will host Wisconsin. That's at 7:30 on Sunday. You got number 9, Ole Miss, hosting number 24, Louisville, at 7:30 on Sunday. And then on Monday night at 7:30, number 19, SMU, we'll head to Tallahassee to take on the Seminoles. So that is the slate of college football games here on this week one opening weekend of ball. The Hurricanes put together one of the better first halves you'll see. I mean, they look like they are in midseason form right now. A 28-6 lead at the half behind a performance from Darian Mensah, 18 of 21, 253 and 3 touchdowns. Just a remarkable first half for him. And Malachi Toney, a couple of Heisman poses in the end zone. He is racking up the yards, 10 catches, 182 yards, and a couple of touchdowns. All right, we'll take one more pause. When we come back, we will get you set for second half action from Stanford. Your halftime score, Miami in front, 28-6.
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9: 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This is WGUF, Marco Island, Naples. We'll be right back.

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1: 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Experience the South Florida lifestyle in a new Cadillac from Miami's luxury dealership, Williamson Cadillac. Williamson is Miami. The Hurricanes with a 28-6 halftime lead here over Stanford. Just a reminder, Miami will be back home for the home opener on Thursday night at Hard Rock Stadium. Hope to see everyone out there. We'll be broadcasting our countdown to kickoff show right there outside the team store. So certainly looking forward to that one coming up on Thursday. As it stands right now, Miami absolutely dominating Stanford in every aspect of this football game. Malachi Toney, though, the big story right now, 10 catches, 182 yards, and 2 touchdowns. 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Buckle up and arrive alive. 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When we come back, your halftime score, it's 28-6, Miami leading Stanford.
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0: time has fallen here in Palo Alto. Temperature in the 60s, a beautiful September night. Miami 28, Stanford 6. Darian Mensah 18 out of 21. 253 yards and 3 touchdowns in the first half. But Malachi Toney, the breathtaking Malachi Toney, 10 catches, 182 yards and 2 touchdowns. By the way, hello to Coach L, Jim Larinaga.
1: Hey, Coach.
0: Listening in, although it might be past his bedtime. I'm not sure he said he was going
1: to
0: listen.
1: To all our bedtime, Joe.
0: Not sure he said he was going to listen. You're listening in.
1: Clean game for Miami, Joe. I like the fact Miami first half only one penalty. To Stanford, 7 for 60 yards. Time of possession, Miami completely dominated the first half, 16-52 to 18. I'm sorry, to 8-59. And third down, Kane 6 of 7. Stanford 2 of 8. I mean, you can look at the areas that you want to excel at. That's hitting for Miami.
0: All right, before we get to the sidelines and kick off, let's pause 15 seconds for station ID on the Miami Hurricanes Radio Network.
2: 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The Zoom Tan Studios in Naples go from pale to perfect in minutes. 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
0: We'll get to Josh here 1 second as we get ready for the third quarter kickoff. 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Now, JM Lexus luxury should never feel complicated with personal attention, clear pricing, and no dealer fee. Every step feels effortless. Here's the kick. Pringle drifting to his right. 5 yards deep. Oh, he fumbles the football and will take a knee. Miami will start at the 25. Here's Josh Darrow.
4: Dr. Kaplan, just traveling out here, extra days, extra planning, what went into that?
5: Yeah, there's a lot that has to go on. You know, Vinny and I had a meeting and really talked about emergency action plan because obviously Stanford's in our conference, remarkable medical center, their doc, Seth Sherman, Mark Saffron, good friends of ours. But getting everything else ready, if something happened at practice, anything else. So a lot of emergency action planning. Unfortunately, we didn't need it.
4: We did not need it at all. Doc, thank you very much. How'd our boys look?
5: We're ready.
4: All right. And wait, one last thing. What flavor after the game?
5: Chocolate.
4: There we go. Joseph.
0: No question. All right, here's the first play of the third quarter. Handoff Fletcher over the left side. Mm-hmm. Fletcher breaks one tackle to the 30. Shows another one to the 35 out to the 36-yard line. 11 yards and a first down for Miami.
1: That'll get it rolling. Give Big Fletch a chance.
0: His longest run of the night. Remember, in the playoffs, he carried the ball 75 times for 507 yards and had 3 touchdowns.
1: And remember also, defenses dictate what you do offensively a lot of the time.
0: 28-6 Miami. Mensah turns. Fletcher again. We'll try the left side one more time. Worms across the 35 to the 36, and then it stood up. Omar Staples out of Oakland brings him down. Staples had 20 tackles last year. Forced a fumble against Cal in the stadium last game of the season last year. Second down and 9 after the 1 yard pickup from the Miami 36. Third quarter just underway.
1: Same starting unit that started the ball game on the offensive line for Miami.
0: Third quarter, and we're playing under a third quarter moon. Two receivers left, two receivers right in an I formation. Now Miami needs a timeout.
1: Yeah, they do.
6: First charge timeout, Miami.
1: Hit it right.
6: It would be a 30-second timeout.
0: We heard from Dr. Kaplan. 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This is a big drive for Miami in terms of protecting the ball, Don. With Stanford, you got to think, they're down 28-6. They need to hunt a game-changing
1: That's
0: play.
1: Right.
0: And it has to happen on this drive. So Miami's got to take ultimate care of the ball.
1: That they do. He's using this double stack at receiver.
0: Second down and 9 for Mensah. Takes, gives, Fletcher makes one miss, Fletcher to the 40-yard line, can't spin out of the grasp of the linebacker Matt Rose. At 12 tackles against Miami last year, the returning starter with 106 a season ago. Canes are 6-for-7 on third downs. So they're looking at a 3rd and 6 from their 39. Mensah and Fletcher, the backfield combination. Two receivers right. Stanford rushes 4. Mensah lets it fly. Caught! Over the shoulder catch by Lofton. Oh, my goodness. Heavenly throw. And just as good a catch by Lofton. Down to the 48 of Stanford. And Miami has a first down.
1: You talk about dropping it in the bucket. Lofton, a nice, clean route. Works the sideline. But Mensah, with the touch that you could only hope for, lays it right in the hands of Lofton.
0: After the 14-yard pass, Mensah right back to the air. Dumps it across the middle. Fletcher's got it at the 40 of Stanford. And Fletcher spins down in between the hash marks to the 38-yard line of the Cardinal. That goes for 9 more yards.
1: See the efficiency of Mensah. He's not just big play hunting. He's looking for who is open. He gets it.
0: 20-23, 267 yards. Canes on the march, leading at 28-6. Mensah will turn, play fakes, drops it off underneath, and it's caught by his freshman tight end Mueller to the 35 to the 34-yard line. Gavin Mueller at 6'5", 255 pounds, a former four-star player from Illinois. Got his first reception.
1: Down. Got a first down from Miami.
0: Mensah spraying the ball around. Now sends up Shaw left with Barkey. Along with Tony, 3 left. Open field left, short side right. Canes lead it 28-6. Ball to Stanford 34. Mensah to throw on first down. Toward the end zone. It's caught for a touchdown. It's Barkate with an end zone express of 34 yards. Darian Mensah, the new man on the scene, making an immediate impact. His 4th touchdown of the night.
1: Well, Joe, they take 3 wide receivers who you mentioned to the left-hand side and layer each one of them. Barkate has the deep route, goes for the post. Mensah finds his buddy and delivers the strike for the points.
0: Here's Weinberg with the extra points. Transfer from Florida State. Sends it up there and sends it through. Another beautiful drive put together by Darian Mensah. This one goes 7 plays, 75 yards, 3 minutes and 9 seconds. The golden arm of Darian Mensah, 22 of 25. And Miami leads it now 35-6 over the Stanford Cardinal on the Anna Jar and Levine scoreboard. 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
0: Stars across the sky here in Palo Alto, and Hurricane Stars have come out tonight, led by Darian Mensah with four touchdown passes. 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We're in, are you? High school football, big one in South Florida tonight. On a Friday night, St. Thomas beat Columbus 31-24, a battle of some Titans. St. Thomas wins 31-24. Chaminade was playing Heritage, and they were out in front of that one. Here in Palo Alto, starting off 2026, and the headline maker is Darian Mensah. Here comes the kickoff. It'll be fielded at the goal line by Davis. He comes left to the 15. Oh, boy. He is hammered.
1: 13.
0: Boy, oh, boy. Bonner was down there.
1: 13. Yeah. I can't make it out.
0: That was, I think, 11. Bonner on the special teams tackle. Let's see. Yeah, Kamal Bonner, the transfer from North Carolina State, makes his impact on special teams. That'll leave a bruise. 35-6, Davis Warren, 14-25, 159 yards. Hand off, Irvin sweeps right side, gets one block, gets another, across the 20. He's run down at the 24-yard line. Chased down after an 8-yard pickup by Herbert Scroggins. Scroggins out of Savannah, the sophomore, had four tackles last season. Scroggins and Wilson are your ends. Scott and Moten a tackle. Smith and Torre at linebacker. Frederick hurt early in the game.
1: Good hustle by Scroggins, Joe. He got caught up in a little bit and kept his pursuit. Ended up making the play.
0: Second down and two for Sanford. 35-6 Miami. Warren to throw. On a slant. Caught. For a first down, moving left to right. Nice grab by Jordan Onabwe. Onabwe, the senior, had three catches last week. Has two here tonight. First down at the Stanford 33. Picked up 10 yards on that reception.
1: Got that starting defensive line in there. Exchanged.
0: Lucas made the last tackle. He's on the right side now. Davis Warren to throw again. It's caught at the 40-yard line to the 42. I think that was Lucas going for the pick six.
1: Yeah, he was.
0: Onabwe again on the reception to the 42-yard line.
1: D-line the same as the starting group, or the starting rotation, I should say, because Wilson's in the ball game, but no Blunt. They exchanged him for Scroggins.
0: 35-6 Miami. Second down and one from the Stanford 43, and Moten moves. And Miami's second penalty of the night.
1: Come on, Ahmad Moten.
6: Offside. Defense number 99. 5-yard penalty. Results in a first down.
1: They barked at him and he jumped.
0: Down for the Cardinal, 221 total yards for Stanford, 384 Miami. Warren on the play fake and moves to the right side. He'll throw on the run for Blackburn. He reaches up but can't handle it. Butterfingers that football around. The ball's incomplete at midfield.
1: It might have been better for him not to catch that football. Thornton was honed in on that tackle.
0: Blackburn, 5 catches for 32 yards. Caden High comes back in. He's their high receiver. Six receptions, 92 yards. Second down for Stanford. Second down and 10. Ball at the Cardinal 48 off the left hash mark, moving right to left. Miami in an armchair right now, 35-6. Davis the throw, and it's low, and they call that a catch, no incomplete.
1: Miami brings a late blitz.
0: Smith here. Thornton. Atticus Joseph was the intended receiver. All right.
1: Pressure was added by Torrey.
0: Third down and 10. Stanford with the ball out there, 48 off the left hash mark. Miami 35, Stanford 6, Mensa 4 touchdown passes.
1: Here's Armando. They got him inside to add some speed.
0: Here's the snap. Davis warned to throw. Being chased by Smith. Throws on the run. Incomplete. Miami sent a blitz. Said Wilson in there, but Chase Smith was charging in. Smith having an impact in his 48th career game.
1: Smith on the line of scrimmage. The pass rush up stance. Inside the tight end, outside the tackle. Does a twist from the right side to the left side. Breaks free. Almost picks up a sack.
0: Flintoff the punt. Snap goes all the way back. Flintoff wobbles this one down the field. Malachi runs up on it. Oh, it hit a Stanford player. Then it bounced off a Miami player. Stanford's going to have the ball inside the 5. Miami's best hope is that it hit a Stanford player first, and they should ask for a review.
1: Yeah, but Tony got nailed, Joe, on.
0: Yeah, he's slow to get up. He's going to jog off.
1: He took a hit trying to recover the football. Fair
0: on
1: catch.
0: On the bounce, I thought it hit 38 for Stanford.
1: It hit Brown in the back, but Tony, diving for the football, took a shot.
0: They got to review this because I think it hit 38. Yeah. Tony came up holding his right knee.
1: Yeah, but I think...
0: They're not going to review this or what? The referees are huddling.
1: I'm worried about...
0: It was recovered by 21, Scotty Edwards. But I thought it hit 38.
1: It hit Johnson. Two in the back of the head.
0: Yeah.
9: The ruling on the field is there was an illegal touch by the kicking team.
0: Yeah.
9: I rule the ball will be placed...
1: Oh, it did hit his knee. You're right, Joe. It hit 38's knee. And bounced off the Damari's.
0: This should be Miami's ball. Time out. This should be Miami's ball. To beat a Pritchard, it's not going to be happy about this at all, but.
1: Oosh. About Malachi.
0: This should be Miami's football. They hit a Stanford player.
9: The ball was illegally touched by the kicking team. Yep. It's under further review.
0: Well, we'll see. Situation is Miami 35, Stanford 6. Miami's either going to have the ball at the 13-yard line or Stanford's going to have it at the 13 of Miami. But I thought for sure that it hit the linebacker, Johnson. Let's see. We're going to look at the replay again.
1: 38. It hit his toe.
0: It hit his toe. Because
1: it is the right, his right
0: it came
1: foot.
0: Off his toe like a punt.
1: Yep.
0: It's not going to hit the ground and then go that fast at Tony. It hit his right foot, right toe. I mean, the command center is on television. Can we pick that up?
1: If I want to, where's Malachi Tony? He's the one that took a shot when he was trying to recover that fumble. Illegal touch by the kicking team.
0: Well, as soon as it hits him, the ball's down.
1: Right? They have it.
0: It bounced off of Johnson and then hit Miami.
1: His right foot.
0: Hit Damari Brown, but after it hit Johnson. Question is, did it hit Johnson? I don't think it hit the ground.
9: After further review, the ruling on the field is upheld. First down, Miami.
0: Yeah, Miami ball.
1: Yes.
0: Okay, there we go. Thank you. You have pretty good eyes.
1: That you do.
0: Thank you, Dr. Rouse. Malachi is on the field. I have the best eye doctor in the world. They are orange and green. He gave me orange and green contact lenses.
1: That's right. I was born with them.
0: All right, we got a timeout.
1: Cantwell back on the field.
0: All right, timeout.
1: All right.
0: When we come back, Hurricanes will have the football. Right now, it's Miami 35, Stanford 6. Let's pause for this network break on the Miami Hurricanes Radio Network.
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0: Palo Alto. Where Miami leads Stanford 35-6. The situation is Miami left the ball first down and 10 at their 13-yard line after Stanford thought they had recovered a fumble. But the ball bounced off of Stanford first, and that means dead ball. So Miami's got the ball at the 13-yard line, leading 35-6. On the Anajar and Levine scoreboard, last night in the ACC, Wake Forest defeated Akron 38-16. Miami will see them 2 weeks from tonight. Georgia Tech upset by Colorado 14-13. Elsewhere tonight, other games being played. USC and Oklahoma are also in action. USC leads Fresno State 32-0. Oklahoma 51, UTEP nothing. That's a final score. That's the scores on the Anajar and Levine scoreboard. 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Accident attorneys, call 1-800-747-FREE. 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Okay, Darian Mentz has had a hot set of dice all night. 22 of 25, 314 yards. I don't know which has been his prettiest throw. One to Lofton, to Malachi, Barkate.
1: A lot to choose from, yep. Right? That Barkate throw was pretty good, Joe.
0: First down, the 13. Looks at a four-man front, high snap, gives it off to Brown. Brown over the right
1: there
0: side,
1: breaks
0: the tackle. Brown to the 20, 25, 30, and Brown knocked out of bounds at the 32 of Miami. Scotty Edwards. Oh, there's a flag.
1: Yep.
0: Yeah, I didn't see it, but now I do.
2: Holding, offense, number 9, 10-yard penalty.
1: Come
2: still
1: on,
2: first down.
1: Lofton? Well, it's one of the best runs of the day. We've got to do it all over again.
0: Hurricanes today have thrown for 314 yards and run for 87.
1: All right.
0: Miami averaged 151 yards on the ground last year, 72nd in the nation. So the ball now at the Miami 12-yard line on a first down and 11. Same play for Brown. Brown zigging, zagging for about 2 yards.
1: I'll tell you, Stanford is playing with that one high safety. They just refuse to get beat over the top anymore. Scotty Edwards back there playing center field for the Cardinal.
0: Curtis Cooper in on the tackle. Cooper, 6'4", 260-pound, 50-year player. Mets on a second down play, leading 35-6. Four touchdown passes. He'll go to the air, taken care of. Across the middle, caught on the run. Josh Moore got it and then got upended at the 26-yard line. Scotty Edwards is slow to get up. 12 yards for Moore.
1: Big Josh. Josh Moore. He delivered the blow on Scotty Edwards. Scotty Edwards came in for the shot. Now he's leaving the game.
0: That's another Miami first down, 19, brought to you by Kendall Toyota, where it's all about the U. Call 305 Kendall. Miami 35, Stanford 6. Tony goes left with Moore. Haven't covered Tony all night. 10 catches, 182 yards. Brown on the handoff. Makes one miss going left. Gets to the 26-yard line. Maybe back. Worms his way back to the line of scrimmage. Backfield for Mensa. Second down play. Takes the snap. Looks right, throws left on the run. Oh, it's Josh Moore. Pirouette move. He's at the 40-yard line. And Moore knocked out of bounds along the Miami sideline at the 43-yard line.
1: Second or third time tonight we've seen the formation where they, Shannon Dawson lines four wide receivers to the right-hand side and features someone to the left. Completely empty backfield. That time it was Josh Moore left on one-on-one coverage. And whoever has that responsibility is in for a long day.
0: 14 yards on the reception. Eckhart made the tackle. Here's Josh Darrow.
3: Javion Mallory, the freshman running back in the game now, with Marty Brown both in the backfield.
1: He's earned it. He's had a great camp. We all got the chance to see him almost every day do something special.
0: Canwell at right guard. Little toss out to Mallory in the left flat. Mallory on the move. And he scoots up to there, Markham, just short of midfield at the 49. So his first touch as a Miami Hurricane gets him 6 yards. Mallory from West Boca four-star player, the number 18 running back in the nation.
1: Kane's putting in a couple tight ends.
0: Eight different Hurricanes have caught the ball tonight. Here's Mensah. Hands it away. Marty Brown. Burrows his way to the midfield. Lowers the shoulder and gets into Stanford territory to the 48.
1: Nice drive by Miami. Bleeding a lot of clock. Good mix of pass and run. Continuing to move those chains.
0: 5:49 to go in the third quarter. Miami 35, Stanford 6. The ball to Cardinal 47. After Miami picked up another first down. 22 first downs. Mensah, Tony to his right side, looking to throw, looking down the field. Well, that's it. Fly for Tony. Got him on the run. Here we go. He's at the 5, and he's into the end zone. For Miami, touchdown. 47 yards on the strike from Mensah to Malachi Tony. A force of nature with another touchdown.
1: Malachi Tony lined up in the slot. He saw the coverage that he only could dream about. Let his quarterback know, and then the quarterback set him free. 47-yard reception for a touchdown.
0: Miami 41, Stanford 6. What a combination, Mensah and Tony. Here's the extra point by Weinberg on the way and good. Miami 42 and Stanford 6.
1: Mensah 396 yards, 5 touchdowns, 26 of 29. And Tony, 11 receptions, 229 yards and 3 touchdowns. And we're nowhere close to being done.
0: My eyes are rolling with Malachi Tony. We're going to have to go to the record book
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0: on that
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0: We'll get to Josh Darrow when we come right back. We're going to take a timeout. 5:24 to go in the third quarter. Miami 42, Stanford 6. 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
3: My friends, put Malachi Tony in the record book another time. He just broke the record for a single game receiving yards, breaking Eddie Brown going back to 1984, 220 yards, which I think was against BC. And if I have this right, we're at 229 tonight for Mr. Tony.
0: That is correct.
3: So he now holds the single game receiving record at the University of Miami.
0: By the way, that was the Hail Flutie game. for Eddie Brown.
1: You think downtown Eddie Brown couldn't play, Joe?
0: Oh, boy.
1: Huh?
0: That was the Hail Flutie game. Eddie Brown had himself a wonderful career. Hurricanes football is brought to you by Williamson Cadillac. Experience the South Florida lifestyle in a new Cadillac from Miami's luxury dealership. Williamson Cadillac. Williamson is Miami.
1: But Joe Mensa, 26 of 29 with a new football team, a new playbook, a new offensive coordinator, new offensive line, new. And he's 26 of 29 for 396 and 5 with 20 minutes and 18 seconds left.
0: Well, we had a couple things with Mensa. The last Hurricane quarterback with 5 touchdown passes. In addition to the last Hurricane quarterback with 5 touchdown passes in his first game.
1: I'll leave that to you. You're the historian.
0: I'm not quite sure. Here's Dorsey's in there somewhere. Here's
1: yeah,
0: the kick.
1: You're right about that.
0: It goes 5 yards deep out of the end zone. Sanford comes out to their 25-yard line. That's where they will scrimmage from. Here comes Hurricanes defense. And stay tuned after the game for the defensive play of the game. Brought to you by Anna Jar and Levine, Accident Attorneys, official partner of Miami Hurricanes Athletics.
1: Warren, 16 to 30. He's just a dink over 50%.
0: Miami 42, Stanford 6 here in Palo Alto. Third quarter under a third quarter moon. Hand off. Irvin starts up to make that forward, and he's brought down by Thornton. Well, I think he lost a yard in the play.
1: Well, he can play the run now. Did a good job with that. They had him up on the line of scrimmage almost as a linebacker, and he got around the tight end and was able to make the solo tackle.
0: Knifed his way through. Last year, Boston College had 8 tackles for losses and has a knack for driving the ball loose. 4 forced fumbles. Warren to throw. Looks right, throws right, and is caught on the 28-yard line. Anthony makes the catch. Run down right away by Thornton.
1: He was on the right side the first play, now on the left side making plays.
0: Stanford swinging and missing on third down tonight. 2 for 9. Hurricanes last year held their opponents to 31% on third down. 42-6 Miami here in the third quarter. Ball at the Stanford 30. Only thing missing for Miami's defense is a takeaway. Davis Warren, towel draped over his red pants. Looks to throw. Here's Blunt who gets there, and Warren throws it into the dirt.
1: I like that. I like that front. They had Moten and Blunt on the outside. Lined up as wide tackles. Then they had Wilson standing up as well, forcing that Stanford offensive line to turn their shoulders. That's what allowed the pressure. They got the push.
2: Second charge timeout, Miami. 30 seconds.
0: All right.

0: Stanford are the 4th and 5 with the ball at their 30-yard line. They're going to keep their offense out there. Really? 4th and 5. Down 42-6. Trying to make some kind of statement here. Davis Warren in the shotgun. 2 receivers, 3 receivers left. Open field left. Boundary to the right.
1: No tight end out there, I don't think.
0: He takes the snap. From the right hash mark, throws. Flag is down. Caught for a first down. But a flag is down. Yeah. Interception catch was made by Inouye. Flag is down at the line of scrimmage.
1: They're going to give it to him.
2: Holding. Offense. Number 62. 10-yard penalty. Still 4th down.
0: Well,
1: I'll be darned.
0: I think that might be time to punt it away.
1: What was 10 yards amongst friends?
0: Josh Williams. Penalty. They're going to go for it. Well, now they're going to call him off.
1: I think the quarterback taking himself out of the game.
0: Malachi stays in the game. Drops back deep for the punt return. Flintoff will punt from his 5-yard line. High spiraling kick. Malachi with a fair catch at the 40.
1: Well, they crowd him, don't they, Joe?
0: They do. 40-yard punt. Flintoff, the Miami has the ball at their 40-yard line, leading at 42-6. Here in the third quarter with 3:57 to go. And we check in with Josh Darrow.
3: You know, Don was talking before about Mensa and a lot of new pieces, but you watch him on the sideline when he comes off. Obviously, he's on fire, but like, his interaction with coaches and teammates is not of a guy that just got here. Like, he fits in and has a great energy and enthusiasm, a smile on his face. I mean, he's high-fiving Coach Cristobal coming off after that last one, talking to Coach Dawson, sitting right next to Tony. It feels like he's been here for a long time.
0: 1st and 10 for Miami. Here is Stanford Stadium, the 40-yard line. Mensa throws right side. Little screen for Tony. Tony zigs and zags, and Tony's able to slither out to the 45-yard line, pick up 5 more yards.
1: That was closer than you think to busting. I love that little slip screen that they use, Tony, and it's so quick and hides behind the offensive guys that get out in front of them but can accelerate as well.
0: Ray Jacobs into the game for the first time tonight. Goes wide left. Here at Stanford Stadium, and we got a new quarterback in there as well. Luke Nickel in the game. He turns, and he hands off for Pringle. Pringle comes to the right side. Dragged down around the ankles by Rose. So Mensa is done for the night. 27 of 30. Got him his 400 yards. 400 yards and 5 touchdowns. Tony probably done for the night. 12 catches, 233 yards, and 3 touchdowns. And now Luke Nickel, the former 4-star player, the top 100 player, Atlanta Journal Player of the Year.
1: Also got the Israel California Bridges receiver in there too, Joe Vance Safford.
0: Yep. Wingo in the game as well. Nickel to throw, and he lets it fly. Safford's out there and overshot him. Now at the 15-yard line.
1: We had him beat now. Safford showing that speed, got off the line of scrimmage.
0: Darian Mensa, 5 touchdowns, the school record for a quarterback in his first start. Malachi Tony, 3 touchdowns. So for Tony and Mensa, both record-breaking nights. Here's Joyce with the punt. High, deep, fair catch called for at the 15-yard line.
1: Very good punt.
0: Yard punt unofficially. 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
1: Some wholesale changes on defense as well. Miami doing a good job of getting these guys some experience. A couple new linebackers in there.
0: This is how you get better.
1: That's right. Got to build that depth.
0: Warren hands off.

0: Left side coming is Ford, brought down at the 15. J.J. Dunnigan brings him down, the four-star freshman from Kansas.
1: Camille Bonner in at linebacker, Kellen Wiley as well. Bonner, the NC State transfer. Wiley, the four-star sophomore.
0: O'Connor in one corner, Brown in the other. Frederick, Dwayne Negative tonight, went down with a shoulder injury on the first play of the game. First defensive play of the game. Warren to throw. There's a hold. They're not going to call it, I don't think. Pass across the middle, incomplete. Hoyser had the coverage on Benji Blackburn. Stanford, a swing and a miss today in third downs, 2 for 10. A cold front on third downs. 1:51 to go here in the third quarter, 42-6 Miami. Third down and 10 from the Stanford 15. Mensah, 5 touchdown passes. Davis Warren, 17 of 33, 184 yards so far. Backing up the throw, tight pocket. Wilson's there. Gets away from him on the move. He throws, and it's incomplete. Wilson might have got him on the face mask. We'll see if it's a hold or a face mask.
2: Yep. Personal foul. Face mask. Yep. Defense, number 10. 15-yard penalty. Automatic. First down.
0: Got him with the left hand.
1: Yeah. Outstretched. Third penalty of the night for Miami.
0: Moves the ball out to the 30-yard line of Stanford. We're at Stanford Stadium. Have a cool summer night. Just perfect. Warren takes the shotgun snap, hands it off. Over the right side goes Ford. Dunnigan hits him.
1: Mr. Fisher got knocked
0: Fisher
1: down.
0: Went down. He ran to Ethan O'Connor. I think O'Connor's over there to ask him if he's okay.
1: I'm looking forward to making a play as J.J. Dunnigan, the freshman from Kansas.
0: While Bonner also in on the play. Bonner last year played 9 games at 2 tackles, played 2 years at North Carolina State where he played well. Second down and 6 from the 34, Stanford. Miami 42, Cardinals 6. Warren on a bootleg right side, now looks left. Across the middle, incomplete. Damari Brown had the coverage on Zion Robinson. Hurricanes will play FAMU Thursday night, 8 o'clock, Hard Rock Stadium, home opener. We'll see you at The Rock. 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Get your tickets Friday night, then we'll see you at The Rock. Hard Rock, the asylum.
1: That's it. What The Rock's got cooking for Florida A&M.
0: Third down and 6, Stanford 2 for 10 on third downs.
1: He's showing all kinds of pressure.
0: Warren, his eyes are darting in each direction, left and right, trying to figure out where it's coming from.
1: Yeah.
0: And here it comes from all angles. He stands in there, lets it fly. Blackburn makes a nice two-handed twisting grab for a first down. Across the 45 of Stanford to the 47.
1: Boy, he is the safety net for this offense.
0: Columbus High School.
1: It's only junior, too. 6'6", 265 out of Miami Columbus High School.
0: Carrera came into the season with 16 catches. Had 5 last week. Has 6 tonight.
1: Yeah, he's the feature.
0: 27 seconds to go, third quarter. Miami 42, Stanford 6. Ball to Stanford 47 between the hash marks.
1: Stanford just running their offense, Joe, not in a real big hurry. I don't want Miami to get the ball back.
0: Ford lowers their right shoulder, brought down to the line of scrimmage. Probably a good time to remind you that Micah Ford, 8 carries for 13 yards. This is a guy that's had 3 100-yard games. Had 87 yards after contact last week. And Miami has held him in check tonight. We go to the fourth quarter. Hurricanes 15 minutes away from going 1-0. The goal each and every week, 1-0. When we come back, fourth quarter will begin. Miami 42, Stanford 6. That's the Anna Jar and Levine scoreboard. 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

0: Well, the storm has been in Palo Alto tonight. Miami 42, Stanford 6 as we begin the fourth quarter by taking a look at the going inside the numbers presented by City National Bank. And we go inside the numbers. Darian Mensah, 27 of 30, 400 yards, 5 touchdowns. Tony, 12 catches, 233 yards, 3 touchdowns. Miami, 480 total yards. Stanford, 244 total yards. 197 through the air, 47 on the ground. Miami's run for 80 yards. Canes also on third downs, 7 for 9. Stanford, 3 for 11. 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Fourth quarter, Don, 42-6. Been an armchair ride now for Miami.
1: Sure has, Joe. Very impressed with this football team. I liked it. Taking advantage of the lead on the road, getting a lot of guys playing time. Because it's, as we know after last year, health is as good a reason for success as any.
0: Warren threw 39 passes last week, 35 tonight. Here comes a blitz. He throws, caught, Blackburn to the 45-yard line. You don't even have to see his number. You can just tell it's Blackburn making the catch. Yeah. Helen Wiley, a sophomore from Tampa, brings him down.
1: He took a shot on that one now.
0: Third down and 2 for the Cardinal. 3 for 11 right now on third downs. Vic Bermudez, our producer, Oscar Gonzalez, our engineer, Trevor Harris, Dan Day, and Jimmy Garcia in the command center. Warren turns and gives the forward. Sidesteps one tackle and nudges it and burrows to the Miami 42-yard line, picks up a first down.
1: You know, Joe, I'm surprised they didn't run forward more. That guy last week was the leading rusher, 25 carries, 99 net yards, and 3 touchdowns. And I thought they would use him, come out tonight and use him really to chew up clock and keep the Miami offense off the field. And they made no changes in that category in the second half. Obviously, they were behind by quite a bit, but I didn't understand that.
0: He had 157 yards last year against Boston College. Hurricanes may have moved.
1: Yeah, they're pointing fingers at each other.
0: 97 or 91?
1: I think it was 9-1.
0: 91.
1: 9-1, Mr. Carter.
2: Outside, defense, number 91. 5-yard penalty.
0: Jarquez Carter.
1: Watch the ball. Don't listen to the noise, Mr. Carter.
0: Stay tuned after the game for the Miami Hurricanes Resilient Play of the Game, presented by Firestone. The Firestone Resilient Play of the Game coming up during our post-game show. First down and 5, Stanford seam, 37 of Miami. Handoff goes to Ford, his best run of the night. Ford to the 35, and Ford accelerates to the 30, inside the 30 to the Miami 28-yard line.
1: Lined him up at the top of the eye. They got a big offensive line. It's well over 300 pounds across the board. I think they can get enough push to get him with that momentum to the second level. Then anything can happen.
0: Bonner and Carter on the tackle. Miami 42, Stanford 6. Aiden Black goes in motion right to left. Here's the handoff. Ford, right side, breaks one tackle, then he's run down. Just inside the numbers on the right side. Lightfoot brings him down along with Wiley.
1: Running that wide zone to the outside on the right. Getting push from the tight end. They're collapsing down a little bit on the defensive end.
0: Hurricanes came into this game, I believe, a 23.5-point favorite. That seems pretty secure right now. But there's one other number out there that's teetering.
1: What is that?
0: Here's Davis Warren to throw. Lobs it to the end zone. And it is caught and dropped. Incomplete. On the right side, intended for Zion Robinson. Robinson
1: Zachariah Poizier covered so much ground to give help to Nabari Brown, and the impact jarred it loose.
0: Poizier might be one of the most physical safeties in the country.
1: There's no doubt.
0: Poizier, 68 tackles a year ago, had six in the championship game against Indiana.
1: Think about that, Joe. 68 tackles, and you know, Torrey had 84. I mean, basically, just 20 tackles apart, and you're talking light years apart as far as a position goes.
0: Irvin on third down and seven. Slithers to the right side. J.J. Dunnigan brings him down around the ankles, knifing his way through. I think the over-under was somewhere around 48. 47 or 48. Brings us to a fourth down and five. Last week, Stanford was 1-for-2 on fourth downs. Fourth and five, the ball at the Miami 24. Hurricanes 42, Stanford 6. Fourth quarter at Stanford Stadium on a glorious night. Davis Warren to throw, pedals back, fires for the end zone again, overshoots his receiver, Zion Robinson.
1: That's the quarterback there, my man.
0: He was open.
1: He was. They had their points if they could have connected.
0: Robinson is a high school All-American. Might have had a step on his defender along the near sideline. We'll take a timeout. We're at Stanford Stadium. It holds 50,424. And it holds that many seats, and that's about what's here now. Hurricane fans, that's about it. We'll take a timeout. Miami 42, Stanford 6. Let's pause for these words from your local station, the Miami Hurricanes Radio Network.

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1: Miami Hurricanes Zoom 10 Studios in Naples. 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
0: 11:23 to play, fourth quarter. Luke Nickel in Mensa, 26 of 29, 400 yards, 5 touchdowns. Here's a handoff left side. It's going to be Pringle, and he's going to be slammed to the ground. He actually gave Mensa 396. He took a couple of yards away from him.
3: Yes.
0: That's a mean thing to do.
4: Big King Congdon in the ball game at guard. Real first name is Ben.
0: Big Ben.
4: But when you're 6'8" and 330 and 18 years old, you can go by the name King.
0: Jacobs and Spafford are left side. Nickel to throw. Steps up. He throws far right. Caught. Jacobs has got it to the 40-yard line. No, that's Wingo. Wingo with the catch.
4: Oh.
0: Wingo, the freshman with his first catch is a Miami Hurricane. So Morgan Wingo, a 6'2", 190-pound freshman from St. Augustine, on the reception and picks up a first down. 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
4: Don't forget that name because he is something special. Yeah. You see it right now.
0: Nickel takes, gives. Oh, Pringle trying to make one miss, and then he fell down. With a little jab step moving from right to left. Staples was in the air along with Cooper. Pringle last year ran for 375 yards and 4 touchdowns. And 116 yards against North Carolina State.
4: It's a big day for him.
0: Yep.
4: Biggest day of the year.
0: 42-6 Miami. Nickel stands in the shotgun. Miami white jerseys, white pants, underneath white helmets. Went that way the entire second half of the season. On the way to the championship game, handoff, Pringle. Slows across the 40. Pringle to the 41 to the 42.
4: Miami keeping it on the ground, draining as much clock as they can. Third and 7 for the Hurricanes.
0: Ernest Cooper in on the tackle for Stanford.
4: Reese Woodrow in at center.
0: Canes are 7 for 9 on third downs. Nichols scanning the Stanford defense. Calls for the football. Stanford jumps around.
4: Good job by Miami holding the water, Joe.
0: Play clock down to 7. Off the right hash mark is Nickel. He'll take it. Looking to throw. Here comes the pressure. On the run, he throws, and it's caught for a first down. And it's Wingo again. And how about Nickel showing good arm strength, moving to his right under heavy pressure, and hit Wingo for another first down.
4: Jamal Merriweather at left tackle. He got beat around the edge, put the pressure on Nickel. Nickel kept his eyes downfield and threw a great ball under duress, moved the chains for Miami.
0: Canes have the ball at the 45 of Stanford. Nickel takes a high shotgun snap. Hands away Pringle. Pringle weaves to the right side, runs into 3 or 4 Cardinals, Stanford Cardinal.
4: Good experience for Luke Nickel. Got to get Luke Nickel and Coleman as many reps, game reps, as you can this season.
0: Hurricanes and FAMU Thursday night. 1-800-GO-CANES for your tickets. We'll see you at Hard Rock. Second down and 8 for Nickel. 2 receivers left. Boundary to his right. Nickel to throw. Lets it fly down the near sideline. And it is incomplete and maybe intercepted.
4: It was.
0: Intended for Jacobs. And on the, ricochet, Eckhart comes down with it.
4: Yeah.
0: Heck of a play by Charlie Eckhart on the deflection and ricochet and falling down backwards. Eckhart, who had a block punt a week ago, comes down with an interception. That'll take us to a timeout. We'll take a break. 7 minutes and 30 seconds to go. 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

0: Miami 42, Stanford 6. Fourth quarter. Stanford has the ball at the 5. I think this play's under review, by the way. 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
1: Love our guys over there.
0: Okay.
1: From the Mucho Macho play of the game.
0: We got Vic Bermudez handling our stats. And we trusted Stanford. We second-guessed ourselves. And now they tell us we had this right. Stanford's now 28-32 for Mensa. 423 yards. Now, these guys, to get into Stanford, like, you have to have a perfect SAT score. They know how to do math.
1: Yeah. That's why I really, you know, I was close to getting in here, Joe.
0: Stanford?
1: Yeah. Well, my math was good. I can't say anything else.
0: I got news for you. I was miles and miles and miles.
1: So was I.
0: But apparently, whoever does their stats here, they need to fix their math. Not happy about that. The most brilliant students in the world are supposed to be here, and they can't add. Mensa, 28 of 32. 423 yards.
1: Maybe.
0: It could change momentarily. Davis Warren stays in the game. He hands it off. Running left side is Champ Hampton. This is the stadium where the Dolphins played the 49ers in the 1985 Super Bowl. Dan Marino, Joe Montana. Except when they played her in 85, the place held like a 90,000, so they completely knocked it down and rebuilt it. But it's part of their legacy. Davis Warren, a second down. Looks right, throws right, caught at the 15-yard line, and scampering out to the 19-yard line, maybe the 20-yard line for Stanford, is Marcus Brown. Junior wide receiver from Huntington Beach, California. Miami 42, Stanford 6. Miami's held him out of the end zone. Warren again throws. Champ Hampton got at the 20-yard line, and he's brought down by Dunnigan.
1: Like getting all this youth in the ball game for Miami. We talked about earlier in the broadcast, one thing we learned about the championship run last year is attrition certainly is a part of it, so you got to get as many players on the field as you can. Bobby Pruitt in there as well as Ezekiel Marcelin.
0: Second down and 10 for Stanford. Ball at their 19-yard line. Hand off to Hampton along the right hash mark. Jarquez Carter along with Pruitt bring him down.
1: Big Jarquez Carter coming over to Miami from Ohio State.
0: Malachi Toney atop the University of Miami record book for receiving yards in a single game. Mensa, 423 yards, 5 touchdowns. Malachi, 3 touchdown receptions and 229 receiving yards. Davis Warren to throw off the right hash mark, a very deep drop.
1: Whoa.
0: Looking deep. And he's throwing deep. Got a man out there. Hurricane fell down. This one's going to be incomplete. Now the 25-yard line.
1: Everything happened. Everything happened for them to make the big play.
0: That was Isaiah Taylor, who just covered a mile and a half to help break up that play way down the field at the 20-yard line on a deep ball intended for the freshman Langdon Horace.
1: They did a great job. No lack of effort from Isaiah, but boy, you had the coverage fall down, you had time in the backfield, and you still couldn't connect.
0: Stanford will punt it away again. This time it is... Here's the Arcade. Arcade on the fair catch at about the Miami 37. All right, timeout. 5:04 to go. First game of the 2026 season on the Anna Jarrett Levine scoreboard. 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Let's pause for this network break on the Miami Hurricanes Radio Network.
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0: Miami 42, Stanford 6. Trevor Harris, our producer, with Dan Day and Jimmy Garcia. Oscar Gonzalez, our engineer. Vic Bermudez, our producer. 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Hurricanes 42, Stanford 6. First and 10 for Miami at their 37.
1: I think I'm going to steal the Declaration of Independence.
0: Okay, you do that. Mallory's going to run to the 40. 45-50. Mallory to the 45, trying to steal the defense. He's down to the Stanford 44-yard line. Don's gone off to see the Declaration of Independence.
1: Have something special here with Mallory as time goes by.
0: Miami 42, Stanford 6. Mallory also participated in track and field. Had offers from Alabama and Auburn, among others. Takes the handoff, comes left side, look out, he's at the 40. 35 down to the 34-yard line, maybe the 33. Eckhart brings him down for Stanford. Mallory last year had over 1,000 yards for West Boca High School.
1: So he hit the spotlight as soon as he got on campus. Had a very good spring. Every day practices hard. Can pass block, can catch.
0: He'll take the handoff here, starts up the middle. Mm-hmm. Mattingly brings him down for Stanford along with Leroy Bryant. Fletcher had 13 carries for 40 yards. Brown 8 for 37.
1: A couple freshmen in there now, right? Congdon. Got Congdon in there. You've got Mueller in there.
0: Miami 539 total yards now.
1: Mallory, another tight end now. Watch old Izzy Briggs, number 14, being played.
0: Off the 32-yard line, left hash mark of Stanford. Nickel will keep it on the ground. Trying to break free, wiggling it to the 30, down to the 27-yard line. Goes Pringle.
1: They sent Izzy Briggs on one of his first assignments across the formation to be involved in the run game. He put his shoulder into it.
0: Hurricanes 8 for 10 on third downs. Last year, 46%, tonight 8 for 10. Need 5 yards to stay on the field here on third and 5. Late fourth quarter, 42-6. Nickel throws. Island Paris has it. Try to connect him on a tunnel screen, but Paris gets back to the line of scrimmage.
1: Hit third down.
0: So Miami will send Weinberg on for his first field goal attempt as a Miami Hurricane. Last year, 12 for 19, a long of 46. This one will be 46. Off the left hash mark, kicking it right to left. He was 3 for 6 from this distance. He did kick against Stanford. He played here for Florida State. Connected on field goals of 33 and 39 yards.
1: 10 men coming, Joseph.
0: 46 yards on the way for Weinberg. And it is good.
1: Looked like it would have been good from 56 or 66.
2: It is.
1: A lot of leg there, Mr. Weinberg.
0: 45-6 Miami. He connects on the field goal. 46 yards right to left and a timeout at Stanford Stadium. Miami 45, Stanford 6. Let's pause for these words from your local station on the Miami Hurricanes Radio Network.

0: Okay. We're down to 2 minutes to go. Fourth quarter. 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Williamson Cadillac. 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Mensa 27-30. Now with 412 yards.
1: I don't even know what to ask.
0: I can't tell you.
1: How many? 124 yards rushing, 423 yards passing, I think, and a total of 544 yards offensively, maybe.
0: Unofficially.
1: Well, let's go with the official numbers for Stanford. 71 yards rushing. I like that number. There are 285 total yards. Hold them under 300. You like that number. Miami doing a good job with the time of possession as well tonight. Supposedly 32 minutes and 24 seconds.
0: Hurricanes last year defensively held their opponents to 294. Tonight, unofficially, they've held Stanford to 285.
1: Correct. But they've done darn good on third down.
0: Weinberg kicks it off. It bounces at the 5 and goes into the end zone. Stanford will start first and 10 from the 25 here at Stanford Stadium on the wrong end of a 45-6 score.
1: All right, Stanford. Let's chew up these 2 minutes. Hurricanes got a long buggy ride home.
0: That's what it's going to feel like, taking a buggy. 12:15. We'll be out of here at noon. 3 a.m.
1: Time for brunch.
0: Be home in time to see the first game at 12 o'clock.
1: Oh, there you go.
0: Stanford has changed their quarterback and they hand it off. Right side it goes for Davis.
1: Who's that doing pursuit? 55.
0: Michael Mitchell, who is number two quarterback in California, threw for 10,529 yards in his career, is the quarterback.
1: I know you
0: from
1: saw that.
0: San Francisco.
1: Saw they had Charlie Meyer on there, right?
0: Yeah. And Dylan Rizek from Cardinal Gibbons, former Hurricane.
1: Yep.
0: Mitchell turns and gives. Bobbing and weaving is Davis to the left side. As we are down to the final 1:15. Wiley in on the tackle. 45-6 Miami. Despite stealing the Declaration of Independence, Don and Vic are headed for the locker room. Dan Day will host our post-game show. Don from the locker room. That's all coming up here in about 90 seconds. Mitchell to throw. Left side and is caught along the Miami sideline. Catch made by Chico Holt. Miami 45, Stanford 6. To play. Mensa 5 touchdown passes in his Hurricanes debut. Mitchell turns and gives for Davis. Davis slaloms to the 38, out to the 40-yard line of Stanford. Run down by Bonner. 26 seconds to go. And that's going to be it. Stanford's coming off their sideline. That's going to be all to Tavita Pritchard. We'll meet Mario Cristobal at midfield. And exactly the way Coach Cristobal wants it to go. Miami goes 1-0 in 2026 with a convincing 45-6 win over the Stanford Cardinal in Palo Alto. Darian Mensah throws 5 touchdown passes. Malachi Toney, 229 receiving yards and 3 touchdowns. A strong debut for the Hurricanes late in the championship game a year ago. Winning here tonight 45-6. Before Miami makes their way to the locker room, Josh Darrow will be in the scrum. And we'll hear from Josh on the field. Miami racks up 544 total yards. Stanford ends with 299. What a debut for the new man, Darian Mensah. An immediate impact with Malachi Toney. All right, Josh.
2: All right, Cooper Barkate. Got yourself in the end zone tonight. How'd that feel?
3: It felt amazing. Glad to be my first one as a Cane.
2: There are two guys over there being interviewed on TV. One is your former teammate. One is your in your position room. That'd be Mr. Toney and Mr. Mensah. What do you have to say about those guys?
3: I'm just so happy for him. I mean, Darian's been doing this, so I know this is gonna. This is the standard, the expectation for him coming in. And Mally, same thing. But for him to set a it was a single game record for him. So happy for him. And the kid deserves it all. The amount of hard work and effort he puts in every day. It's just good. Glad to see it coming to fruition.
2: It looked effortless tonight. Why?
3: I mean, I think Green Tree has a lot to do with it. I think the competition out there during the week really sets us up for game days.
2: And, you know, looking at Darian, all the interactions on the sidelines, like, even though he just got here, it doesn't feel like he just got here. Like, you feel like he, and even you too, like, you guys have been here, like, you guys have just fit in really easily. Why?
3: I mean, I think that's just a test of his character. He's a great kid, fun-loving kid, makes everyone around him better, and everyone around him likes him. I think it's more so to do about him as a person than him as a player.
2: All right, Cooper, congratulations.
3: Thank you very much.
0: We'll hear more from Josh. Hurricanes football brought to you by Miller's Ale House. If the Canes win, you win free Moz sticks with an order of $10 plus online at Miller's Ale House. 45-6 victory for the Miami Hurricanes. Josh Darrow and Malachi Toney.
2: So, did they inform you that you set the record?
4: Yeah, they told me.
2: And your thoughts on that? How's it feel?
4: Just blessed, man. Blessed beyond measures. I thank my Lord and Savior, Jesus Christ, for allowing me to go out there and display the talent that he has instilled in me.
2: Why were you guys so successful tonight? It just looked easy.
4: Just going against those guys on defense, man. They get us better day in and day out. I go against the best nickel in the country, I say, in the world. So, just going against those guys, going against that entire defense, get me better every day.
2: What drives you?
4: Just knowing it's at stake for me.
2: All right, Mally, congratulations.
4: Appreciate you.
0: All right, Malachi Toney. I'm looking at Darian Mensah right now, walking on the near sideline. He's going to go over to the ACC network with Big Emac. And Jimbo, I think, is that Jimbo Fisher? I think it is Jimbo Fisher. All right, Josh, are you done down there? You headed to the locker room? Let's see. I think that's going to be all for Josh from the field. Hurricanes are making their way into the tunnel, so Josh will pass the baton to Don Bailey Jr. as Miami wins this one 45-6. Hurricanes a winner on the road, open up 2026. Let's pause for this network break on the Miami Hurricanes Radio Network.
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0: 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Miami 544 total yards. Stanford 299. Miami over 400 through the air. Stanford 221. We think Mensa threw for 400 yards, but they keep changing the number. Miami runs for 121. Stanford 78. Miami had 5 penalties. Stanford had 9. Hurricanes piled up 27 first downs. First downs brought to you by Kendall Toyota. Stanford at 17. Miami 8 for 11 on third downs. Cardinal just 5 for 15. Miami averaged 8.2 yards per play. Stanford 4.6. Hurricanes had 3 sacks in the game. 3 for 3 in the red zone. Held the ball for 34 minutes and 21 seconds. Hurricanes a winner, 45-6 over the Stanford Cardinal. Let's pause for these words from your local station on the Miami Hurricanes Radio Network.
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0: this hour from Town Hall. I'm Ron Taylor. The Trump administration is escalating its campaign against DEI policies in higher education.
1: The Trump administration's proposing a rule that would strip private schools and colleges of their tax-exempt status if they provide targeted help to students based on race. Trump officials have used civil rights-era laws to weed out diversity, equity, and inclusion policies, saying they discriminate against white and Asian American students. Scores of universities have shut down or rebranded the DEI offices and ended scholarships and clubs designed for minority students. The Treasury Department and IRS estimate up to 18,000 institutions could be affected by the proposal. Ben Thomas, Washington.
0: Building a border wall and chasing down border crossers are the themes of two games on a new White House website called arcade.gov.
2: The White House has unveiled a website of arcade games. It says promote different aspects of President Donald Trump's agenda. It announced arcade.gov on social media with a parody of Xbox, PlayStation, or Nintendo. In one parody, a Sega logo turns to MAGA. Sega! Trump's Make America Great Again. Players can choose from five games, including building a wall at the U.S. southern border and chasing down border crossers at the Rio Grande. In supply line, food moves along an assembly line, and the player must reject items that don't meet Make America Healthy Again standards. Donna Warner, Washington.
0: A Massachusetts judge declared a mistrial Friday in the murder case against Lindsay Clancy. Jurors could not agree on whether she was criminally responsible when she strangled her three children in 2023. Friday's mistrial leaves the case unresolved and allows prosecutors to try her again in the future. You'll find news and analysis at townhall.com.
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0: Radio. He is Eric Cronin. I'm Gary McNamara. All right, here's the audio cut everybody's referring to about Tallarico and what he said back in 2020in a Zoom meeting with the Austin Sierra Club activist, all right,
1: okay,
0: on capitalism, white supremacy, and climate change.
1: Here we go.
2: Yeah, and I am so thankful that you asked this question, and also thankful that young activists have really drawn the link between climate change and white supremacy and capitalism in our country. And I think only in the ways that all three of those oppressive systems work together are we going to be able to begin the process of dismantling them.
0: By the way, Mark Cuban talking about how Tallarico would be... Mark Cuban's lost it. By the way, if there's any evidence that billionaires can be clueless on economics, they may have made a lot of money, but clueless on economics...
1: Mm-hmm.
0: Cuban is the most perfect example.
1: Yeah,
0: it really is.
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4: News this hour from Town Hall. I'm Ron Taylor. Massachusetts judge declared a mistrial in the case of Lindsay Clancy, the former nurse accused of murdering her three children after jurors deadlocked and were unable to reach a verdict yesterday. Plymouth County District Attorney Tim Cruz says it's important to remember Lindsay Clancy's children in this case.
5: Our priority has always been to fight for Cora, for Dawson, and for Callan. The noise in this case may be louder than it is for other prosecutions in our county, but we have treated it the same as any other case. Children were murdered, and it's our job to seek justice.
4: Cruz said the prosecution would not make any decision on whether to retry the case anytime soon. The legal process of considering a retrial could begin later in the month, however. The job market rebounded last month.
6: The U.S. economy added a surprising 162,000 jobs in August, a solid rebound from July's decline, and a result that beat many economists' expectations. The Labor Department says the unemployment rate held at a low 4.1%, underscoring what supporters of President Trump call a durable jobs recovery market by strong job security for Americans already in the workforce. The report also included encouraging revisions to earlier data. Employment totals for June and July were revised upward by a combined 55,000 jobs. That means the labor market was stronger than first reported into August. Bernie Bennett, Washington.
4: Apple has relabeled Lake Ontario to Lake America for users of its Maps app following competitor Google days after the president ordered a new name for the body of water amid his escalating trade war with Canada. An ICE officer has been released from federal custody after pleading not guilty to lying to investigators about the circumstances that led to the shooting of a Venezuelan man during the Minnesota immigration crackdown last winter. News and analysis at townhall.com.
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0: And he is Eric Harley, and I'm Gary McNamara. 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Yes, audio is coming out as we knew it would from the radicals running on the Democrats. Well, excuse me, the Democrat radicals running.
15: Yeah, or we can start calling them Democrats.
0: Democrats.
15: Assume that they're radical, yeah.
0: Abdul El-Sayed, this was an unearthed video that came out the other day on the American Dream. Are you ready?
15: Okay.
0: Okay, here we go.
15: All right.
16: See, contrary to what we're taught, that we are the land of opportunity, where anyone with a dollar and a dream can make it. In fact, too few people have that first dollar. Economic data shows us that if

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0: News this hour from Town Hall. I'm Ron Taylor. A judge has declared a mistrial in the Lindsey Clancy murder. After 7 days of deliberating, the jurors failed to reach a verdict on whether she was criminally responsible for killing her three children 3 years ago in her Massachusetts home. Plymouth County District Attorney Tim Cruz says Lindsey Clancy is guilty of murder.
10: I appreciate the fact that there are strong feelings and opinions tied to this case. However, our job is to set aside our feelings and focus solely on the facts. The facts are Lindsey Clancy killed her three children, and the evidence suggested to us that she was in control of her actions when she committed those homicides.
0: Cruz said the prosecution would not make any decision soon on whether to retry the case. The legal process, considering a retrial, could begin later in the month. The Trump administration says it's planning to start excavation work on a memorial in Washington over the next couple of weeks.
11: Critics say the project would disrupt historic sight lines in Washington, D.C. But Interior Secretary Doug Burgum wrote on social media platform X that the arch would be, quote, one of the great pieces of American architecture, unquote. Secretary Burgum also says the arch is befitting the world's most powerful capital. The planned 250-foot-tall memorial arch will stand between the Lincoln Memorial and Arlington National Cemetery.
0: That's Washington correspondent Andrew Stewart reporting.
12: Meanwhile, a lawsuit is challenging the plans for the arch. The job market rebounded last month as employers added a surprising 162,000 jobs. The unemployment stayed at 4.1%, revisions adding 55,000 jobs to June and July payables. The jobs report issued by the Labor Department yesterday could be good news for the president just 2 months before midterm elections. News and analysis at townhall.com.
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0: morning, I'm Gary McNamara. And before we get to the meat and potatoes portion of the show, the protein and high carb part, this little audio cut here from AOC yesterday that TMZ was following her.
1: Oh, yeah.
0: Oh my God.
1: Yeah.
0: TMZ must be desperate.
1: Right.
0: Here we go.
2: All right. I was asked, would you ever date a conservative? Is that anything you'd ever entertain?
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0: I'm the single guy, so I have no shot with her. And, you know, I was thinking with Jasmine Crockett being unemployed, maybe I'd have a shot, you know, being three blocks in her district still.
1: Yeah, right.
0: I don't even know if she married. I don't even know whether she's married or not.
1: Or you could just hang out with your cat.
0: Wow. Yeah. I didn't think about that. That third option
1: seems the best. If you want to hang out with something that's unpredictable and then just goes off for no reason. You already have a cat, dude.
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5: News this hour from Town Hall. I'm Ron Taylor. A judge has declared a mistrial in the Lindsey Clancy murder. After 7 days of deliberating, the jurors failed to reach a verdict on whether she was criminally responsible for killing her three children 3 years ago in her Massachusetts home. Plymouth County District Attorney Tim Cruz says Lindsey Clancy is guilty of murder.
6: I appreciate the fact that there are strong feelings and opinions tied to this case. However, our job is to set aside our feelings and focus solely on the facts. The facts are Lindsey Clancy killed her three children, and the evidence suggested to us that she was in control of her actions when she committed those homicides.
5: Cruz said the prosecution would not make any decision soon on whether to retry the case. The legal process, because considering a retrial, could begin later in the month. The Trump administration says it's planning to start excavation work on a memorial in Washington over the next couple of weeks.
7: Critics say the project would disrupt historic sight lines in Washington, D.C. But Interior Secretary Doug Burgum wrote on social media platform X that the arch would be, quote, one of the great pieces of American architecture, unquote. Secretary Burgum also says the arch is befitting the world's most powerful capital. The planned 250-foot tall memorial arch will stand between the Lincoln Memorial and Arlington National Cemetery.
5: That's Washington correspondent Andrew Stewart reporting. Meanwhile, a lawsuit is challenging the plans for the arch. The job market rebounded last month as employers added a surprising 162,000 jobs. The unemployment stayed at 4.1%, revisions adding 55,000 jobs to June and July payables. The jobs report issued by the Labor Department yesterday could be good news for the president just 2 months before midterm elections. News and analysis at townhall.com.
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0: And he is Eric Carley, and I'm Gary McNamara. Wow, well, the president said it yesterday. It took 6 months, but he said it. We'll tell you what he said. And thank goodness he said it, coming up in just a minute.
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0: know if there's going to be a re-upping of that. I don't know if John Ratcliffe's trip to Russia recently is, you know, again, part of, you know, telling Russia stay out of it because we're about to go full on. Don't get in our way. I have no idea, but certainly there was movement in the last 2 weeks. And I think really starting with Ratcliffe's trip to Russia, it stands to reason it had just as much to do with Iran as it did Ukraine. And I think right now you can see that because you can, or at least there's this correlation. I have no idea, you know, if it's a direct correlation or not, but it's happening. The timing, you can't deny. So we'll see what happens with Iran. But I think you're right. It was, you know what? We're not going to win back anybody. Let's not, at the very least, let's not lose our base, but let's focus on the mission. Domestically, wars are hard to win with the people, with your constituents. It doesn't matter what it is, an ongoing war, only because the question mark remains and hangs until you defeated your enemy and accomplish your goal, which we don't know how long that will take. So if you put that into play again and say, let's just keep doing what we have to do with Iran here to defeat them and, you know, and just stay consistent in that effort. So at the very least, we don't, our base is not disenchanted with what's going on national defense.
1: Well,
0: that's
1: something
0: you can't afford to lose.
1: And forget about the politics for a moment. The substance is if you can take down 99% of the Iranian regime, if they're going to target now, because he came out, he said, look, quote, we're not trying to force Iran to the bargaining table, end of quote, dismissing reports about the same, because he'd seen it.
0: Yeah.
1: Well, Trump's really going after them heavy in order to get a deal. And he goes, no, I'm not looking for a deal this time. He said he couldn't care less if Iran signs a worthless deal or worthless to them agreement. He said he preferred the U.S. position now and once again claimed to have almost total control of the Strait of Hormuz while reiterating Iran's economy was collapsing. The substance of doing it could reverberate for generations of what happens to the Middle East. There's still the because to me, the entire thing of what we originally thought in that, you know, first 8 minutes, was it the 8 minute speech that he gave?
0: Mm-hmm.
1: Was the fact of, okay, this is all part of Trump's plan to get rid of Iran, let, you know, the opposition in charge, get nations signing Abraham Accords, and actually get peace in the Middle East.
0: Yeah.
1: If you could do it, that would be huge. It would be monumental. And forget about the politics of today, whether the Republicans, you know, lose in November because of the war or not. I don't think the war itself. I think it's prices that will hurt the Republicans.
0: I think you're right on that. I think as we get closer and closer, and in recent weeks, I think that's been really risen to the top as pricing. The war isn't so much, you know, I think the public sees that. And quite frankly, if you've priced in, I don't know, you know, in our neighborhood, whatever it is, $3.79 a gallon, whatever. If you priced in the current price of gasoline and it's not going to move much either way, then accomplish the mission. Move on with the mission.
1: Accomplish the mission. And if you want to go down in history as a president, what would be remembered if you were the one that initiated the destruction of Iran that brought peace to the Middle East.
0: And you just mentioned something, the Abraham Accords and everything else, because all of those neighboring nations, and I said this months ago, but it bears repeating here, going with what you said on that, and that is, if they lose trust in you, if they lose trust in the Trump administration, then that starts to fall apart. That starts to erode. The path that I think he probably set in front of them when he made that trip to the Middle East before bombing Iran. He made the trip to the Middle East. He did not go to Israel on that trip. There was a very clear mission for that trip. And I would believe that if they believe you're not going to accomplish this, that you're just, for whatever reason, for domestic political reasons, you're not going to move forward with this mission, that you're just kind of going to give up, that you lose that chance to keep them at the table. And that's not something that's just one more part of it. And I think right now the balance is they're looking at it, and probably their internals are showing, you know, you're going to have to accomplish this mission one way or the other. So move forward, do that, be consistent in that effort.
1: Your goal to get the substance, and for this president, the legacy.
0: Yes.
1: In the history books.
0: Yes. You get both. And it's a legacy that belongs to all.
1: Right.
0: If you think about it, that would the benefit of that legacy spreads to all three nations across the world.
1: Right. No, I meant the legacy for the president.
0: No, that's what I was saying.
1: Right.
0: His legacy, the essence of that legacy, it benefits all three nations.
1: Yeah, Percy, I don't care about the legacy. I care about the substance of what you get, which would be peace in the Middle East.
0: That's exactly what I was saying.
1: Yeah. Yeah. We are Red Eye Radio.
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1: This hour from Town Hall, I'm Ron Taylor. Christian Castro is the first federal officer prosecuted by the Justice Department for actions taken during this year's massive immigration enforcement surge in the Twin Cities.
6: ICE officer Christian Castro turned himself in and appeared in shackles at his federal hearing in McAllen, Texas, where he pled not guilty to making false statements to investigators. He was released on bond with an ankle monitor. Castro's attorney, David Lindenmuth, spoke with reporters.
7: You see all these opinions and all this anger, and it's all being focused on one individual. And I think it's inherently unfair.
6: The indictment unsealed Friday accuses Castro of lying to the FBI about being attacked with a broom and a shovel before shooting a Venezuelan man, Julio Cesar Sosa Solis, in the leg. Video contradicted his statements. Meanwhile, Minnesota authorities are facing resistance from the Texas governor as they seek to extradite Castro to face state charges that include assault.
1: Correspondent Jennifer King. The giant Volkswagen Group, the world's biggest car maker by turnover, has had a brutal reality check. It is embarking on a huge restructuring plan that'll simplify operations and close plants. Stefan Brutzel, the director of the Center of Automotive Management, says Volkswagen's restructuring plan reflects headwinds from China, which is selling more vehicles in Europe than ever before.
8: What we see now is a fundamental crisis of Volkswagen and other incumbents of the automotive industry. It's not only actual crisis, it's a fundamental change of the whole industry. It's a technological change. It's a change with new players coming into the automotive universe.
1: The job market rebounded last month as employers added 162,000 jobs. Good news for President Trump just 2 months before the midterms. You'll find news and analysis at townhall.com.
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2: Breaking news this hour at Town Hall. I'm Bob Agnew in Washington. America's job market showed renewed strength last month as employers added 162,000 jobs. That's more than most economists were forecasting.
3: The unemployment rate remained at a low 4.1%, a sign that businesses continue to hire and invest despite economic headwinds. The solid jobs report offers further evidence that the economy remains on firm footing and gives the Trump administration and Republicans in Congress a strong economic message heading into the midterm elections. Pickups in manufacturing and construction industries, long championed by President Trump, were key drivers of the job growth. Restaurants, bars, and hotels also posted substantial gains, suggesting continued consumer confidence and business growth. Bernie Bennett, Washington.
2: The legal jostling continues ahead of the November midterm election.
4: Missouri officials are urging the Supreme Court to allow new congressional boundaries designed to give Republicans a potential additional House seat. The state's top court says the existing districts must be used in November and has ordered a statewide vote on the replacement map. The dispute is part of a broader redistricting campaign. Missouri law sets Tuesday as deadline for changes in the November ballot. Richard Boyd reporting.
2: Also at Town Hall, Volkswagen is having a lot of problems. That means some new cutbacks. According to the latest plan, they'll be shaving their workforce by about 50,000 workers.
5: What we see now is a fundamental crisis of Volkswagen and other incumbents of the automotive industry.
2: That's Stefan Bretzel, director of the Center of Automotive Management in Germany. And among the restructuring plans for the company, ending production at three separate VW plants inside of Germany. Vice President J.D. Vance says that inflation figures show the Federal Reserve should cut its benchmark interest rate. The White House continues to push for lower rates. More from Town Hall.
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2: A long-lost Italian portrait looted by the Nazis has been cleared for return to the heir of a prominent Jewish art dealer from whom it was taken.
7: On Friday, an Argentine court approved a deal under which the daughter of a fugitive Nazi official gave up her claim to the painting to avoid trial. The work was found last year in her home in the coastal city of Mar del Plata after Dutch reporters spotted it in an online real estate listing. The portrait belonged to Dutch Jewish dealer Jacques Goudsticker, whose collection was seized after Nazi Germany invaded the Netherlands in 1940. His heir has spent decades seeking its return. Keith Peters reporting.
2: The Trump administration is proposing a new rule that would strip private schools and colleges of their tax-exempt status if they provide targeted help to students based on race. That's a significant escalation of the White House campaign to eradicate DEI. More on these stories at townhall.com.
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11: It's time for Supremely Driven and Then Some, with your hosts, J.R. Nocera, with Patrick Jira, and Aaron Lintz. It's an hour of cars, community, culture, and conversations. Now, Supremely Driven and Then Some, brought to you by Supreme Auto in Naples.

0: We are live from Supreme Collision. JR and Acera, our main host.
1: All right. With Pat Gyra on my right, Aaron Lentz on my left. We're getting ready to kick off episode number
2: seven.
1: Seven, yes.
0: Seven's a lucky number. Godly number.
1: Hope everyone got to hear the 409 song. I just love that.
2: You do, don't you?
1: I do.
0: It gets them giddy.
2: What's the
1: It gets me...
2: what's the first thought?
1: You know, like I said, my dad, you know, and I just makes me think of, you know, when I was younger and things like that. So, I don't know. It gives me some great memories and, you know, how long we've came. Like you said, it's the Dr. Johnny 2.0 in the future here, but
2: Car Clinic 2.0.
1: Yeah, we're excited to be here. We've got a great guest today. We've been promoting him all week. Dylan Woods from DC Auto Pros. He is a young entrepreneur, as my young lady here on my left is, and he has started his business when he was 21 years old. He's now 31. And I do have to correct a mistake, and that was my mistake. I said he had 300 employees. He doesn't have quite that many, but as we've talked before the show, he's only 31 years old, and he might have 300. He's on his way.
0: Well on his way.
1: Absolutely. So we're going to have him as a guest. I'm a little dressed today. I got
2: some Gator gear on.
0: I got my guys in matching.
1: I'm representing my daughter and my son. They went to University of Florida, and I'm representing
2: Clemson,
1: my youngest son with Clemson, because this is the first week of college football.
2: You excited? So you got SEC covered. You got ACC covered.
1: Yeah.
2: So you've been booked to both campuses, Clemson?
1: I have been. I've been.
2: Which campus do you think is nicer? I know the answer to that one personally because I've been to both. But
1: I hate to say this because, you know, two of the three went to Florida, but I think Clemson's campus
2: blows away. Not even close.
1: I mean, Clemson is just absolutely
2: all the ACC
1: gorgeous.
2: Schools have gorgeous campuses, but Clemson's
1: yeah. So I went to college right around the corner at Erskine College there and played ball. And I had to go into Clemson and pitch a bunch of times because they were on our schedule, them in South Carolina and Wofford and Furman. And we played a lot of those big teams. But going to Clemson and pitching at Clemson is extremely nerve-wracking because they...
2: Chops. I'm being radio friendly here too. I know we're on the radio. I know we're on.
1: You got me beat though, Pat.
2: We're on 98.9, so I'm trying.
0: You two are a match made in heaven, if I'm being honest. And while we're speaking on Mr. Patty Dearborn, he hopped on here. Happy birthday to your daughter. Thank you, Pat. And go Noles, he says.
2: And reelect Patrick Dearborn for Greater Naples Fire Commissioner.
0: There's only one choice, and it's Patrick Dearborn.
2: I don't know if you want to.
1: Yeah, well, Pat is going to come on the show. I'm going to Rhode Island to see a good friend of mine who owns a big body shop up there and tour his body shop. And, you know, the more
0: Andy?
1: I get out. Yeah, Andy.
0: Yep. And he's also going to be making an appearance here shortly.
1: Yep, he's going to be coming on with us. We're going to just do a quick announcement. In 2 weeks, we got two great guests, and this is going to be a comedy act, but it's going to be fantastic. We have Jason Stevens. He is with USB, or he was with USB. Now he took off on his own firm, so he's actually his own boss now.
0: That's
1: great.
0: The best.
1: Okay, we're gonna talk a little bit about what's going on in Wall Street and things like that. But he's a local. He's a Lely boy.
2: Good guy then.
1: Great guy and great friend. And we also have an entrepreneur coming on, Rufino Hernandez. He owns the Garden District. He owns...
0: Rufo, love you.
1: Love Rufo. Golden Gate Nursery. He also, if you go to some of the bigger weddings in town, he's an event planner, and he does all those weddings, and he's just phenomenal.
0: Very talented individual. He definitely has an eye for design.
1: We just all went to the Bahamas together and just had a blast. Oh, God, it was one of the funnest trips I've ever been on. But, they're going to be in 2 weeks. It is going to be funny. So it's...
2: We got some great guests coming up September, October, November.
1: Yep.
0: And I got to tip my hat off to JR for that, and because he's coordinated every single guest, personally reached out, has facilitated, you know... we were just talking about this morning. You know, people are nervous when they come on or if they've never done this before.
1: Yeah.
0: And I really just have to tip my hat off the way you, I don't want to say finesse, but, you know, finesse that situation and make everybody feel comfortable. And you're just getting a great lineup in here. Great conversation.
1: We have, like Dylan said this morning, he goes, I can't believe it. I woke up nervous this morning and he had trouble sleeping. But I said, don't worry, the way we do it, we're going to walk you through a lot of things. And really, we also want to promote him. I mean, he has a fantastic business, and we want to promote him as we try to promote everyone that comes on the show.
0: And absolutely.
2: We want to promote. You got some exciting news to announce for the big concert. Got approved.
1: Oh, yeah.
0: That's probably the biggest news of all.
2: That's
0: so
2: huge.
0: How could we miss that, right?
1: Well, that was last Wednesday. I went to City Council with Whitney Fife, and I want to just announce right now.
2: Shout out to Whitney.
1: Whitney Fife.
0: The Queen of Supreme.
1: She did everything to make that happen. She put a site plan together.
0: Blood, sweat, and tears.
1: And I'm very proud. We went down to City Council with Patty Irwood, who is the president of the Abused Women's Shelter. Mm-hmm. And we sat in front of City Council. Well, we were there for 3 hours and before our names got called. And we went up to the front, all three of us, and we pled our case. And sure enough, we got a 7-0 vote.
2: Wow.
0: 7-0, unanimous. That means it's happening,
1: vote.
0: Guys.
1: It's going on.
2: And the date on that, JR?
1: The date is November 14th, and we're going to...
2: Mark your calendars.
1: Mark your calendars.
0: You don't want to miss it.
1: It is, I have Tulia's going to be catering it. We're doing a big, giant pizza oven here.
0: Love Marcello and Vincenzo.
2: Yeah.
0: Best food. Couldn't ask
1: them.
0: For a better caterer.
1: We have Aaron and Pat are going to be running a podcast on the
0: streaming
1: side.
0: Streaming live.
1: Streaming live.
0: As always.
1: We're going to have... the Deplorables is going to be the main band. I'm sorry I missed out on Rock Republic. He had to do what he had to do, and we weren't sure if we were going to get the permit. But we do have good intentions.
2: Life goes
0: May
2: on, but we have
0: November.
2: We still have good intentions.
1: We have good intentions and Deplorables, and I'm not putting Deplorables down in any way.
2: Yeah,
1: they're fantastic.
2: Absolutely.
1: You know, I wanted to go see them last night, and here, you know, I think I caught it from Aaron, and it's not the way we think, but
0: maybe.
1: I got sick. I started getting real sick on Sunday, and I missed Monday and Tuesday at work. Came in Wednesday. I had to leave early Thursday, and then I was pretty good to go yesterday. But
0: there's a nasty bug going around. The whole family at my house, we got sick, but I attested too. Back to school. We're in the second, third week back to school. You know, all of us locals and parents in the area, so I'm sure we're not the only ones experiencing it.
1: Yeah, that's the thing. You know, the week that the kids go back to school, and then they get something, and then they come back, and then next thing you know, you're holding them or coming, and that gets contagious and comes in. And
2: or you can just get it on a boat, too.
0: Sometimes 16 hours on a boat isn't great for your immune system, a couple cocktails can fix it.
1: I'll take the chance of the boat instead of the kids, though.
2: You put your time in with the kiddos.
1: Yeah, you know.
0: Yeah,
1: you
0: deserve
2: a little
0: the
2: birthday.
0: Family man who's dressed in Clemson and Gators. The most proud father I've ever met, these two up here.
1: Yeah, and it's a little slow time for my daughter Paige, but she's still making it day by day.
2: She's making it, and I've been seeing her charcuterie boards at Lauren Maxwell's Reserve for the last couple events, and always a home run.
0: Big hit.
1: I love that. I absolutely love that. You know, it's about sharing in the community. I know Dylan uses her when he has little shop parties and stuff.
0: That's what it's all about. You know, that's what networking and community is. Like utilizing each other's resources and helping each other out.
1: Yeah, sure thing.
0: Another wonderful thing where resources were utilized. Pat had a family member who was in an accident this prior weekend.
1: Yep.
0: We were really panicked. You know, naturally, that's one of the worst times for a lot of people.
1: Yeah.
0: So think about that. You're dealing with people on, you know, the worst day of the month or the year for them. And of course, JR and his team have, you know, fully taken control. No worries on Pat's end. And it's been nice. It's been seamless. It's nice to have a company that takes care of you like that.
1: Yeah. You know, this is a story where, you know, Allstate is a little tough to deal with.
0: But the insurance company is bullying, mentioned before.
1: They try to. I mean,
2: is Allstate notorious for being difficult to deal with, or just all of them are kind of?
0: Notorious.
1: Allstate's probably the number one.
2: Really?
1: Mm-hmm.
2: Interesting.
1: If you talk about the cheaper insurances like the Direct General,
2: right, the
1: Ocean Harbors,
0: I've never even heard of them.
2: Homeboy Insurance,
0: Geico and Progressive.
1: We have gotten to the point with those cheaper insurances when we hear that they have Ocean Harbor Insurance or Direct General or Direct or some of these real, my father would say, Mickey Mouse insurances.
0: It's been the word of the day lately.
1: We let the people know that as soon as they come in, look, we will fix your car, but you have to pay with us. We'll send the pictures. I'll have Brian and Carmen send pictures to the insurance company, the estimate, and we get started on the car. We have the customer sign the sheet, which is very important, and we say, we will do your car, but when the car is done, you got to pay us. And you can deal with that insurance company, because I'm at the point, and I'm not bragging on anything. I just don't want to deal with these Mickey Mouse insurances anymore. Look, you pay me, and you deal with the insurance company. End of story, period.
2: And you've gone above and beyond and taken care of that. So.
1: Yes, but you know, Genevieve and Whitney in the front, they'll tell you that we are this close, and I'm making people that can't see like a little inch here. We are this close of not taking Allstate. We'll take the car in, but the customer has to pay us, because that's how difficult Allstate's been to deal with. Yeah. A little car knowledge there.
2: Yeah, no. And speaking of car knowledge, car questions, if people have any car questions for JR, they can message or call in.
1: Yeah, we found that the best way that the show's been going is the messages through Facebook.
2: Yeah.
1: And then, Pat, you can read them, and then I'll answer them.
0: Well, chime in real quick, we have quite a few. Good mornings. My old friend JR, miss you, from Dave Serbo.
1: Oh, yeah, Dave Serbo. Let me tell you a quick story about Dave and the history of Supreme. In 1999, there was two people that changed my life, and that was Enterprise Rent-A-Car and the Germain family.
2: Okay.
1: They were both two companies, and I'm going to have this discussion with Dylan today, what changed his life, and he'll tell you. I won't give it away. But they took a chance with us in 99, or with me, I should say. So I started out doing a lot of the Germain work and all of the Enterprise Rent-A-Cars. And there was four different stores, and they took me on. And Dave was one of the managers there. And Dave really pushed for me hard, and great guy. And I'm so proud of him. He's a happy father now, I think two-time father. And God bless you, Dave. I hope you're doing good out there, buddy. I haven't seen you in a while.
0: And I'd love to just piggyback off that. You know, you said that he believed in you and you know, kind of gave you that chance. That resonated with me, because that's how I feel about you. I feel like at a very early stage, you saw something in me, and you have helped me immensely since then.
1: Well, you've got a drive, Aaron, that I've seen in a few people. And you have to have a drive in this business, especially the car business. It is such
0: dog-eat-dog world.
1: I will say, I'm only saying it because I'm in it. There's two really tough businesses out there. Number one, I think it's worse than ours, and that's the restaurant business.
0: Mm. It is tough.
1: I mean, they've got so much competition, that restaurant business. Yeah. I don't know how some of these guys do it, and I see the stress in their face all the time. And, you know, the second business is the car business. There's a lot of competition in the car business. And it's, you know, what do you do to stay above the competition? And that's a part of the discussion we're going to have with Dylan today.
2: Yeah.
1: And to see how he's went from a 21-year-old to a 31-year-old. He's grown the business. Not only does he have a business here in Naples, but he also has a business in Iowa, of all places, and we'll talk about
0: very
1: that too.
0: Very impressive. So I just want to touch on these comments, and then let's bring Dylan on.
1: Yeah.
0: So I've got Javon Barnes here. Good morning. Sam Marini. Good morning, kids.
1: Yep. That's the thing. If you could reach out to the Facebook, or you can even text me on 239-825-3009, 239-825-3009, or call. We have been having a little bit of problems taking the phone calls. They seem to be bugging in and out.
0: Depends on reception.
2: Yeah,
0: let's try it. I mean, give us a call, guys. We would love to take any of your questions, whether it's car-related, community-related. If you have a question for Dylan in regards to his industry and what he does. I've got John Fernandez. Good morning, Supremely Driven. Where's Dylan?
2: He's coming in. He's in the bullpen.
0: We're getting him.
1: Yeah, he's coming in here. We're going to have a good discussion with him. Pat, I know you're going to be on the side.
2: Yep.
1: Anything else that's... tweaking you today?
2: No tweaking. We're going to go celebrate Aria's birthday, and then we got an event with Fuse coming up later this month. We'll talk about as we get closer to that date.
0: And mark your calendars, the 26th of September.
1: Okay, so speaking of that 26th, I'll be out of town, and you're going to have, AJ said he can come in now and do it
0: He's
1: with you.
0: He's committed now. You got to be here, AJ.
1: Yeah, and we're going to have possibly the next fire commissioner.
2: Well, he is the fire commissioner, and he'll be hopefully reelected.
0: He will absolutely be reelected. We're going to thank God in
2: advance
0: on that one.
2: Speak that into existence, and then we're going to have Monica. Owner of Fuse.
1: Owner of Fuse on.
0: She is amazing and wonderful. Yes. Fuse is going to be closed for 3 weeks in September, guys. So if you haven't already, get in there this week. They're going to be leaving for, you know, their off-season vacation. And they'll be coming back, I believe, the 21st of September. So our party is really going to be kicking off the season for them. It should be a blowout of a celebration. So we'd love to see you there.
2: Real quick, Erin, what did we discover yesterday at Fuse?
0: Oh, my gosh. She's got this beautiful speakeasy. Tucked away and hidden.
1: You guys told me about that yesterday. I'm shocked.
0: Never even
2: Very classy.
0: Knew it was there.
2: Seats, what, 18 people, can accommodate about 30.
0: 25 or so standing room, but 15 comfortably seated. We're going to release a really nice teaser reel, so keep an eye out for that. And we're going to have to get you, JR, over there and have a nice meal together at the speakeasy.
1: I'm a big Monica fan. Yeah, you don't have to sell me on that.
0: We love her. We do. I just want to get through a couple more of these comments. Dylan Sprague. Hello from the outside bay. Go Blue.
1: Oh, yeah. So,
0: and God bless you.
1: He's out there working today. Matter of fact, I got a couple full paint jobs out there. So the guys, you know, when they want to make a little extra money on Saturdays, they come in and they prep the car up. So when the painter comes in on Monday, car's already in the booth.
0: Ready to go.
1: And we're ready to roll. And I love that. That's what builds a business, is you get employees like Daryl that come in and do that for the shop. And goes a long way with me. And he's a new proud owner of a Harley Davidson, so I'm happy for
0: yes,
1: him.
0: Yes, he actually mentioned wanting to redo the seat. I love being so close with you guys here. Yeah. I worked on a Corvette last week, and Maserati, helping the guys out, them helping me. The resource and family vibes here is unmatched. A couple more. We have a lot of comments, guys. Yeah. Nancy Reeves. Hi, JR. Nancy from the old Hoffman Printing. Say hi to your dad.
1: Oh, yes. Yep. Yeah. Nancy from across the street. Wow.
2: Peter, what a blast. Yeah, a lot of people on.
0: Yeah, there's a ton tuning in. JR, you've come a long way, baby. Yeah, I don't know what that means, but I'd love to hear some stories, Peter. Brecken Welsh, let's go. Good morning, everyone.
1: I love it.
0: And, of course, Brian Kenzie, my favorite. Fuse is the best. Monica is a queen. Yes. She is.
1: She really
0: absolutely.
1: Is. Yep. And that's going to be an exciting show for you guys. I'm going to be listening from Rhode Island, and I'm excited to, I was talking a little bit about Andy. You know, he has a shop like mine, but he's grew it the way I did. He came down 15, 16 years ago, and he says, I want to meet the owner. And I go, well, who are you? You know, kind of, you know, standoffish a little bit. You got to be that way a little bit sometimes. I'm not open arms to everybody. I mean, I probably wasn't most open arms to you two when I first met
0: you. Well, you definitely rattle our chains a little bit.
1: But, you know. And then he's grown his business, and we've gotten extremely close. I think he's listening right now over the years, and I'm going to go up there and see his shop, and then we're going to go see the, believe it or not, I'm going to go see the Red Sox.
2: Ooh.
1: Well, I know.
0: You're right there. I pat on the back. You okay, man?
1: That hurt. So
2: let's
1: we're
2: get
1: gonna,
2: Dylan
1: let's
2: on.
1: Let's go
2: yeah.
1: into our next
0: we're
1: segment.
0: Gonna, and we have the Dylan Woods here in the studio.
1: Excellent, excellent. Very excited to have you, Dylan. So introduce yourself.
3: Yeah, I'm Dylan Woods. I own DC Auto Pros here in Naples. We've owned it since 2016. And
1: so you're celebrating your... Didn't you have a little party for 10 years?
3: Yeah. We got a 10-year anniversary here.
0: What an accomplishment. That's huge.
1: It really is. And so you started at 21, and then now you're 31 years old. That's quite an accomplishment, what you've done over there. I don't know if any of you guys seen the promos we had this week, but the inside of his facility is second to none. I mean,
0: immaculate. Very impressive.
1: It's like walking into a dealership that it's just the floors are immaculate. Everything is done first class. And I know, Dylan, that doesn't come easy.
3: Yeah. No, I can't take all the credit. My brother's a big part of it.
1: Yeah, and he's, what, 26?
3: Yeah, he's 26.
1: Wow.
0: I'm always the baby in the room, and I'm 34, so it's very rare that we have, meeting anyone in Naples that's younger than you, for one. That's whoa.
1: I mean, it's just mind-blowing what you've done in 10 years. But and your brother, really, was he with you for 10 years? So was he started at 16?
3: No, we started in, He came on board, I think, in 2019, 2020, maybe.
1: Okay, so he's been there about 6 years with
3: him. Yeah.
1: So he was 20 years old.
0: Now still a baby.
3: Yeah, oh, for sure. Is.
1: Now,
3: for
1: you've got another store in Iowa, correct?
3: I do, yep. So he just recently moved up to Iowa. That was his dream, and that was always our agreement. If you want to move somewhere outside of Naples, that's... you know, we got to do something together outside of Naples. And that was, that's what we did.
0: Joint venture. Now, I'd love to just rewind real quick because not everybody knows what it is that DC Auto Pros does. They may, you know, think it's a car dealership. So would you mind just touching base on what it is that you guys do? What do you specialize in? What services that you offer?
3: Sure. So we do mostly window tinting, ceramic coating, paint protection film. And then the side that most people don't see is we run detailing departments for dealerships.
0: Oh, that's beautiful.
3: Yeah.
0: So you do it for multiple dealerships.
3: Yep. Yeah.
1: And I know that you're big in, you're over at Kia, right?
3: Yeah, those are the guys that really gave me a shot. They have such a special place in my heart. You know, I can't thank them enough for giving us a chance. And that's really the reason, you know, we are where we are today
0: exactly.
3: is because
1: was
3: of those
1: it,
3: guys at
1: was
3: Kia.
1: Was it Patrick? That
3: yeah,
1: gave it,
3: Pat and Mike. I think you had Mike on a couple weeks ago.
0: Yeah, it was an awesome episode.
1: Yeah, we had Mike and Brody on, which aired on 98.9. Not this Saturday. It was just last Saturday. It was really good. Which, by the way, just so you know, you're going to air on 98.9 probably next week. So all the public on FM can listen to you. So it's pretty cool.
3: That's exciting.
1: That we got picked up for that.
0: And if you're listening to this recording, that means that it's somewhere between 7 a.m. and 8 a.m. on a Saturday. So if you'd like to watch our live episode that we stream every other Saturday at 9 a.m., you can tune over to Facebook from JR and Sarah's page. We go live from that as well. So if you hear us on the radio right now, tune back in at 9 a.m. for the live production.
1: Well, like I say, when we're getting close to 20,000 views, it's not just today, but, you know, when we rerun it, you know, we run it throughout the week, and then more people get to watch it throughout the week. And
0: with that being said, we now have the library, the Rolodex index of all of our episodes on YouTube. So in addition
1: to
0: Facebook,
1: to
0: check us out on YouTube, Supremely Driven and Then Some. You'll see all of our episodes there. You can rewatch them 20 times if you'd like. I would love to just point out too with Dylan, how special and important it is that you are dealer preferred. I can speak and attest to that. I've worked with dealerships in the area and I really pride myself on that, the fact that I'm trusted and utilized. They encourage people to come to me. Just yesterday, Jermaine, good old Jackson, sent over a customer to me and then come to find out we're at Supreme. They were so happy to hear about that collaboration. So what dealerships, if you're allowed to name drop, what dealerships do you work with?
3: Sure. We work with most other than Jermaine. So maybe you can put in a plug
0: we're going to fix that. We're
3: going to
0: fix that, Dylan. This is what this is all about, networking in the community.
1: I know you're at Porsche, right?
3: Yeah, we're at Porsche Naples. That's probably our biggest account. And then we do Mercedes Naples, Mercedes Benita.
0: Owned by the same gentleman, I believe, right?
3: Yep,
0: and then
3: most Terry Taylor stores.
1: Yeah.
3: I don't know if you're familiar with Terry Taylor.
1: Are you doing Range Rover and Bentley over here?
3: We are not. We are not. But
0: I think they do a lot of in-house. I used to do their convertible tops, and then they got their own convertible top
3: tech.
0: Yeah,
3: I believe so.
0: So I think they aim to try to do things in-house more so. Now, with Porsche and these higher end, what is your most sought service? Is it the PPF?
3: Yeah, PPF.
1: All right,
3: so especially on higher end vehicles.
1: We're going to get into that because this is a big, big subject in the world of automotive. Explain to people what PPF is because people are listening going, what is PPF? I have no idea.
3: Yeah. A lot of people call it a clear bra. They've heard it in the past. The old Toyota Priuses that you would see it like cracking on the hood and all that stuff. It's come so far. A lot of people call it PPF today, paint protection film. It's a clear urethane plastic, 8 mil thick, that most people do on the front end of their vehicle, right? So you're going to protect your bumper, your hood, your fenders, your mirror caps. That's going to protect against rock chips, scratches, road debris, those kinds of things. We try to make it invisible as possible so you don't see it. There's other films in the PPF world like matte, right? So a lot of people like the matte finish, but you know how it is protecting matte paint.
1: Oh, it's a nightmare.
3: It's a nightmare.
0: Matte in general, I think, is just a nightmare.
3: Yeah, exactly. So a lot of people like that look.
1: Yeah, they do.
3: So they choose to buy a gloss vehicle, and we can make whatever color your vehicle is matte using paint protection film.
1: You're saying that the PPF can come in different colors besides the clear.
0: So there's different finishes.
3: There's colors or different finishes. Yep. You can go clear, matte, different colors. Yep.
0: Is matte any more difficult to install than like your tip? Like, are any of them harder, or is it pretty kind of a standard across?
3: It's pretty standard. Colored PPF is harder, yeah. Right? So like if you have a white vehicle and a customer's coming in and wants to change it to black, right, you can imagine all your door jams, all your different corners, those kinds of things does make it more difficult to install for sure.
1: Yeah, so how does it go on? Do you have to soap the whole car down? Is it that and then you put it on like window tint?
3: So, paint protection film is it's mostly in the prep, right? So. Getting that car as perfect as possible.
1: Mm-hmm. As clean as possible. Yeah,
3: as clean
0: prep
3: as possible.
0: Is everything, yep.
3: Nothing on the clear coat. That's the most important part installing. Yeah.
1: Well, let me just let the audience know. Like, we sent him over a beautiful Ferrari to PPF.
3: SF90, right?
1: Yeah, that car was like $1 million car.
3: Yeah, it was.
1: And we had to, he wrecked the front bumper and we painted it and then I went over and looked at it, and before he put the PPF on, and he found a couple dirt nibs, and he didn't want to lay the PPF over the dirt nibs, so we sent our painter to Dylan's shop to buff out the nibs so it lays smooth.
3: Yep.
1: So
0: that's, look at that collaboration that you're sending mobile texts and looking it over 2 and 3 times. I just, again, want to point out the detail, the attention to detail, and we're like dishing trade secrets here, so I hope for whoever's tuning in, they're getting the gravy.
2: Yeah, and we have some questions coming in for Dylan, too.
0: Ooh, okay. Questions.
2: What's the difference between PPF and ceramic coating, and which one is better?
3: Mm. All right. So it depends on what you're trying to accomplish as a customer, right? Ceramic coating is a great product. However, it is not going to stop road debris from damaging your vehicle. Ceramic coating is used to protect against UV rays, ease of maintenance. It's going to give that high gloss on your clear coat.
0: Where the rain just beads off, sort of.
3: Yeah,
0: you know,
3: hydrophobic
0: like
3: properties.
0: On your windshield, right.
3: Yeah, it's like a glorified Rain-X for sure.
1: That's what ceramic coating is.
3: Yep, correct. Yep. Paint protection film is designed to stop impact from rocks and road debris and those kinds of things.
0: You're so, like laminating your car.
3: Yeah,
0: you know?
3: No. So I see both of you guys have your phones out here. Both of you guys have phone cases on there.
0: With screen protected covers.
3: With screen protectors, right?
0: I see where you're going here, yeah. Dylan.
1: Well, you could PPF a phone.
0: PPF you, right?
3: Yeah, exactly.
1: I think we need to do that with you, Aaron, sometimes. most of the time.
0: Taper to the wall.
1: Yeah. Oh, my God. So the ceramic coating, I meant to ask you, are you doing boats?
3: Yeah, we are.
1: Doing
3: a
1: lot of boats. How about PPF on boats? I never thought of
3: that. We haven't
1: got
3: too much into it. It is a thing. It is a thing.
1: It is?
3: Yeah. Yep.
1: No kidding.
3: We just haven't got into it yet.
0: Kind of thing.
3: Yeah.
0: Right? More like yachts than like your fishing boats, I would think.
3: No
0: fishing boats.
3: Not
0: too.
3: Really fishing boats too. I mean, pulling up to a dock and hitting a pillar there.
1: You know,
3: it would be nice to have PPF on there.
1: Do you have a mobile service that goes around?
3: Do you? Yeah, with Marine. Yeah, that was a service that we brought up in the last year or so.
1: Wow.
0: Smart move.
1: Is that taking off for you?
3: Yeah, it is.
1: You know, I saw your van out. You must go even to people's homes and stuff.
3: We do. We've gone all the way up to Anna Maria Island. We've done a couple yachts up there. Yeah.
0: Wow.
1: I saw your van in over in Aviano off of Livingston. That's where my friend Robin lives. And you guys were doing a car out in front detailing and might even been putting a PPF on right there.
3: Yeah. We don't do PPF outside the shop.
0: Well, too many
1: maybe
0: elements,
1: it was ceramic.
0: Right?
3: Yeah.
1: You will do ceramic outside the shop, right?
3: Not really. We want it in a good environment, like
0: controlled.
3: Our shop.
0: Yeah,
3: controlled environment.
0: Controlled environment.
3: Yeah.
0: Same with you know, AJ when he paints, that paint chamber has to be so regulated, I would think. And same with me when I do adhesives with humidity, I mean debris flying in the air and stuff.
3: Yep.
1: So you got a team now of, would you say, 30-something?
3: No, 62, I think. Right,
1: 62.
3: At this point. Yeah.
1: That's fantastic.
0: That is
1: how about in Iowa? What's his team?
3: So we have a three-man crew. One's my brother. One's my mom.
0: Oh, I love this.
3: Yeah.
1: So the Iowa one's not as big as the...
3: No, it's not. It's not. But they are...
0: It's newer, though, right?
3: They're on their way. We started last July. Okay. And I can't be more proud of my brother and my mom.
0: Aww.
3: And so I'm...
1: Your mom's up there with your brother.
3: Yeah.
1: Wow. So there's... Are you not in the dealerships up there in Iowa yet?
3: We just landed once our first store.
1: Your first store.
0: Congratulations, because that's a pivotal moment there.
1: What is it?
3: Yeah, it's another Porsche store.
1: Another Porsche store?
3: Yeah.
1: Wow.
3: Yeah. Believe it or not, Des Moines, Iowa, Porsche built a store in Des Moines.
0: I was going to ask, do they have a lot of like sports cars? Are you PPFing more of like Hondas and Volkswagens, or do you get like the Ferraris and the Lambos?
3: So not as many Ferraris and Lambos, but
0: they do love their Porsches.
3: Right? You think what's the average price of a vehicle today?
1: $50,000
3: Yeah, I think more.
1: Yeah,
3: I really do. And I was in
1: Naples, it's more. I wouldn't think it's more in Iowa though.
3: Well, I saw at Airport Kia the other day. They had a paper sitting out. The average car payment today was, I think, $770 a month.
0: Wow,
3: that's a big number.
1: Sounds about right.
3: It is. So protecting
1: that is a big number. $770 a month. But you know what? When you see the TVs. What do they say? Come down and $299 payment.
3: You know,
1: they get you to come in with the $299 payment a month, and then you end up walking out with $699.
3: Yeah, right? For sure. But protecting those $770 a month, cars, right? It's important. So we're not only doing Ferraris and Lamborghinis and Porsches. We're doing, Audis and Chevys, Suburbans and, what's a Suburban today? It's $100,000.
1: Yeah.
0: Very true.
3: It's crazy.
0: Very true.
1: So just to say, in our world, PPF for us makes it a little bit more difficult for us because if he's got PPF on a car and then a car gets wrecked, then it leads to a lot more labor force for us.
3: However, it's an incredible product, though, right?
1: It's an incredible product.
3: Yeah.
1: Now, just so you know, once you get the PPF put on the vehicle, and I knew the PPF was going to be a big subject for us today.
3: Yeah.
1: Because it is your number one seller, correct?
3: It is, yeah.
1: It is. All right. You're doing more PPF than you're doing window tinting, right?
3: We're doing a lot of window tinting, too, but yeah.
0: You have to have your windows tinted out here.
3: Oh, for sure.
0: You have to.
1: 100%.
3: For sure.
0: It's not a non-negotiable.
3: Especially in Florida. Yeah.
1: Yeah. That leads to my next question, but let me finish my first question. My first question is, if you have PPF on the car, you don't have to wax the car anymore.
3: Correct.
1: Right?
3: Correct.
1: You can't wax over clear plastic.
3: I mean, you can, but you definitely don't need to.
1: What if the customer buys a car, he didn't realize PPF's on it, and then he puts wax on the car?
2: And that's a lot of questions. Can you put PPF on the car and take it to a car wash?
3: It's not recommended.
0: I would not recommend taking anything to a car wash, guys.
1: Oh, yeah. So wait a minute, Pat. You're saying if the PPF is on your car and if you go to the Bristol car washes, could it hurt the PPF?
3: It can over time, correct, yeah.
1: Okay.
0: It's abrasive.
3: It's not recommended, and you don't know, how well they're maintaining those car washes.
1: Right.
3: I'm sure you see it in the paint business, how bad some paint can come back to you.
1: Yeah.
3: After being in the car washes, months and months and months.
1: Well, one of the things that Genevieve and Whitney say, they always tell the customer after we paint the car, do not run the car through a Bristol car wash for 30 days.
3: Yeah.
1: You can hand wash the car all day long, but you can't run it through a Bristol car wash. That was a great question, whoever asked that question, because I've always wondered that if the PPF is on the car and you go through a Bristol car wash, all it takes is one bad Bristol to tear that PPF.
3: Not necessarily. I can take and I've done this multiple times in front of customers, say you get paint protection film done in your vehicle. I can take a wire brush to that, stick it outside, that the sun will actually take those scratches away.
1: Really?
3: Yeah.

0: You know how the old ones and people out there, if they see a car and the whole front is all brown and cracked?
1: Yeah.
0: That's the old PPF.
1: That's the early stages, the early 2000s, I believe.
2: Yeah. Yeah. I was going to say like the 80s. Yeah. Did you say the early 2000s?
1: Yeah, maybe a little bit before, yeah.
0: Where they only did just half the hood and half the corners of the fenders.
2: Clear bra came from, right? Yeah. That terminology when it was just on the bumper.
1: Yeah, I think that was a 3M thing back in the day.
0: So let's take a step back. You get into, is it Kia gives you the first chance?
1: Yep. Correct.
0: So you get into Kia and you start becoming their detailer only.
1: Yep. And then I see them send out all these cars to get window tinted. I was there for a couple of years and I see all these cars get, you know, leaving to get tinted, and I was like, man.
0: And your mind starts going.
1: Yeah, I'm like, man, I could do this.
2: We could do this.
1: Yeah, for sure.
0: And that's so now the ball gets rolling, and then you start telling Kia, hey, give me a shot at your window tint. I'm going to do that. And
1: well, big thing was that they bought that property next door where the new Kia building's going.
0: Yeah.
1: Right? That was that strip mall there where Jet's Pizza was.
0: But you were in there.
1: Yeah. So
0: when I first met you, that's where you were.
1: Pat bought that. Pat owns that whole property. And when he bought that, and I was really thinking about getting into window tinting, I was like, man, we could rent a space right here. Mm-hmm. We could do all their window tinting. And that's kind of how it all got started.
0: And you were still doing their detailing lesson.
1: Yeah.
0: So you start rolling now, and now you end up growing rapidly to the point where you're now, give us your address where you're at.
1: We're at 1712 Commercial Drive.
0: Commercial Drive.
1: Right off of Davis.
0: Right off of Davis and 41 there. Yep. There's that 7-Eleven for people that know, and there's also, like, people always know the little putt-putt.
2: You can't miss it. It is the most beautiful, like, charcoal black building.
1: If you're on Commercial Drive,
2: you
1: can't miss it.
2: You got to go check it out, if nothing else.
0: Yeah. It's the best. You know what I'm proud of is Dylan sends all his work to us, anything that he needs. And right across the street from Dylan, literally 15 yards away, is another body shop.
1: Yeah.
0: So that's how great of a relationship we have. So you start taking off. You get into that building. How do you find that building? Don't you have an in on that with the guy Chuck Halberg?
1: Yeah, Chuck Halberg was a customer of ours at our old building.
0: Okay.
1: And he just kind of fell in love with me and Drake and literally begged us to move into this monster building. What we thought at the time, thinking we would never be able to fill up that building. So we weren't interested for a long time. You know, I turned him down, I think, 3 or 4 times, and, you know, he begged us, just come look at it.
0: Yeah.
1: And
0: but it didn't have the look that you...
1: It was the look. It was more, I was scared. I was scared of that big of a building. Yeah.
2: It's like you have to have the drive. Clearly, you have the drive that JR mentions, right?
0: He does.
2: And for your brain to think like that and for to be so young to be like, hey, I can do this, and I can conquer this. I can master this industry.
1: Yeah.
2: But there's still fear there. Like, gosh,
1: oh, for sure.
2: I can only imagine what rent was and having just started a business. That's terrifying.
1: We went from 4,000 square feet to 10,000 square feet. So that was a huge jump for us. Me and Drake, I think we're talking about, man, we were looking at the shop and was like, man, we could put a basketball hoop up in here. We could.
2: Oh, you guys are so cute. Having been in there now, it's Porsches and Ferraris.
1: And now it's full.
2: Beautiful cars everywhere you look.
1: Yeah.
0: How does the Porsche thing come into play? Where does that happen?
1: I think our building was a big play in that.
0: Yeah, and you're close to them.
1: Yeah, we're very close to them.
0: Yeah, you're just right around the corner. I see a lot of those Porsches in your shop, and a lot of them are doing PPF, huh?
1: Yeah, most of them.
2: It's like standard when they sell now. I think, and like you said, for protection, it's like, are you going to spend all this money on this custom Porsche you picked out, you waited for it to get, you know, built and then not protect it? Yeah, I mean, especially with our roads out here.
1: Well, you got to think, right? An average price of a Porsche is, you know, if I had to take a guess, it's probably going to be around the 150 mark. Right?
0: Probably. Say around 130, 150.
1: Yeah. So spending $2,500 on protecting the front end of the vehicle, just having that peace of mind is in my opinion, so important.
0: Yeah.
1: And it's just grown so much that, you know, it's a thing that people do now.
0: Yeah. I'm seeing more and more of it in the body shop, which, and this is another thing about, I want to tell the public, you know, one of the things, if you do have PPF on your car, and let's say you get in a front end hit and we fix it, you know, we have to take the PPF off to paint the car, obviously. And then

0: If the customer has their original invoice from you or wherever that they did do PPF, I can get the insurance company to pay for it.
1: Correct.
2: Yeah. That's huge. Say that again. If we can show proof that there was PPF there and that it was purchased, we can cover that with the insurance. So that's huge, guys.
0: Well, all I need is that original invoice that the car had PPF on it. And then at the end of the day, I can... show the insurance company, look, this is what he did. I'm having it redone. I get the ticket from Dylan. I submit it to the insurance, and the insurance will pay me.
1: Yep.
0: And it's nice because for me, I mean, I get a 20% markup on sublet. So I get to make a little money, too. Yeah. I mean, why not?
2: I love his honesty.
0: I mean, I'm running the car back and forth to your place.
1: No, for sure. So
0: that's my time and setting everything up with appointments with you. I mean, here, we're in business to make money. We're not.
2: It's a business.
0: We're not coming here not to make money. I mean, this is what we do for a living, you know?
1: Yep.
0: So you go to, let's go back a little bit. You go to St. John Newman. Graduated from St. John?
1: I did.
0: Any sports over there?
1: Yeah, football and baseball. Graduated our class. I don't know how big your class was, but we had a graduating class of 32, I believe.
0: I'm 7 below you.
1: Oh, yeah?
0: Yeah.
1: Now it's over 100, I think.
0: Oh, yeah. It's huge now. Yeah. Have you been out to that facility?
1: Yeah.
0: You know, what Squeeze Maurer has done out there in that baseball field, and that not only that, he's done a great job in helping build other buildings in there. Were the sisters running the show then?
1: My senior year.
0: Yeah, your senior year. The sisters came in.
1: Yeah.
0: Yep.
1: And what a blessing, honestly. At first, when we had the sisters come in, we were all like,
0: Scared.
1: Yeah. Thinking, getting the paddle.
2: Holy water.
0: Yeah, thinking you're going to get slapped on the wrist.
2: That's that guilty conscience. What were you doing?
0: The ruler.
2: What were you doing? Yeah.
1: For sure.
0: If Aaron would have went there, she'd have had no wrist. They'd have slapped her wrist so many times.
2: I would have just been in flames when I walked.
1: No, your sister Pat's been great for that school.
2: Do we have some comments?
3: Yeah, I got a lot of questions, a lot of comments.
2: Yeah, chime on in.
3: One is, why is it illegal to use clear window tint on windshields? I understand why darker tint isn't allowed for windshields, but clear doesn't make sense.
2: Is that true?
1: It's illegal? It's illegal on the front windshield, correct.
0: You're kidding me.
2: Even with just a clear UV protectant, because that protects the dashes.
0: No way. Holy smoke, I didn't know that.
1: Keep it on the down low, but we do a bunch of them every day.
2: if you want your windshield tinted, you know what to call.
1: What's the philosophy
0: of that? Why would a cop pull you over if you got clear bra on the front windshield?
2: How would they even know?
1: Well, not clear bra, but clear film, clear tint, yeah. Honestly, I don't know. I think it's a really bad law, especially if it's clear, right? We have a 70% film. That's, when I say 70%, that's visible light transmission. That's how much light is able to come through the windshield.
0: Mm-hmm. Yeah.
1: Right. It's not going to affect your driving at all. That's what we sell most of.
0: Okay.
1: Because you got to think that's the biggest window facing the sun.
2: Mm-hmm.
1: Right. Most of the heat comes through that windshield. So that's, we do four or five of them a day.
2: It's like a magnifying glass on your dash. So I'm sure anybody local knows, the dashes peel up from that.
1: Yeah. I hope that law gets changed soon. I really do.
0: But let's face it, why would you even really want a clear tint on the front windshield anyway? When you can go out and get a ceramic darker tint on there.
1: No, so that's the big myth with window tinting. And that's kind of what I wanted to bring up today
2: Get into that, please.
1: You don't need dark film to block heat, right? Two different things.
0: You don't need dark film to block heat. I'm going to totally disagree with you.
2: What's the property?
1: I can prove it to you.
0: We sell window tint over here for you every day because we tell people if you get in the car, it's going to be 10 degrees cooler if you got window tint on.
1: Correct.
0: The car.
1: But it can be clear or dark.
2: It'll still be 10 degrees cooler.
1: However, the big difference is, right, if you go with a darker film, you're going to block glare, the actual sunlight coming in.
2: Mm.
1: That's the big difference.
0: Okay.
1: Not the heat rejection. The heat rejection is going to stay the same whether you go with a clear film or you go with a dark film.
0: Okay.
1: Doesn't matter.
0: All right.
3: And then another question.
1: Go ahead.
3: I'm sorry. Go ahead, finish.
1: So when people, I ask them, do you want... doesn't matter if I'm at a restaurant or whatever, somehow window tint gets brought up and they're like, oh, I'm not a big window tint fan. It's like, why not? Right? They say, I don't want my windows dark. That's my go-to is
2: Well, you know, they don't have to be done.
1: Yeah, exactly.
0: I try to sell every car that comes in here. I go, why? You know, this car is so gorgeous. It's just missing window tint.
1: Yeah.
0: I feel like the window tint slicks the car
2: it
0: out.
2: It gives it that limo feel, for sure. That, like, important feel.
1: For sure. For sure. But the older generation, though, that's so scared to be.
0: If you're like Pat Gyra, you want to hide your face.
1: Yeah, for sure.
0: Right?
1: I would,
3: perfect
1: too.
3: Perfect way to do it.
2: Perfect way to do it. Go see Dylan Woods.
3: Another question, Dylan. Any plans to get into raps and or graphics?
1: I've been there, done that.
0: Well, what's the difference between a wrap and PPF all over the car?
1: Vinyl is not designed to protect the vehicle. It's designed for
2: it's a glorified sticker.
1: Yeah, it's a big sticker.
0: Wow.
1: Yeah.
0: Were you? But you got into it?
1: I was into it. We were into it for a few years. You know, I've kind of just stuck with what we're good at. We failed in that industry.
0: You failed in the wraps, the vinyl wraps?
1: Yeah.
0: Well, give me a reason. Why? What happened?
1: We could not get enough clientele, essentially, to do it. We really were aiming after the big...
0: like the AC, the companies and things like that.
1: Yeah, the roofing companies.
0: That all wrap every one of their cars.
1: Yeah, exactly. And we couldn't land enough of them. So,
0: well, let's give somebody a plug. Who do you recommend? Is it Diego's?
1: Diego's.
2: I have a recommendation. Mega Graphics. We love Mega Graphics. Yeah. They do all of our signage for our podcast. They do all of our banners, event promotion. They also do the vinyls on the windows. I'm going to have the new shop, some signage put up in front of that window, which is also going to block out some heat because it's getting hot in there.
1: Yeah. Yeah.
2: But they do full car wraps. Thank you.
3: They do a great job,
2: They do an amazing job. So if you ever need any kind of printing.
0: Brian Kenzie's in the house. That's who we use, right? Mega Graphics.
2: Mega Graphics is great, our go-to. Yeah. They're great people.
0: They just did a Mustang for Brian over there for us.
2: Did they?
0: They do a great job.
2: I'd love to see it. They do amazing.
0: Mm-hmm. So now you're 31. You've been 10 years. Give me some of your biggest challenges.
1: Biggest challenges.
0: Like what has like been the hardest thing? Dealing with insurance companies, dealing with your employees.
1: Probably making sure that, you know, all of our employees are happy. That's honestly my biggest job every day.
0: Yeah.
1: Because if our employees are happy, I know everything else is going to work out.
2: Yep.
0: Yeah.
2: So, I always say that I'm not in the car business. I'm in the people business or the upholstery business. I'm in the people business. If you talk to someone, you can figure out what their needs are. And sometimes they don't realize what their needs are, and that's your job, being educated in your field, to say, hey, sounds like this would be helpful for you, or vice versa, like you just said with the tinting. Maybe you don't even need black tinting, we can do clear. Or very big of you too to say, you know, I failed in something and kept moving forward. I think as a young entrepreneur, that's how I've learned, is not just through winning constantly. Nobody constantly wins, right? But through those trials and errors of trying things, throwing spaghetti at the wall, and sometimes it does stick, sometimes it doesn't.
1: Well, I think that's what gives us the advantage against, you know, other companies, that we have that experience of the trial and errors of a lot of things just in the car industry alone.
2: Absolutely. Not being afraid to try it. Yeah. We were talking about sticky buttons when we came by for the promo, and that's something that piqued both of our interests in, hey, let's figure this out, you know? Yeah.
0: Well, one of the things that I know you're very good at, and I try to be, and I think I have been pretty good in 46 years doing this, not every job's going to go great.
1: Yeah.
2: Not everybody's going to love you.
0: Let's just face it. Yeah. Not every job can you can knock it out of the park on. And, you know, there's going to be that 5% that's not going to be happy for some reason. And it's how we approach that 5%.
1: Yeah.
0: If we can catch that customer and show him that we care. And now he's talking to the owner, Dylan Woods. He's not talking to some employee on the side. He's talking to Dylan Woods. He's talking to Aaron Lentz. He's talking to J.R. Nocera. And how do we handle the problem? Do we approach it in a way that we think is right? And then, you know, take it back on. Okay, you're right. I do see your point. Let's do it. And then if in some cases, you know, we just have to put our foot down too. And that is one of the toughest things about being the boss.
1: Yeah.
0: You know, you gotta play the fine line, because there will be customers, as you know, what you went through about 5-6 months ago, there's going to be the ones that really challenge you.
1: Yeah.
0: And we try to work together and go from there and do things like that. But
1: any company that says they've never had a tough customer, they've always had 100% satisfaction.
2: You're lying.
1: Yeah, you're lying.
2: He's a liar.
1: So, yeah, we're definitely not perfect. We've had issues, you know, over the last 10 years and stuff like that. But we do hit those issues head on.
0: Yeah.
2: Making it right.
1: Yeah, and we do make it right no matter what. Yeah. I feel like that's what makes us different for sure.
0: Do you plan on maybe opening a second store anywhere? Bonita? Well,
1: second store is in Iowa.
2: Third store.
1: Yeah. Anything
0: out of Fort Myers, maybe? You can land some of those jobs?
1: Probably, yeah.
0: Does Taylor have dealerships in Fort Myers?
1: I think he's the biggest privately owned dealer in the country.
0: So you would have an in to get into Fort Myers if you wanted to start the business up there.
1: Yeah, I would like to think so for sure.
0: Yeah, you just don't want to make sure you don't stretch yourself so thin.
1: Yeah, well, that was the big thing is these last couple of years we have slowed down. It was like, whoa, let's take it back.
0: Yeah, you were growing so fast.
1: Yeah, it went too fast, honestly. And
0: did you feel like you were starting to lose a little control of things?
1: At some points, yeah.
0: Yeah,
2: it's a good problem to have, but it's good that you took a step back and readjust.
1: If I were to do it again, I would grow slower. Mm. We've got it under control, and man, it's a night and day difference.
0: Yeah,
1: but
0: there were some
1: tough times.
0: Yeah, you got a great staff over there now.
1: Yeah, though. We do. I mean, couldn't do it without them.
0: Like, you know, I tell Genevieve and Whitney this all the time. That job is sold in that first 7 and 8 yards they walk up to that front counter. If she doesn't introduce herself as, "Hi, I'm Genevieve. What can I do for you?" You know, things like that.
1: Yep.
0: And you've got the girl there in the front. Suzanne. Yeah. Yep. Susie. Yeah. She's great up in the front there. Yeah. She's really doing a good job. And your manager, John's doing a good job.
2: Yeah. I didn't realize John worked with you.
1: Shout out to John.
2: He's a great guy. For sure. Yeah. Definitely a pillar in the community as well. Another automotive.
3: Question. Yeah. Comment for JR from it's actually from Charlie. It says, "Just wanted to say hi and thank you for the tint on my truck."
0: Oh, yeah, absolutely. As a matter of fact, I came by and got a gift certificate for our birthday girl over there. Robin Schiller came into the house. She's got a X7 or X5, X5. And she's going to, that's who I bought it for her birthday.
3: Awesome. And then real quick, James says,
1: "We're excited to have you."
3: He's had Supreme do 3 separate body repairs and all have been 5-star.
2: Oh, immaculate. Thank you. That's the best, you know, compliment. I also want to just go back to, you guys are both very educated in your fields, and I think that goes a long way with dealing with customers and educating the customers, I think, and keeping them happy. Once they can understand why, hey, either this just isn't doable or it's not the best course of action, but the fact that you guys take the time to explain that to them.
0: Well, I feel like what we did, my number one goal today with having Dylan on, besides promoting him, because I'm calling him a kid because I can be his dad, almost 30 years older than him. But what he's done in 10 years is mind-blowing. It's absolutely mind-blowing.
2: Extremely impressive.
0: And I wanted to make sure the city of Naples and the county of Naples knows about him. And I wanted to educate, and this is what this show is about when it comes to automotive, I wanted to educate the public on what PPF actually is. Because PPF now is one of the biggest things in our company that we have to deal with.
1: Yep.
0: And you're a big reason why. I mean, you're promoting it. The dealers are promoting it. And it's good for the car. It really is. I mean, it's not going to change my world any. It only makes it a little bit harder because I taking that PPF off, and this is one of Dylan's points, is that stuff is on there, and it's on there good. He could take a steel wire brush to it. That's how strong the stuff is.
2: Yep. Protecting your paint, you know.
0: If the car gets in a wreck, it gets in a wreck. The PPF's not going to prevent it from getting in a wreck.
1: Correct.
0: I still have to do my thing after that. By the way, I wanted to bring this up, too. I know we're down to 1 minute
2: we
0: here.
2: We are.
0: Before we get out. I lost my train of thought now. Sorry.
3: That's what happens when you're 70, JR.
0: I know. I know we're running out of time. But anyway, any last words you want to say before we hang end the week?
1: No, I just want to thank you guys for having us on there, on the show. And I was definitely nervous, but...
2: Yep. How was it? Let me ask.
1: It was good.
2: Yeah.
1: It was good, yeah.
2: You seem comfortable.
1: I feel good. I feel comfortable, yeah.
0: It makes
1: you couldn't have made it easier for me, so...
0: Well,
1: I really appreciate it.
0: Dylan, give your address, give your phone number. If anyone wants to see this guy for PPF window tint, he's the best. Ceramic as well.
2: DC Auto Pros on Instagram.
1: Yep.
2: Facebook.
1: Yep. Address is 1712 Commercial Drive. Our phone number is 239-770-8411.
3: Yep. And then real quick, let me just get some of the comments. Matthew Philpott says, what's up, Dylan, from Clark's Nursery. Mm-hmm. This one, I don't even know who this is, but Santonio says, Pat Gyra, 5-star. He's the only choice for any marketing and promos.
1: Did you write that, Pat?
3: I did not. No, I did not write that. And just a lot of great comments on the podcast. And we are going to close it out.
0: We're closing it out. All right.
1: Awesome.
0: Again, Dylan, everybody, have a great weekend. And as I say, don't ever drive faster than your guardian angel can fly. God bless.
4: From the Zoom Tan Studios in Naples, go from pale to perfect in minutes. 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
5: News this hour at Town Hall. I'm Bob Agnew in Washington. New midterm polling is delivering a surprise for Democrats. Willie Nelson reports.
6: Republicans now lead Democrats 51-49% on the generic congressional ballot in a new Harvard-Harris poll of likely voters. This is a shift from a 4-point Democratic advantage in March. The survey also finds Republican voters more motivated to turn out. Nearly 8 in 10 respondents said they reject political extremists like Hassan Piker. Democrats have been counting on a midterm rebound that has not shown up in this poll. Willie Nelson, Washington.
5: Vice President J.D. Vance says inflation figures show the Federal Reserve should cut its benchmark interest rates. More details from correspondent Bernie Bennett.
7: Speaking with reporters at the White House, Vice President J.D. Vance said, quote, our view, and this has been a consistent message from the president and the rest of the administration on down, is that we believe that the Fed should be lowering interest rates. He continued, quote, we feel quite confident that if you look at the inflation numbers, if you look at the CPI numbers, that it's proper and responsible for the Federal Reserve to lower interest rates. Fed officials, including the chair, Kevin Warsh, have said inflation is running above the central bank's 2% target. The consumer price index rose 3.4% in July.
5: That is Bernie Bennett reporting the New York City Police Department will add extra security around synagogues starting on 9/11 as it marks the start of Rosh Hashanah, the Jewish New Year.
8: In light of recent anti-Semitic attacks in New York City, the police department will be beefing up security around synagogues on Friday, September 11th, as the Jewish New Year, Rosh Hashanah, begins at sundown. Additional security cameras have been installed around places of worship, and extra patrols will be stationed outdoors and inside. The increase in security follows a heightened threat environment following the March 12th terrorist attack in West Bloomfield Township, Michigan, where a Muslim suspect drove his truck, a Ford F-150, into a synagogue. The FBI says the attack was a Hezbollah-inspired act of terrorism against the Jewish community. Laura Winters reporting.
5: More on these stories at townhall.com.
9: When it comes to supplements, two things matter most. 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Rebecca is just one of many. 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
5: The Trump administration is escalating its campaign against DEI policies in higher education.
10: The Trump administration is proposing a rule that would strip private schools and colleges of their tax-exempt status if they provide targeted help to students based on race. Trump officials have used civil rights-era laws to weed out diversity, equity, and inclusion policies, saying they discriminate against white and Asian American students. Scores of universities have shut down or rebranded the DEI offices and ended scholarships and clubs designed for minority students.
5: That is correspondent Ben Thomas reporting. America's job market showed renewed strength last month. Employers added a surprisingly strong 162,000 jobs. That's a number that beat most analysts' expectations. Meanwhile, the already fairly low unemployment rate of 4.1% held up for yet another month. You'll find breaking news and analysis at townhall.com.
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13: Good day to everybody. Dr. Shane Walker here. And many of us, due to what's been going on, have higher levels of stress than normal. Now, some of us have a high level of stress anyway, but some of us, it's elevated as a result of what all we've been dealing with. And so I want to share with you a technique, a little stress hack. If you will, that let me tell you, this is just flat out effective in helping you to manage your stress levels. I utilize this technique. It's all over the internet. It's been shown to be successful, and it's called box breathing. And here's how box breathing works. Number one, you've got to be able to identify and be aware of when you have entered into the bondage of stress. So when the stress happens, you feel anxiety, these feelings start to kick in, be aware of it, and be prepared to stop for a few minutes and engage in this technique. And here's how box breathing works. There's four steps to box breathing: inhaling, holding the inhalation, exhaling, and holding the exhalation. So basically what you're doing, on a count of five, you're going to take a big slow breath in. One, two, three, four, five. Then you hold that breath for a count of five. One, two, three, four, five. And then you slowly exhale to a count of five. One, two, three, four, five. And then when your lungs are emptied, you hold that for a count of five, which is kind of difficult, but it's only 5 seconds, so you can do it. And then you start to breathe all over again with a five-second inhalation again. And so what you do is you go through that three or four times, that cycle of that four pattern of five-second breaths and holds. And what this begins to do, it absolutely will help you manage and relieve your stress. Here's what the research shows on box breathing: increases oxygenation to the body. So let's pretend you're not even stressed. This is a great idea anyway. Number two, decreases stress. Number three, stabilizes emotion. So people that feel anxiety and even irritability as a result of their stress report that this goes down as a result of practicing box breathing. And then lastly, increase of energy. So if you're somebody who wants to deal and manage with your stress better, you'd like better oxygenation of the cells of your body, more energy, decreased stress, more leveled out emotions, give this a try. Just the health hack or tip of the day for you. I like to open with a story. There's a story about a woman that's down in the kitchen cooking breakfast for her husband, and she's trying to care for him and nurture him the best she can. He's been struggling with some emotional issues, and the husband comes down the stairs into the kitchen, and he says to the wife, "Honey, I think I'm dead." And the wife says, "Well, geez, Bob, you know, I'm pretty sure you're not. I heard you just walk down the stairs. You're standing in front of me right now. You look totally alive to me." He goes, "No, I'm dead." And she says, "Listen, that's nonsense. You know, go lay down for a few minutes. Come back. I'll have breakfast ready." He goes and lays down. He comes back. He goes, "No, honey, I really am. I'm dead. I'm dead." And she goes, "You're standing right in front of me. You just took a sip of your coffee. I'm sure you're alive. This is kind of crazy." And he goes, no, I insist, I am dead." And she says to him, "Well, listen, I can prove to you that you're alive." And he says, "Well, how?" And she grabs a pen and she plunges it into the arm, and the blood comes pouring out. And she says, you see the blood coming out of your arm? And he says, yeah, well, yeah, why'd you do that? He goes, well, only living people bleed. And he goes, yeah, that makes sense. But he goes, oh my gosh, dead people must bleed too. And what's the point of this story? There are some people in life, regardless of evidence, are never going to change their mind about something. And for many of us, you, me, families we all grew up in, and us personally in our lives, for many of us, we've been conditioned to believe that health comes from outside the body. Meaning health comes from outside the body in the form of a pill, of a specific injection, a salve or cream, what have you. Something that you can buy and add to the outside or inside of your body. When we're sick, we've been trained to believe that it's the Advil that gets us better. It's the antibiotic that heals us. And so I know that this may sound a little silly, but I want to try to switch your thinking as to where health and healing really comes from in your body. And some of you are listening right now and you think you're healthy. Others of you know you have issues. And so this concept of where health comes from is of prime importance. Think about this. If I was to take a knife and cut your leg right now, what would happen to that cut within a week or two? It would heal up, right? It would scar over and scab over, and then scab would fall off and it would have a little bit of a scar there, but you would heal. Now, let's say I had a corpse sitting next to me here in the studio. Don't ask why I would have a corpse in the studio, but let's say I did. Dead body. I take a knife and I cut the leg of the corpse. I stitch it up with stitches. I give it an antibiotic injection and I put a Band-Aid on it. Is it ever going to heal? Is it ever going to heal? Obviously, you're thinking to yourself, well, of course not, stupid. The corpse is not alive, and that's exactly the point. So through this exercise, we've just identified the fact that it's life that heals the body, not what the doctor does, not what you do, not what the physical therapist does, the chiropractor, the medical doctor. Essentially, it is the body that heals. Now, here's the problem. If my body heals, why am I still having X, Y, or Z symptoms? And the answer to that is something that we call, in physiology, we call, because there's a limitation of matter. And we're going to discuss what can limit your matter, the matter of your body. What can limit your matter into such a point where your body isn't healing and regenerating itself any longer? And please, for the life of me, I don't think I can handle one more patient telling me that their medical doctor told them they have a problem because of their age. I mean, I had a guy come in the other day. He had a knee and hip issue on the right side. He said he had been to the rheumatologist. I said, well, what did the rheumatologist tell you? He said, oh, I've got the problems in my right hip and my right knee. He said it was because of my age. And I said, I want you to go back to the rheumatologist. I can't help you. And he said, what? And I said, I want you to go back to the rheumatologist and ask him this. Ask him if the left side of your body is younger than the right side of your body. Okay, because if it's age, if it's just age, that doesn't explain a symptom being on one knee or one hip and not the other, does it? There has to be other causes. And I got to tell you, one thing I've seen in the last 20 years of practice is that people have gotten to a point where they don't want to be given drugs anymore. Like 20 years ago, if I had had this conversation with you, you'd think I was a wackadoodle. But things have shifted in the last two decades. People are understanding that eating Advil, ibuprofen, anti-inflammatory drugs, gabapentin, Neurontin, people are understanding that this ain't the answer. Think about this. Would you ever drive across the country on a road trip with your service engine light on your dashboard of your car and just cover it up with a piece of duct tape so you couldn't see it? That's what masking symptoms are about. And even though that medication may be needed initially to manage pain so you can function, if you're not getting to the cause of the problem at the same time, we're setting our body up for a catastrophe. If you're somebody who wants a quick fix, that is going to be a temporary Band-Aid relief, we are not the doctors for you. Typically, people get better very fast. But if you're looking for a masking of a symptom, a Band-Aid, we don't do that. And, you know, over these 20 years, we figured it out. We've seen over 500,000 office visits in 20 years. And the reason we're one of the, you know, more busy health centers in the country is because of the evaluation and the consultation. The magic, for lack of better terms, happens because of that first visit. And on your and a first visit in the office, we sit down, I see every new patient personally, and we take our time and we listen. There are no shortcuts. It's called what I call the speed of quality. And this involves a thorough consultation, listening and understanding what your problem is, and then finding out what are your goals and what the timeline for your goals are. When do you want to feel better? Immediately, right? But, you know, what are your goals? And not only what's hurting you, but when these things are gone, how's that going to make life better for you? And one of the things that we do that's just really special and enables us to get great results is a form of testing or evaluation called computerized infrared thermography, or what we call spinal thermography. And thermography began, oddly enough, with Hippocrates. Goes back that far. Hippocrates being, of course, Hippocratic Oath, the father of modern medicine. And what Hippocrates used to do is he would spread mud, oddly enough, wet mud, over the back and the neck of his patients, a thin layer. And what Hippocrates found was one side of the spine, the mud would dry quicker. Certain spots or levels along the neck or the mid-back or the low back would dry faster than the others. And he extrapolated that, hey, there must be more heat coming off one area or the other. And he figured out that this was being caused by nerves that were being compressed by misaligned bones in the back. The nerves were becoming hotter, and therefore the mud dried on one side. And so he was able to focus his treatment, all again, back to the days of Hippocrates, based on a rudimentary, very rude, crude form of spinal thermography. These days, Johns Hopkins University has taken infrared thermography and created technology that could be applied to the nervous system. And that's the instrument called a Titron 1000 that we use in the office on every new patient. So we take our time, we do the consultation, we run the thermal imaging up the spinal column, and it generates a graph, an instant image of exactly where the nerve pressure or compression is, and where and to what severity that nerve interference is happening. Now, why is the nervous system important? Because on the ends, and please hear me on this, this is your back and neck and headaches and physical problems and arthritis and all these things. This is not just a pain and symptom issue, because at the end of every nerve in your spinal column or your neck, there is an organ attached. And so without exception, every nerve in your spine is attached to an organ or a gland or some body part. And that's how your brain communicates and runs your body. So if those nerves are being compressed, the pain or the symptoms you're having is just the alarm clock going off. It is just the alarm clock going off. And how long are you going to be in pain? You're going to stay in pain until that pain no longer serves you. And I know that's a tough answer to receive, but why is that pain serving you? Because it's trying to get you to take the right action. And the right action, in my book, is not ignoring it or just sucking it up and dealing with it, and it certainly is not taking anti-inflammatories or medications to mask it. So here's the action step I'd like for you to take. You can do one or two things right now. We're going to go to commercial here in a second. You can say to yourself, hey, that was nice information you shared on the radio show. You know, you can stick that in your backpack, maybe do nothing with it, and never get resolution to the problem. Or you can be an action taker, and we're going to remove the financial agenda associated with you trying to track down the help you might need. And what we're going to do in the show right now, before we take a commercial, is we're going to put one more offer out there to the first three callers to donate that initial consultation with the thermal scan. What'll happen also after we do the thermal imaging is your second visit with me will be part of the first, meaning I will sit down with you and go through, you know, the report, the recommendations, the scan, anything we need to at no charge. So we can give you some choices and some options before you actually commit to, you know, receiving any care with us. Because we want to make sure that the recommendations we have for you are proper. So again, the first three callers for that complimentary consultation, 393-LIVE. So 393-LIVE. You know, one thing, if you get the voicemail, it's because we're on the phone with another caller. What I want you to do is don't hang up. Just go ahead and leave the name, leave your number and the contact, and we'll give you a call back here to schedule that appointment if you are one of the three first three left messages, okay? And once again, that phone number, 393-LIVE. That's 393-5483. I know what causes people, never mind headaches and migraines, but any health problem, I know what causes people not to take action with their health, not to seek out or maybe make an appointment with that next doctor. There's a lot of factors, actually. So once again, first three callers, we are going to pay for that initial consultation with me. I'm Dr. Shane Walker, Thrive Chiropractic in Naples, and that consultation will include the neurological infrared thermography scan. So 393-LIVE. So 393-LIVE. Quick commercial break. We'll be right back.
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13: Good morning, Dr. Shane Walker here. Thanks for tuning in. And I recently read an article, and this is a bit shocking. Basically, the article was stating that scientists may have found a cure to cancer. And that cure was found in a very unlikely place. Where was it? On the moon. On the surface of the moon. That's right. So the scientists believe that there may be minerals in moon rocks that could unlock the key to cancer. Okay, so let's break this down just a little bit. Does God hate us so much that he placed the only known cure to cancer under a rock on the surface of the moon where we could barely get to it? I think not. You know, medical interventions, medical treatments, they come and they go. In fact, it's been said that the only medical breakthrough that is held up through the test of time is the placebo effect. So, again, you know, medical interventions, they come, they go, and oftentimes today's breakthrough is tomorrow's embarrassment.
17: You know, I'm sure the founders of the cancer-curing moon rocks were just as excited as their medieval bloodletting brothers when they stumbled on their quote-unquote cure. You know what the cure really, in my opinion, you know what the cure really is? Prevention is the cure. Let me say that again so it sinks in. Prevention is the cure. Mammograms, cardiac stress tests, prostate evaluations. Let me be clear about this. Those things are not preventative medicine. They are not preventative medicine. They're early detection, and early detection is certainly better than no detection, but they ain't prevention.
18: This is the Wellness Hour with Dr. Shane Walker of Thrive Chiropractic.
17: Ask everybody listening today, please don't confuse the two. Let's not confuse early detection as being prevention. So if you go to the medical doctor and you have your mammogram or your blood work or your stress test on your heart and everything comes out okay, fantastic. We're happy about that. But don't think just because you don't have disease that that means you're healthy. Wouldn't you say that there's more to health than just not having a diagnosable disease? Yet, unfortunately, that is what our working definition of health has come to in this country. Hey, if I just don't have any diseases, I go have my quote-unquote preventative evaluations and I don't have cancer or heart disease, I don't have cancer. I'm healthy. No, there's more to it than that. Sorry. You know, and understanding what works to prevent disease necessitates understanding how the body actually functions. How does the body function? How does the body keep itself in existence, alive? How does the body make sure that every organ, gland, cell in your body is functioning in unison, minute by minute, hour by hour? The brain and the spinal column are the central control system of the body. So your brain, through your spinal column, directs every function within your body. Think about it. Keeping your spine clear of interference, what we call subluxations, which are misalignments, keeping the spine clear of interference is one of the best preventative plans that we can think of. Consider this study I'm about to share with you, which tracked hundreds of patients under regular maintenance chiropractic adjustments. The study found that chiropractic patients had 60% fewer hospitalizations, 62% fewer surgeries, and 85% less pharmaceutical use than the non-chiropractic patients using traditional medical care without chiropractic as a component. So in addition, patients reported on their quality of care that they received through the use of annual patient satisfaction surveys. During the 3 years of data that was compiled, the chiropractic patients rated their satisfaction levels with their care as 96%. Let me ask you something. 96%. When you walk into the hospital, the urgent care center, the doc in a box, your medical doctor's office, you think 90% of people walk out going, or I'm sorry, 96% of people walk out going, wow, that was amazing. I'm totally satisfied. I'm guessing not. And the reason, in my opinion, that you know the profession as a whole, whether you've been to a chiropractor ever or not, the reality is that 96% satisfaction rate. And I think the reason behind that is not actually the individual doctor, the individual chiropractor, but the fact that chiropractic in general is working with a very philosophically sound premise. And here's that premise. Number one, your body is a self-healing, self-maintaining organism. Number two, your body controls its functioning and healing through the brain and the spinal column. Number three, when the spine's out of alignment, that puts pressure on the nervous system and interferes with your body's healing process. And lastly, number four, the job of the chiropractor is to analyze the spine, locate the misalignments, make specific chiropractic adjustments to relieve pressure and interference to the nerves. The nerves, they are your body's healing pathway. So when pressure is taken off the nervous system, your body begins to heal, period. And that's why we're seeing profession-wide a 96% satisfaction rate with chiropractic care. If you never had a proper chiropractic evaluation, if you've never had a specifically applied chiropractic adjustment, or maybe it's been too long, you used to, but it's been a while, you know, I got to tell you, you're picking your own pocket, because when somebody's spine is analyzed properly with proper examination, infrared thermography scans, and then the vertebral alignment measured on x-ray prior to an adjustment being given. Those three things should happen, in my opinion, prior to an adjustment being given. And then when the adjustment is given accurately and specifically off that data, it is life transforming. I can tell you, I've been a chiropractic patient myself, regular maintenance, preventative chiropractic care for roughly 31 years now. So if you haven't had that level of care in the past, or it's been a long time since you have, we're going to do something special for you. The first three callers, we're going to donate our whole new patient package. Donate means complimentary. What does that entail? Initial consultation with me, spinal examination, an infrared thermography scan of your spinal column. So what you need to do to qualify for that is very simple. First three callers, and here comes the phone number. That phone number is 393-LIVE. That's 393-LIVE. 393-LIVE. If you get the phone number, just leave a voicemail. We will call you back. Don't hang up. We're on the air right now. We'll give you a call back and schedule that appointment for you at a time that works for you. And once again, that initial consultation, including the infrared thermography scan, will be complimentary. One more time, that phone number, 393-LIVE. That's 393-LIVE. Can you believe it? If you listen to the beginning of the show, they think they found the cause of cancer, and I'm sorry, the cure, and it's on the moon, in the moon rocks. Wonderful stuff there, guys. The vertebra of the week. You know, every week we try to talk about one particular vertebra within the spine. Why? Because the nerves that come off the spinal column go to specific organs. And, you know, I want to talk about C1 this week. C1 is the atlas vertebra, otherwise known as the atlas vertebra. It's the first vertebra within the neck, at the top of the neck, right at the base of the skull. And the C1 vertebra protects the nerves. The nerves come off that C1 level, and those nerves innervate or control structures around the head and the neck, including the top of the neck. Those nerves that come off that area also do go to the heart, control a heart rate, blood pressure, other things. But common problems that people have misalignments at the top of the neck, at the C1 level, sometimes brain fog or dizziness, low energy, issues with short-term memory, headaches, of course, issues with the inner ear, and poor immune function. So, you know, if that is you, if you have any of those symptoms, in some cases, those symptoms are presenting themselves because of interference to the nerves that control those structures. So once again, for the first three callers, we are going to donate our initial new patient package, which includes analysis of the whole spine, including the upper cervical C1 area. And that includes that offer includes me sitting down with you personally, going through the consultation, doing the spinal exam, and the infrared thermography scan, which is technology that we have in the office that takes thermographic readings off of the neck and the spine, shows us where the areas of interference are within the spinal column. So for the first three callers, just call, leave your name and number. We will call you back after the show. And for the first three callers, we are going to donate that process to you. Here comes the phone number. It is 393-LIVE. Pretty simple, right? 393-LIVE. 393-LIVE. And so, you know, moving on, I joke around with patients a lot, and I, for years I've been saying this, but your spine is kind of like a garage. You know, it's where all the junk from life kind of gets dumped. Think about it. Emotional stress from work, relationships, accidents, big accidents and small accidents, car wrecks, sports accidents, falling down. You know, we could go on and on, things that you've done in the past. Computers, you know, sitting at a computer desk, texting with your head, chin down, sitting for long periods of time, falls, and many other factors from daily life, each can cause misalignments of the spine. What we call subluxation is the technical term. The problem with those subluxations are they can lead to damage within the nervous system. So I want to share with you kind of three of the most common causes of a bad neck and spine. Number one are physical. So again, accidents, sleeping the wrong way, wearing a purse on one shoulder for too many years has misaligned things. Looking down at computer screens or at cell phones or books or iPads. Number two cause, believe it or not, are chemicals. So food colorings, preservatives, caffeine, these things are categorized or classified as being what's called excitatory neurotoxins, which means they cause the nerve system to fire spastically, which can also lead to subluxations within the spine. And then lastly, but not least, emotional stress. So emotional stress causes the muscles of the back and the neck to spasm. Now, when these muscles, they make their attachments to the vertebra, to the bones of the spine. So when you're emotionally stressed and the muscles spasm, they begin to pull and tug on the vertebra and pull them out of place, which then leads to nerve pressure and interference. So, you know, it's been said that if you wore your spine on your face, you'd take better care of it. And the reality is that we accumulate small misalignments within our neck and our spine, probably in many cases on a daily or weekly basis. And so having your spine checked and adjusted, obviously on a daily basis, is not realistic. However, periodic regular checkups and adjustments of your spine is essential, you know, not a luxury, but essential for each and every one of us to express life and health more fully. So if you haven't been doing that for yourself, I would encourage you to. And for the first three callers, we are going to do that initial spinal evaluation pro bono. That means complimentary. And that includes the consultation with me, and including the technology we use to analyze the spine in the office, what's called an infrared thermography scan. And that's a dual probe infrared device that we run up the neck and the spine. And it takes thermal readings from both sides of the spinal column to show us imbalances in nerve interference. So for the first three callers, we are going to donate that. That phone number is 393-LIVE. That's 393-LIVE. If you get the voicemail, don't hang up. Just leave a message. We'll call you back when we can. And if you are one of the first three callers, that process will be complimentary for you. One more time, that phone number is 393-LIVE. That's 393-LIVE. Quick commercial break. We'll be right back.
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19: The National Rifle Association, the nation's leader in firearm safety for more than 130 years, reminds America's gun owners to store firearms so they are inaccessible to any unauthorized users, especially children. 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
1: This is the Wellness Hour with Dr. Shane Walker of Thrive Chiropractic.
2: Welcome back. You are listening to the Wellness Hour. I'm Dr. Shane Walker, and the topic, oddly enough, for the second segment is termites and chiropractic. Okay, so how in the heck are termites and chiropractic connected? You know, let me take a step back first. Termites account for more house damages yearly in Florida than all weather-related damages in the state combined. Pretty interesting. The frustrating thing about termites is that the damage is typically done silently without the homeowner knowing what's going on. So how are termites and chiropractic related? This same idea applies to poor posture. Poor spinal alignment starts early and with time begins an exponential decline in someone's health. So most of the time that's occurring without people seeing or feeling the effects until it's too late, just like termites. Now, I want to say something since we're talking about posture. There is no such thing as posture or bad posture. No such thing. Posture is a byproduct of the alignment of the spine. Somebody who has good posture has a healthy, well-aligned spine. Somebody who has bad posture, it's that way because their spine's misaligned. It's very simple. So posture is a window into the spine. It's the resultant of something. It's not an entity in and of itself, if that makes sense. In fact, a study published in the Archives of Internal Medicine back in 2006 followed over 4,000 people for 20 years. This is what they call in research a longitudinal study. Now, a more powerful research study has two things going for it. Number one, it has many participants, in this case 4,000, which is a very high number. The second thing that makes a study more powerful is the longer they studied it. In this case, 20 years. So they studied 4,000 patients over 20 years. The result showed that individuals who had 3 or more centimeters of what they call anterior head carriage are forward head posture. Call it what you want. And men call it a turtle head, where the head kind of pokes forward or jets forward. Women call it forward head with a rounded back, hunchback, if you will. Women like to call it. So let me go back to this. The results of the study showed that individuals who had a 3 centimeters or more forward head posture, not only did they have tension across the neck and the back and neck pain, back pain, headaches, but a 64% higher rate of coronary heart disease than people that did not have the forward head posture, head jetted out forward with a rounding of the shoulders. Let me say this again. Archives of Internal Medicine, probably I would say the third or fourth most respected medical journal behind New England Journal of Medicine, The Lancet, British Medical Journal, okay? The Archives of Internal Medicine is one of the most respected medical journals out there, showing that people that had 3 or more centimeters of misalignment in their neck causing that forward head posture had a 64% higher rate of coronary heart disease. That's right. Bad spinal alignment, misalignments resulting in bad posture was directly linked to coronary heart disease due to the stress that the misalignment of the neck puts on the nerves in the neck that control the supply to the heart, that control the heart's function. This is why we say that chiropractic and maintaining a healthy spine is not just about your back. It's about your life. Chiropractic is not about a bad back. It's about a bad life or a better life. Another study showed that almost 80% of the population between ages 18 and

0: 44 carried their cell phones over 90% of the day. Now, you may not be that bad, but I'm sure on some level you do. I know I do. The stress of constantly looking down at a phone can lead to a whole host of problems as well, stemming from what doctors and professional journals diagnose as, you've heard it, text neck. So think about how many hours a day you have your chin tucked to your chest looking down at your phone. Your neck is not supposed to go that way. It's supposed to be curved the other way, in extension. If you were to look up towards the sky, that will put a curve in your neck going the other way. That's the healthy way. Research shows that the head weighs approximately, depending on the cases, but roughly 12 pounds when resting properly on the neck. Every 15 degrees that you tuck your chin to your chest adds 9 to 15 pounds of extra pressure onto the cervical spine, onto your neck. Do you think that could be causing some of your neck pain? Some of your upper back pain? Some of your headaches? Do you think? And do you think the Advil and the injections and the ibuprofen and the aspirin and the Botox injections, you think that's going to fix the cause? I don't know. What do you think? Looking down at a phone increases the head weight on the neck and the spine by a maximum of 60 pounds of extra stress. I mean, this is massive stuff. Again, we're looking at this study here in the journal Spine. Forward head posture while texting has been shown to cause accelerated neck and mid-back degeneration. So what does this mean? It means that we can't get around from the fact that a lot of our work is in front of us. We look down to do dishes. We look down to read. We look down to look at our phones. We look down to, on some level, to look at our computers. That will cause misalignment of the vertebrae within the neck, putting pressure on the nerves that regulate various organs and systems in our body. So the nervous system becomes imbalanced whenever our spinal position, our mobility becomes altered due to misalignments. So the resulting host of unwelcome conditions or problems includes, among other things, neck pain, headaches, upper mid back pain, problems with immune function, digestion, attention, concentration, energy, breathing, believe it or not, of course, headaches, and even heart issues, which we talked about this already just a moment ago. We quoted the research on that. So it is just absolutely vital for us in today's society, due to the stress that we're under emotionally and the physical stress that we put our neck and our spine under, it is essential, just like you brush your teeth because of the things you do to your teeth, it is essential that we care for our spine. What's the right way to do that? Wait for problems and take pills? Is that really the answer? Or do we look at the spine from a neurostructural perspective or analysis and make gentle, specific adjustments to bring health back into that structure? That's what we do. That's what we've been doing for 21 years now at Thrive Chiropractic. And how do we do it? It starts with a thorough evaluation first. This is why I believe that we get superior results. We are not in a hurry to put somebody on the table and pop their spine around. It's not what we do. First, we do a thorough consultation with the patient. Second, thorough spinal examination. Then what's called an infrared thermography scan, which is a device that has two infrared thermocouples that we run up the spine that takes thermal readings off of the spine and helps us really dial in specifically where is the pressure and the interference. So then and only then do we have the data to make a specific chiropractic adjustment to alleviate stress, to alleviate the pressure and the pain caused from nerve interference within the neck and the back. So if you haven't had that level, you may have had an adjustment before, but if you haven't had that level of analysis prior to the adjustment, we're going to give you an opportunity to do that. We're going to do something very special, I think, and that is donate that process to you. So very simple. first three callers, we are going to donate that initial evaluation, the consultation, the exam, and the infrared thermography scan, which typically could easily be a couple hundred dollars. Okay. So here's how we do it. You got to be one of the first three callers. So get your phone handy. I'm about to give you the number. And here it comes. That number is 393-LIVE. Pretty easy to remember. All you have to do is remember 393. And then LIVE, L-I-V-E. Look those numbers up on your dial on your phone. So once again, that's 393-LIVE, L-I-V-E, 393-LIVE. And if you get the voicemail, don't hang up. Just leave a quick message, name and phone number. We'll call you back. And we will find a time for you to come in to have the evaluation. So once again, that number, 393-LIVE, 393-L-I-V-E. Moving on. Do you think there's a difference between sick care and health care? Sick care versus health care. You know, when considering how long you plan on, if you plan on using chiropractic care, for example. So if you plan on using chiropractic care, when you consider how long you plan on using it for, consider this landmark piece of research by Dr. Ron Rupert at Parker College. The study tracked 311 chiropractic patients who had received chiropractic care for 5 years or longer. Compared to the average United States citizen of the same age, the chiropractic patients had 31% less spending on medical services, 50% fewer medical or hospital visits, and were issued 82% prescription medications. Which is interesting, compared to the study I quoted earlier, was the different study quoted 86% less medications in the chiropractic group. So 82%, 86%, pretty similar studies, pretty congruent studies here. So in summary, chiropractic patients under regular preventative care saved money on their health care costs, saw fewer doctors, and took less medication. This is why chiropractic is not a treatment. I can't stand it when I hear two things from people. When they refer to chiropractic as their treatment, okay? Diseases and sickness are treated. As a doctor of chiropractic, when we take care of a patient, we are not treating them because we're not treating a disease or sickness. We are caring for their spine and nervous system to allow them to be healthier, to move better, to feel better, function better, feel better, experience life more fully. This is not reactive treatment. This is proactive health care. And I think there is a difference between health care and sick care. So the second thing that kind of, you know, irks me when I hear it is when patients, they come into the office, say, hey, doc, let me just tell you, before I get started, I totally believe in chiropractic care. And so it makes me laugh because whether you believe it or not, don't believe in it, doesn't really matter. It works. You cannot believe in gravity. If you jump off the top of your house, you're going to hit the ground and get hurt. Whether you believe in chiropractic or not, when we make an adjustment and take pressure off the nerve, you're better off. There's no belief system there. It's pure science that your nervous system and your spine controls all the other portions of your body. And if your spine is unhealthy and misaligned, eventually you're going to be sicker and more unhealthy. If your spine is adjusted and realigned and pressure's taken off the nerves, then eventually you're going to be healthier than you were before. No belief to that. It's pure common sense and science. So chiropractic is not a treatment, and you don't have to believe in it or not believe in it for it to work and for it to help you. The effects of these adjustments go beyond, by the way, beyond just the body, but it affects the mind and chemicals within the body as well. Sometimes there aren't enough hours in a day. You ever felt that way? Because we're seeing here that chiropractic care has been shown to improve energy and efficiency as well. So if you're somebody who feels like sometimes there's not enough hours in the day to get things done, I mean, maybe you've heard that phrase before. Kind of a silly phrase, actually, because There's always just 24 hours in any given day. Anything more or less, by definition, wouldn't be a day, right? So, you know, we've all experienced this before to some degree, right? We race around town running errands, grocery shopping, going to the bank, paying bills, cleaning the house, picking up the kids from school, and then trying to find the time to address your health, to go to the chiropractor, whatever it may be. Almost makes you, you know, exhausted just trying to think about it. But the thing is, you know, we only get 24 hours to get it all done. That's the challenge. And, you know, your body isn't any different. Your body has a limited amount of energy to expend each day before it's going to shut down. So think of your body almost as a battery that can be recharged with a good night's sleep. We need to make sure that energy is used efficiently. Otherwise, you'll run out of your juice quickly. So how do we make our batteries, so to speak, or rather our bodies, more efficient in the energy department? And the answer is to receive chiropractic adjustments on a regular basis. Why do I say that? 1981 Nobel Prize winner, not too shabby, Dr. Roger Sperry, MD. 1981, Dr. Roger Sperry, Nobel Prize winner, stated, and I quote, "More than 90% of the energy output of the brain is used in relating the physical body in its gravitational field. The more mechanically distorted," let me say it again, "the more mechanically distorted a person's spine is, the less energy available for thinking, for metabolism, energy, and healing," end quote. Dr. Roger Sperry, 1981 Nobel Prize winner. So now, Dr. Sperry was one of the smartest men in medicine, won the Nobel Prize. So let me explain what this means to all of us in English. If your spine is mechanically distorted, or rather misaligned, your brain is spending more energy, more than 90% of it, processing that noxious information, which means that less than 10% of your energy is left for thinking, for energy, for metabolism, and healing. And of course, finding more hours in the day to get things done. So people who get adjusted regularly just to come and tell us, "Hey, doc, I feel more energetic. I sleep better. I'm able to get things done. I'm going to the gym now when I didn't want to before." So do you know somebody who can't find enough hours in the day to get things done? Maybe it's you. Do you know somebody? Maybe it's you who despite how much you sleep, just your energy's shot. Chiropractic may be able to help you with that. The only way we know is to check. And how do we check? With a test called an infrared thermography scan. It's a cutting-edge device. We have it right in our clinic in Naples. It's a two-probe instrument that we run up your neck and your spinal column, and it produces a thermal image of the nerve functioning within your spine. There's nothing that we need to put in your body or take out of your body to do this test, and it gives us a functional picture of how your spine and nervous system is operating for you. So if you're one of the first three callers, we are going to do that for you for free, a.k.a. complimentary, a.k.a. pro bono. And how do we do that? The first three callers, we're going to set a time for you to come in, the initial consultation, the spinal exam, and the infrared thermography scan will be complimentary. So I'm about to give you that number. Get your phones handy. Pull over. Don't text and drive or call and drive or hit the keypad and drive. Please be safe. But here comes that number. First three callers, if you get a voicemail, just leave your name and number. We will call you back at the end of the show. Here comes that number. It's 393-LIVE. That's 393-LIVE. 393-LIVE. And when we call you back, we will set that appointment time for you to come on in, have the evaluation done, and see how your spinal functioning is occurring, how it's happening. So once again, that phone number is 393-LIVE, 393-LIVE. So thanks for tuning in this week. Have a great rest of the weekend. We'll catch you next time.
1: A patient and any other person responsible for payment has a right to refuse to pay, cancel payment, or be reimbursed for any other service, examination, or treatment that is performed as a result of and within 72 hours of responding to the advertisement for the free, discounted fee, or reduced fee service, examination, or treatment.
2: From the Zoom Tan Studios in Naples, go from pale to perfect in minutes. 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
3: Breaking news this hour at Town Hall. I'm Bob Agnew in Washington. New midterm polling has a surprise for Democrats. Republicans now lead 51-49% on the generic congressional ballot in a new Harvard-Harris poll of likely voters. That's a big shift from a four-point Democrat advantage back in March. The survey also finds Republican voters more motivated to turn out. Republicans say a recent House vote on Israel and college funding highlights Democrat divisions ahead of the midterms. More on that from correspondent Richard Boyd.
4: The House passed a bill barring federal funding for colleges that join certain commercial boycotts of Israel. Republicans say it protects Jewish students and preserves study opportunities in Israel. Most Democrats opposed the measure, citing First Amendment concerns. GOP leaders say the vote draws a clear contrast with President Trump's support for Israel and efforts to confront campus anti-Semitism. Richard Boyd reporting.
3: The New York City Police Department is adding extra security around synagogues on Friday, September 11th this year, as the start of Rosh Hashanah, the Jewish New Year, will be getting underway. And additional security cameras have been installed around places of worship. Extra patrols will be stationed outdoors and inside. A new problem affecting truckers around the country and also what you and I are paying at the store. Diesel has hit a record price in this country, soaring to an average $5.85 a gallon for the first time ever. Because diesel is used for many freight and delivery networks, higher diesel prices mean higher transportation costs for a long list of everyday goods. Countries across the Middle East racing to move oil around the Strait of Hormuz.
5: Iran's blockade of the Strait of Hormuz is pushing other nations to build pipelines that bypass the waterway. Saudi Arabia is expanding its east-west pipeline. The UAE, Iraq, and others are advancing their own routes. Analysts say more than 13 million barrels a day could soon avoid Hormuz. That would strip Tehran of much of its leverage over global oil flows. Willie Nelson, Washington.
3: More of these stories at Town Hall.
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8: 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Reuters Institute says we're now one of the top news brands in the nation. 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
9: Elon Musk has sent dozens of his self-driving cyber cabs, lacking those automotive basics, onto the streets of Austin, Texas. He's confident Americans will take to the new technology, getting over any fears of leaving the driving to someone or something else. Musk plans to introduce the self-driving cyber cabs to cities all around the country. Rich Thomason reporting.
3: America's job market showed strength in the latest report. Employers added 162,000 jobs in August. That beat sluggish hiring seen in the recent months. It also underscored the resilience of the U.S. economy and exceeded expectations. Meanwhile, the unemployment rate was already at a fairly low, 4.1%. And that's exactly where it wound up, showing that the employers continue to hire despite a few economic headwinds they're facing. Breaking news.
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12: 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All right, so I want to start off this week talking about a couple different things, and I'm always trying to carry on this conversation about know where you are, know where we are in the markets if you're in, know where you are in your retirement. And, you know, I read a lot of different people, but I'm always encouraging you to read a couple different ones. But one of them is Real Investment Advice. 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I'm not tied to them. We don't get any kickbacks or do business with them. It's just they write a pretty good story, and they're writing a series on stories. And the one that I'd love for you to go read this week is Why Crashes, Timing, and Valuations Matter. 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But I want to just summarize a couple things here from there. The first one is the key takeaways in their story, which they put right at the top. And it says, losses and gains are not symmetrical. A 50% loss requires 100% gain to get back to even. Now, a lot of people forget that when you have losses, and it goes into the math of losses on there, so that when you... Yeah, it changes averages. It changes the discussion. But depending on who you talk to, you might not get the truth about why that thing matters. And this whole series that they're going through, and it's this particular story is number 3 out of 5. So they've done the first two, and we talked a little bit about it, investor psychology and think like an investor, that sort of thing. We've talked about a little bit of that, this series. And again, we don't take their whole story and bring it to you. That's not what we're trying to do. We're trying to put, if you will, our conversation about what they're covering. And losses and gains are not symmetrical. A 50% loss requires 100% gain to get back to even. And we keep having this conversation with you about where we are in the economy, where we are in the markets, because it seems great, right? If you're in the markets, you're thinking, man, I can't lose. We're back to this mentality of the 2000s, where you had this euphoria that you could never lose money no matter what tech stock that you bought. Well, then the bottom fell out and things happened. We're not saying that the bottom's going to fall out. We're not predicting that. We're just saying that know where you are in your portfolio. And especially if you're near or in retirement, understanding that leaving things go when the market's at a pretty big high might not be a wise move. The next highlight or key takeaway was percentages hide the damage. Big decline, steal time, and time is the only thing you can't get back. So we must remember that in the last couple big market declines, or when the market went back to its average or its mean, that it took a lot of time to get back to even. I've mentioned before that when I started in the business, you used to be able to always say to people, you know, even from the 1987 pullback or crash, you know, biggest decline in a day at that point in time, that, hey, markets always came back in like 14 months. When you told people, hey, don't worry about it, it's a part-time thing, you still got a couple years to go to retirement, you're good. But now, because it takes so long for it to get back to even, it could greatly impact your retirement. Or now, I was reading another story, a different story about, is the 4% rule still good? And it went through this whole scenario of if you were withdrawing money using the 4% rule, but now we go through a market reverse or a market revision, then you're in a trouble because you're still pulling out that 4% and you really should turn it off. But it's this time thing that's important now. If you're within a couple years of retirement, do you have the kind of time that the last big market corrections took to get back? They were 7 and 10 years. And now we've had an 18-year run-up in the market that's never, ever happened before in history. And if it reverts back to an average, it's a pretty big correction. And how long would it take for you to get back to even? If you retired and thought you could never lose money because you've been in a run-up economy, the question is what do you think happens during your retirement years? The next key takeaway is valuations are a terrible timing tool for next year and an excellent guide to the next decade. Today, they are very stretched. And it talks about how if you're in a position where you think that you're rolling over your 401k today or you're investing today, and that money that you're giving to that financial advisor or that bank advisor or that investment person, you have to understand where the valuations are. If the valuations are very high, then your next decade is probably not going to be very good. And the reason for that is because today those valuations are stretched to their max. And we'll talk about that in a second. But today, the valuations are as high as they've ever been. And the question you have to start asking yourself is that a time to go look and do something different with some of my money? Or if I made this and I wasn't really a risk taker, but I was lucky enough to be in the right decade, what's the next decade going to be like? We said for years on our program that this program is not about looking backwards, it's about looking forward. What do you think is going to happen? What is coming down the pike? All right, so the next key takeaway is when you retire can matter more than the average return you earn. Retiring into high valuations is a special kind of danger. So again, the article, if you go out and read it, is going to talk about how if you retire and you retire when valuations are very high, that it could be more of a danger than it could be a plus. And again, if you retired 10 years ago, you've made some money. Once again, the question is, if you're retiring today or you've made that money and you think that those valuations are continue, again, the article states it's a high valuation as a special kind of danger. And again, retirement is truly different because then you're pulling money out versus accumulating money. Think about this, if you will. If you were in your 401k or if you've been accumulating money over your years, you've been accumulating that money because you were able to do that while you were working. You had income. You were able to just keep accumulating no matter what the market did. When you're retired, you can't do that. Not only do most people accumulate so they can then withdraw, but then there's the mandatory withdrawal at age 73 that you have to start taking money out. So we want to make sure that we think about where we're going next. The final key takeaway in the article is every one of these numbers points the same way. Avoiding large losses matters more than chasing gains. And we've asked that question before on this program. And we've been doing this program for 18 years. And my son, very young, getting licensed in the business, asked the question once, Dad, why are people chasing returns so much versus protecting what they had? Which is more important? And that's a tough question you have to ask yourself. Is chasing that return more important to you than protecting what you've already accumulated? Now, that's going to vary for a lot of people. Different people are aggressive. They think the market will never end. We have this what we call confirmation bias, where we're only following podcasters, radio people. We're only reading things that talk about how great the market is. You know, our line on this program is that we're more worried about protecting. We're more worried about making sure your income is going to last in retirement. That's what our show is about. That's what our business model is about. I think it's fine that you invest in the market. I just think it's wrong that you invest it all in the market. And especially when you look at points to where we are. So that was the key takeaways from the article. We've got more coming back. It's the Your Wealth, Your Retirement Program, a financial education show for those seeking guidance. 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

0: remember the name.
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6: 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We're not here to give you investment advice. That's not what we do. We're here to educate you on what we see. We're here to talk about these other stories and ideas that we think impact you and hopefully cause you caution in your retirement, because retirement is different. It's one of the things that people talk about, but they don't always act on. 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All right. So I want to now follow up with one of the graphs that was in the article that we talked about. The article was Why Crashes, Timing, and Valuations Matter. And it's a quick snapshot of where we are, right? And I talked to and highlighted to it last week when I said, you know, I can read a graph. You know, if you want to see some of our graphs, give us a call. We'll be glad to share them with you. These aren't secret. But this particular graph that's in the article is 155 years of market valuations. It's the Shiller-Cape Index. Many people are familiar with it. But again, it's a picture, right? They say a picture's worth 1,000 words, right? And sometimes when you're looking at investments, we get caught up in this little window and we don't know how that fits in the big scheme of things. So the Shiller-Cape Index goes back to 1881. Today's reading of near 40 sits just below an all-time record of 44 set in 2000. So we know what happened in 2000. Again, the purpose of this program is not to scare you. It's to get you to look at a picture. And the picture is that the current index that dates back to 1881 is currently just below its all-time record high. And it's well above the 33 reached before peak of 1929. So we're in that same boat. And we've said on our program, the market's never been up this long ever in history. It's only been this high three times ever in history. So there you go. That fits right in with what this CAPE thing is talking about, this CAPE index. But here's the key. Whenever you talk about averages, right, the long run median average of the CAPE index is under 17. By this measure, stocks have almost never been more expensive to buy than they are today. Now, I know there's this conversation out there with whoever you're doing business with and that sort of thing that says, oh, AI's the next way to go and that sort of thing. But here's a CAPE index that dates back 140, 150 years almost. And it's never been greatly above its average of 17, and yet here we are at 40, more than double the valuation. Now, valuations matter, not maybe so much today as to whether or not it's going to move you on your decision, but it matters what you think your return will be in the next decade, as we said in the first segment. If we look forward and the CAPE index is normally around 17 on average, and now it's at 40, common sense says we should expect less of a return, or possibly, since the highest it's ever been was 44, and we're just below that today than it was in 2000, I'm not going to say that we should expect a correction, but we should definitely expect a revision to the norm, a revision to the average. It would be wrong to invest our entire retirement in a market that is at the second or third highest point ever in history, right? At least moving forward, thinking that we're not going to have some challenges, to be fair. Now, here's another article. It says, stock markets can be valued, and because they can be valued, the long-term risk involved in holding stocks vary from time to time. When stocks are cheap, the risks are small. But when stocks are expensive, the risk becomes very great indeed. In the current conditions, the risk in holding stocks are too great to make them sensible investments. This approach is completely different than claiming that it's possible to know when the stock market might hit a peak or a trough. All that ability to value stocks provides the ability to assess when holding them becomes too risky. On every occasion in the past that we can find, when a stock market has become overvalued, since the end of the 20th century, the consequences have been extremely bad for the economy and for the investor. Now, that was a quote from 2000, before that peak. And yet, we're just below that peak again. So, the question is where do we think it's going to head? I'm not trying to be doom and gloom here. That's not what I'm trying to do. I'm trying to get you to realize where we are in the graph, where we are in the picture. Again, the propaganda tells you stay all in. The industry tells you stay all in because they want that fee income from money management. I read articles all the time from financial news sites that says, you know, I have 1.5 million sitting in the market and my advisor wants 1% a year to charge a fee to manage it. Do I really need to do that? No, you need to pay attention to where you are in the graph. You want to pay money management fees, that's in, but don't think that your money management fee is going to stop you from losing money if you know where we are in the graph. Here's one other little blurb from a different article. It says the current level of stock market valuations remains easily the most speculative extreme in U.S. financial history, both beyond the 1929 and 2000 extremes. That is verified by the Shiller-CAPE index that we just covered. Our baseline estimate is that the S&P 500 has a material risk of losing something on the order I won't even say what the percentage is. It's a lot. Over the completion of this cycle, a view that's shared by Jeremy Grantham. We can narrow that baseline estimate to a smaller loss if we assume that the robust profit margins of the past decade are permanent. We don't assume that, but then again, we actually don't assume anything at all. So the point that that particular statement is trying to say is that they think at the end of this cycle, we've talked about it before, that there's going to be some kind of loss. If the market is the highest it's been, the only other time previously it's been this high in indexes was in 1929 and 2000. Look, you can make some more money in the market. We're not saying dump it all. We're saying be smart enough to take some gains off the table, go put them someplace safe, at least until we complete the cycle. Gains are not gains until you sell them and do something different. Gains are not gains if you leave them there till the market takes them back. And then those averages simply get averaged down. Those averages, if you're rolling over today, will be negative versus positive. 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
1: 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All right. So let's talk about an action plan. Let's talk about the idea of what you can do to keep this into perspective. And you do this by asking yourself why you think it's different this time. What is your advisor trying to do, if he's even doing anything at all, to have the conversation about what is going to happen in the next decade? What we've been talking about, what the indexes are telling us, what the graphs are telling us. Maybe your advisor's not even having that conversation. Maybe your advisor is telling you to stay all in. Remember, stocks only go up, they go sideways, or they go down. And only in one way does it help you or benefit you to help pay the fees of managing your money. They have to go up. And they've been doing that for 18 years. So why is it different this time? What's the plan to make sure that you don't repeat, you know, a 2000 or a 2008? Those are the things that you have to start thinking about. Not because we think we know that the market's going to crash tomorrow. We don't. And you don't either. Neither does your advisor. But we can see things on a graph that says it's extremely valued high. And that when we look forward, which is what you should be doing in the markets, when you look forward, you think, okay, I might need to be doing things a little bit differently because now I'm buying at the top. If you're retiring today and you're going with an advisor who is in the market, you're going to sell all of your assets in your 401k. You're going to give it to this advisor. He's going to rebuy all of these assets where? At the top of the market. At the highest it's been. At the second highest Shiller Cape Index in 130 or 140 years. Does that look well moving forward, or does that look like it might be a little edgy? That's only for you to decide. Don't get talked into one thing or the other. Now, there are a lot of people who say, well, if I did what you always talk about, buy one of them their annuities in the past, I'd have missed out on some returns. Right, you would have. You would have missed out on some returns. But you would have slept okay because you had known that your money was always safe and it was producing an income that you needed in retirement. It's not to say you have to have all of one or the other. It's the always this conversation that we try to have on our program about balance. There are a lot of people, what I said earlier, that are suggesting that you should plan longer for retirement. And in planning longer for retirement, there's always going to be this conversation from advisors who are going to say that means more into stocks longer. Well, when is it time to get out? Do you stay in stocks forever? Do you follow the rule of 100, the simplest form of financial planning that says that you take your age and that's the amount of money you should have in safe stuff? So if you're 70 years old, you should have 70% of your assets in something safe. Doesn't mean that you can't have some money in stocks, but what it means is that you should have about 30% in things that have risk to stay ahead of the inflation game versus all of it at risk. It's simple stuff. But we've skewed that because people start to chase returns. People start to have this fear of missing out, you know, the FOMO thing, right? They have this fear of, hey, my buddy I was golfing with, or my girlfriends, you know, at the club, they said, hey, you know, we had this great stock and you missed out on that opportunity, but we can still get you in if you talk to our advisor. Now you're in and you've made some money, but to think that that's going to last forever is just dumb. So what do you do when you're in this position where you've created this portfolio? The first thing is limit the downside first. You see, the mistake that's been made through the propaganda over the years is that we've been told to invest first. Even the current administration is talking about kids being in the market. Well, look, they got 70 years till they need the money. They at least got 20 till they need it for education, but these education accounts are to be invested in the market. So that does two things. One is it makes them an investor again. The propaganda continues. And I'm not saying that that's bad, don't get me wrong, but it also puts money into the market. The government is adding money to the market to keep the market going. People are adding money to their kids' accounts to keep the market going. And that's fine. They're kids. But when you're in retirement, time is not on your side. And the very first thing you should do is risk management. And that means you limit your downside to make sure that if your portfolio loses 10%, that you don't lose 10% on everything. A portfolio that loses 10% instead of 30% needs far less time to get back to even and far less heroics. What's heroics means? It means now if we're down, we start chasing things. We're trying to get it back. And it doesn't mean that you have to miss every dip. It only means that you have to miss the big one that'll cost you the next decade. It only means you have to miss the big one that will cost you the next decade. Market's been up for 18 years straight. Shiller Cap Index and several other charts that we can show you that we're at the second or third highest point, depending on which chart you look at, ever in history. It doesn't mean you have to have fear. It just means you have to limit your downside risk first. It means when you're doing portfolio management, we're not only having conversations about what the market

checking account, earning nothing. We know what the banks are paying. It doesn't mean that, you know, if you keep 2 to 3 years somewhere that you don't have to earn any money on it. It just means that you have to be able to get it. Maybe you have enough money in your portfolio that you could withdraw from the lower risk bonds. Maybe you have enough money in your annuities that you could do a withdrawal from your annuities without getting hurt or without paying penalties. It doesn't mean it has to be sitting there earning zero. It just has to be in a position where you can get it if you need it. The next one is rebalance with discipline. A set schedule forces you to trim what has run and add to what has fallen behind. It's a buy low, sell high turned into a rule, so you don't have to summon the courage when the timing isn't right. Look, rebalancing, trimming your gains, and putting money back into perspective under the rule of 100, where you're not taking excessive risk at an older age when we need the money to produce income, not chase returns, is just a discipline. We talked many weeks ago about how, you know, in a market that was rising, why at the time Berkshire Hathaway was selling some of their portfolio. And we're like, why would they do that? Why the whole article was about why would they keep doing this when the market's doing so well and the stocks that they were selling were doing so well? It's because they were following the discipline. The article was all about their discipline said when it reached a certain point, when it reached a certain valuation, that they would sell and do something different. What's your discipline in your portfolio? What's your discipline with your advisor? Maybe you don't need all of that money with the fee-based advisor. Maybe you can do something different on your own. Maybe you don't need all that money chasing return when you really need it for income. What is your discipline telling you to do right now while the market's at an 18-year high and the Shiller Cape Index, as we talked about in the first segment, is the second highest level it's ever been in history? Next item is shift the risk with the odds. Now listen, we talked about this in the first segment. When valuations are stretched, carry a little less risk. We said in the very first segment that these valuations are the highest they've ever been. They're stretched, and we think promising returns over the next decade is going to be scary. When the valuations are cheap and the fear is high, carry a little bit more. This comes back to the Buffett approaches, buy when everybody else is running, right? Not all in or all out. Just leaning with the probabilities instead of against them. So if all the valuations are high right now, if all the indexes are high, it says carry less risk. Now, once again, does that mean that you have to go sell everything? No, it doesn't. But what it does mean is be smart enough to know where we are. And again, I'm speaking to seniors and people in retirement. If you're under 50, you don't care. Why? If the market loses 50% tomorrow, you don't care because you're still buying. But this matters when you're within those close years of retirement and you might lose a decade before you can draw income. It matters if you're already in retirement. And this money has to last you the next 20, 25, or 30 years. It matters when you need to have guaranteed income versus having to shut off your income if the market falls 50%. All of these things matter. Carry less risk when the valuations are stretched. We've got more coming back in the last segment. 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
2: 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I have to tell you a funny story, too. I was getting ready to update something on my website, and I went in, and it wasn't there. I mean, it literally wasn't there. Mind you, I wrote my first website, my original one, before I went with a company. I'm talking when the .coms came out. I've owned the Senior Financial Group domain name since then. So I've owned it for a very long time. So I called the company, and I was like, hey, my website's not up. What's going on? Well, apparently they didn't know. And you're thinking, well, the first thing is, you know, I learned that they're going to migrate to a different platform, which is fine. I said, but in the meantime, nobody migrates to a different platform and cancels the websites that are up. And they said, oh, we didn't know it wasn't up. Well, I ended up getting a phone call back. And, you know, one of the things that happens on the web is you pay to have this security certificate to make sure that your site is safe. And so this security certificate, it costs extra money per year, a lot more, you know, almost as much as the website. And that security certificate, apparently they were updating something on the security certificate. And long story short, you know, it was up and running again the next day or overnight. And but yeah, it was kind of crazy. You know, you think everything's going well in your life and everything that you set up is just flowing automatically, and that's kind of how it is in retirement, right? You just think everything is going to be going just smoothly, and then a couple bumps hit along the road, you get a flat tire when you're driving, that sort of thing, and that's kind of how your retirement is. If you need help in your retirement, give us a call at Senior Financial Group. Our number is 330-854-1144. All right. So I want to finish up talking about the couple things that you might be thinking about doing. We talked about limit your downside first. Concentrate on that. Create the cash buffer. Rebalancing always. Make it a discipline. Shift your risk when the odds are stretched, or I won't say betting against you. I'll just say stretched. The next one says protect the retirement window. The years around retirement are the fragile ones. Reduce your sequence risk by holding more assets and trimming withdrawals during market stress so the bad start can't break the whole plan. Now, you notice it brought up that word sequence risk. We've talked about that many times on our program. You can go out and do a search. We can send you brochures and all kinds of stuff, and you can search it online. It's called the sequence of return risks. And what it means, and what this is saying about protecting the retirement window, is you just retired at the wrong time. It's not your fault. Might not be the advisor's fault. It was just bad timing. So now, therefore, your retirement is screwed. You're like, oh my God, that sounds terrible. Yeah, it does. But it also means that you didn't listen to any of the other stuff. It means you didn't look at the graph to see where we are. You didn't understand that the next decade might be different than the last decade. And your advisor didn't have those conversations because your advisor came to you and said, hey, you don't want to miss out. I'm the greatest advisor everywhere. Look at what we did. Well, we don't care what you did. What we care is what might happen. It's a difference in conversation. We don't care about what you did or what the previous client has done or maybe what you did with your current clients right now. What we care is, where do you think we're going? And that time around retirement where it talked about withdrawals too is what we already said. If you're going to stay in the market and you're going to ignore graphs and you're going to ignore valuations and just be all in all the time, then you have to make sure that you're holding conservative assets during the bad time or trimming withdrawals. You know, the big conversation that never happens in retirement, the big conversation that didn't happen in 97, it didn't happen in 2000, it didn't happen in 2008, is your advisor called you up and said, don't do any withdrawals. We just went through market chaos. Don't do any withdrawals. Well, life doesn't get put on hold, especially in today's world. Back then, it was a little bit different. People still had pensions. People still had other sources of income. Today, your 401k is going to be your primary source of income. You have to keep taking withdrawals. So you better have some assets in a place that can keep taking withdrawals, and the market doesn't matter. And you know, we like those things called annuities for that. You know, the financial planning industry has a conversation about all of your minimum bills, whether it's your HOA fee, your electric, your groceries, your car insurance, your real estate taxes, everything that you need to pay your monthly bills should be done from guaranteed income. It hasn't changed in 100 years. The number one source for guaranteed income is annuities. Yes, some will say, no, it's Social Security. Okay, well, if they lower that in 7 years, if the government follows the law and they don't fix it, and you get a 20% loss in your Social Security income, you'll disagree with that statement too. The number one product to produce guaranteed income in retirement is annuities. It doesn't mean all your money has to be there, but what most financial planning people say is that your guaranteed sources of income should cover all of your expenses. Now, where you get that from is wherever, but that eliminates the sequence of return risk. It eliminates you getting a phone call if you have a proper advisor that says, hey, the market just went through a turmoil. You should stop withdrawing. Trust me, the advisor's never going to make that call. Because your answer is going to be, well, what am I paying you for? One, how did I get into that and lose so much money? But two, how in the hell am I going to have income? I need that money to live on. All right. And last in their recommendations and things that you should do, understand where the valuations are and what we might do going forward, is respect the cycle. I love this. And the reason that I do is because we've lost conversations about market cycles. Again, through propaganda in the financial services industry, we've told people all in is the only way. Fee-based is the only way. Oh, sure, they bring up the fiduciary word too, but the bottom line is fiduciaries charge fees and they just want you to be thinking that the only way that you can do it is to be with this person. They can charge you a fee forever. But what do they tell you? Sure, they sit down with you every quarter, in some cases every month, while they're charging you fees. But they're not looking at the graphs. Otherwise, at some point, they'd be saying, man, this market's really high. It's never been this high ever in history. We should probably roll some of this out of here. We should probably take some of these gains and let's focus on income for a little bit. But it's respecting the cycle, and it says, do not buy the line that you will always recover. It is true for the index over the decades. It is not always true for you. Because your horizon is finite and your goals have dates on them. And I would add to that from a previous article I talked about, your life has a date on it. We don't know what that date is. God hasn't given it to us. But at the end of the day, we know we're only going to live so long, and we know we only have so much time. When I look at the obituaries and I think I see somebody at 65 or 67 pass away, I think, well, maybe I don't have as long as what I thought I did. But it's especially true in your portfolio. There's only so much time. And if you lose a whole decade in retirement of the value of your stocks, then that's a problem. When you should have been in something that had that talked about guaranteed income. When you should have been in something that protected you against that outcome. In an article I was doing just as a finalized, it was a kind of a conclusion. It says, analysis demonstrates that a combination of products of both income annuities and mutual funds offers the best outcome for investors. I think you should stop having conversations all the time about chasing return, money management, and I think you should start having conversations about how do I protect what I've accumulated. 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
3: Breaking news this hour at Town Hall. I'm Bob Agnew in Washington. President Trump will be appearing both nights of the Republicans' midterm convention in Dallas this month.
4: This midterm convention is a reminder to the American people of what is at stake on the ballot in November.
3: That is Zach Kraft, a spokesman for the RNC Dallas GOP 2026 midterm convention. He told the Salem Radio Network this week that the historic convention will showcase the president's accomplishments so far and his priorities.
4: President Trump, since 2016, has fought for hardworking Americans, and that is the intended audience of this midterm convention. He wants you to know that if you are a hardworking American, you know, you are working hard every single day to put food on the table for your family. You just want your kids to be able to grow up in a safe community. He is fighting every single day in Washington for you.
3: Republicans warning Colorado voters about a ballot measure they say could undermine the state's economy.
5: Colorado's low 4.4% flat income tax and taxpayer spending limits help fuel years of growth. But a proposed November ballot measure would nearly double the top rate for high earners and many small business owners. Supporters call it fairness. Critics, including Democratic Governor Jared Polis, warn it could turn Colorado into another high-tax California.
3: That is Richard Boyd reporting. Here's Hess Hutel with a look at the week ahead on Wall Street.
6: Reports on inflation are once again taking center stage for markets this week. The government puts out its latest report on inflation and wholesale prices on Thursday. That's the Producer Price Index, or the PPI. Those are prices that businesses pay for goods they stock their shelves with. On Friday, an even more closely watched report comes out. That's the Consumer Price Index, or CPI, which tracks the prices that households pay. The big question for markets will be, will inflation be hot enough to push the Fed to raise its benchmark interest rate? The Fed winds up its latest policy meeting later this month. Seth Soutelle, New York.
3: More on these stories at townhall.com.
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3: Federal regulators are opening a probe into Tesla and brake pedals.
8: They want to know if Tesla's new steering wheel-free taxis comply with safety rules. A day after the company began offering rides in the vehicles, the National Highway Traffic Safety Administration said it was looking into whether Tesla was in full compliance with federal rules in deploying so-called cyber cabs in Austin, Texas, given that the two-seater cars lack steering wheels, mirrors, and brake pedals.
3: That's correspondent Bill Alexander reporting. Elon Musk has sent dozens of his self-driving cyber cabs, lacking features like brake pedals and steering wheels, onto the streets of Austin, Texas. He's confident Americans will take to the new technology, getting over any fears of leaving the driving to someone or something else. In this case, Elon Musk plans to introduce his self-driving cyber cabs to cities all across the country at his first opportunity. You'll find more on these stories at townhall.com.
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0: 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To talk to Joe, call 888-941-PAGS. 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
1: Actually, it's Sean Reima out of San Antonio, Texas, subbing for the great Joe Pags tonight. And for tonight only, we have a different phone number. It's a local number we have to use. I'm out of KTSA in San Antonio. I do a half of a morning show here, and we have to use the local number. Just today, 210-599-5555, 210-599-5555, hanging out with Sam and Polo. And I want to just talk about Iran for a little bit. J.D. Vance, your vice president, and a good-looking man, did the press conference today. This is the first press conference since Caroline Leavitt left, which makes me sad because I thought she was amazing. And first off, he talked about, you know, people making fat jokes and how... Yeah, I think what he said, if you want to lose weight, listen to what RFK Jr. tells you. If you want to gain weight, listen to what I tell you. And he said, RFK Jr., whom, again, I would be his worst nightmare, has instructed JD to eat lots of protein and sauerkraut. Oh, boy, that sounds like fun. So JD's eating a lot of sauerkraut. But he was talking about Iran. He was asked about it. And it's kind of a lengthy cut. It's like 2 minutes, but I want to sit and listen to this for most of it at least, because we're, you know, Iran, what's going on here? Mike Huckabee, the ambassador to Israel, our ambassador to Israel, said today that he's talking to the Jerusalem Post that President Trump has grown increasingly frustrated with Tehran's refusal to change course despite kicking their asses, essentially, military, from a military standpoint, economically. In fact, Huckabee said the Iranians are now after two kicks of the mule, and they still don't seem to get it. They're not going to have a nuclear weapon. They're not going to get to enrich uranium, and it may take a third kick of the mule at some point. Donald Trump, again, yesterday, he had this press conference with some of these travel executives. He was asked. He did quite a lengthy press conference yesterday. And was asked about it and said they're mostly done militarily. Obviously, they have some missile launching sites, which we've been bombing the crap out of. They're still lobbing drones here and there, trying to take out ships in the Strait, mine the Strait. He was talking yesterday about how they have missiles that drop drones or drop mines, actually. We feel they're working with Russia on these really, really, really, really fast missiles. So obviously the military part is not concluded, but JD was asked about Iran, and just to preview this, the big takeaway is Iran is not, they're asked, when is the war going to end? Is it going to end? And I'll play the audio, but he said basically it's not a war. Paul, let's go ahead and take a listen to JD Vance from earlier today.
2: Secondly, in terms of the war and the timeline, given this administration has put timelines out there before, what you just said about no negotiations happening with Iran, will this war be over by the time of the midterm elections?
3: Well, Caitlin, again, I wouldn't call it a war. Right now, there is no active shooting. I recognize there have been places where this has flared up. Major combat operations, again, major combat operations lasted for about 6 weeks. And since then, we destroyed, of course, their nuclear facilities with Midnight Hammer. With Epic Fury, we destroyed their defense industrial base for producing weapons and also a lot of their conventional military. And then we made it harder for them to rebuild that nuclear program. But when you ask, when will this end? You're asking me a question like, when will the Iranians stop shooting at ships? I think the reality is, I don't know the answer to that question. You would have to ask the Iranians. When will the Iranians shooting at ships stop having an effect on world energy markets? And the answer is, it has less effect day by day. So what we're going to do is not depend on the Iranians behaving responsibly or negotiating in good faith. What we're going to do is use the tools that we have at our disposal to ensure that the American people, one, never have to deal with the threat of an Iranian nuclear program, and two, that world energy markets are properly supplied.
2: But so it's up to the Iranians when this war ends?
3: Well, if the Iranians keep on... But Caitlin, if the Iranians keep on shooting at commercial ships, again, we have I think, responsibility, but certainly we're the only ones with the capability to ensure that the Iranians are not destroying world energy markets. And our attitude is we're not going to set an artificial timeline because, let's just say, hypothetically, let's say I told you 3 months. Let's say I told you 3 days, okay? And then the Iranians start blowing up oil and gas ships, and the United States is the only country with the capability to ensure that those oil and gas ships get to market. Well, right, what I would say is it would be irresponsible.
1: We kind of get where he's going with this. In other words, it's really kind of going to be hard to come up with a static end to this where you could say, okay, it's all done now. And even Trump said that yesterday, that we're going to have to, we can see everything they do. If they go to the bathroom, we can see them. With Iran, it feels like, you know, since this began in February, that, you know, we would go through these endless cycles of thinking, okay, here's the battle royale. Now it's going to be done. Now we got another agreement. Now they're going to crap all over that because they're religious nuts and they don't really have any desire to agree to anything. Now more military stuff. Then we have the economic mission, if you will, or operation, which seems to be the most effective, to strangle them economically, which seems to be successful or succeeding. Scott Bessent seems to feel pretty good about all that. And it makes sense. But I don't think we're going to get any kind of actual conclusion. We were talking about this on the morning show. I'm half of a morning show team here in San Antonio, Ware and Rima. My brother Trey Ware was on for a few days there for Joe a couple of weeks ago, and he was talking about that, you know, at some point, maybe before the midterms, you do declare it's over or mission accomplished in some way. I don't know. Maybe the worst thing you can do is go on the radio as a talk show host and not have a powerful and definite opinion on something. But when it comes to Iran, I really don't know. Certainly the mission is accomplished as far as knocking their nuclear program back a few decades. Certainly the mission is accomplished in that you've destroyed most of the government and the military and all of the Navy, or most of the Navy, and they're not what they were a handful of months ago and had been for half a century when nobody else bothered to do anything. And in fact, you had one guy selling them, you know, sending them cash. Large amounts of cash. Certainly they're not what they were, but I think if we're looking for some big dramatic ending, I don't think it's going to happen. Now, very obviously, as far as the drones and hit lobbing stuff in the Jordan and all the stuff that's been going on over the past week, it would seem obvious to me, and again, you know, I'm less of a military analyst than I am a legal analyst, but just my simple cave dweller brain, obviously whomever is running things in Iran wants this to continue into the midterms because they believe it'll have an impact on the midterms. Because they want Trump's agenda gone, essentially. And so I would think they're going to keep on until the midterms. Trump said yesterday he doesn't care about the midterms, that he's not running, but he really kind of is. They're running against him. You know, talk about Tallarico or any of these weirdos, they're all running against Trump. He's going to Alaska. He's going on a tour to stump for some candidates. He obviously knows that it's really all about him come the midterms. Is it about socialism and Sharia law creeping across the country and all that weird crap? Yeah, it certainly is. But it's largely about Trump. And it's largely about stopping Trump. And certainly whoever they are in Iran, who is lobbing stuff and still active in this engagement, they want things to go badly for Trump-endorsed candidates and for Trump himself in the midterms. So obviously, in my opinion, they're going to keep doing whatever they can. I agree with JD that it's not really, quote-unquote, a war that's going to have a conclusion. But that doesn't mean I have any real sense of, you know, what the plan is, or, you know, are you just going to keep draining them economically until they just can't do anything? I don't know. But I think it no matter what Trump does, if he declares an end to it, or, you know, tries to have a big conclusionary, event about this or statement about this, okay, he'll be accused of running from it and failing I guess maybe the people of Iran who, you know, are still under the boot and still being murdered left and right for showing any kind of opposition or anything. If he continues on and the military operations continue on going into the midterms, well, he's going to be called, well, so you don't have a plan, so you're still mired there. And, you know, what do we do? How are we getting out of this? It's going to be 20 years? So no matter what he does, my partner had said that this morning, and I agree, no matter what he does, it's going to be criticized. And the Iranians know it, or whomever they are who are there still doing stuff. So, you know, I wish I had a fancy schmancy opinion on this that would, you know, that would clarify any thoughts as to what's going to happen, but I really don't know. I believe that Trump knows, and, you know, and they know, and they have an angle on this that I don't, but it sure feels like we're kind of still stuck in something, some kind of back and forth, and how long that economic pressure is going to take to bring this to some kind of conclusion, and there may never be. This just may be an ongoing thing that we have to continuously monitor them, and you know, if they look like they're trying to bust into a cave and do something from a nuclear standpoint, we bomb the crap out of them. There may not be any big conclusion, which may not be a great thing for Trump in the long run. I don't know. We'll see. Again, we're hanging out with Sam and Polo. And Sam, just so you know, I got to mention this, and this has been true for the past 13 years, that whenever I'm doing a show, like my wife sends me notes, she texts me notes.
4: Aw, so that's awesome.
1: She said, if you bring up the feminism thing again, make sure you ask Sam what she thinks. I got a note here from my wife. Careful talking over Sam.
4: Aw. Thank you, Syria.
1: You guys got to meet. I don't think you guys have met yet. Doing good, but includes Sam. So, okay, so just I'm giving you my notes here.
4: Well,
1: that I've already received.
4: I'm here.
1: So,
4: Don't even worry.
1: We'll come back around to some of the stuff I was talking about in the first hour. I got the Christopher Cross thing I'll talk about next. And there is nothing dumber to me than a wealthy celebrity, famous person. You know, we talk about Bruce Springsteen and his screeds and sermonizing from the stage, and, you know, watching. There's really especially nothing worse, and I'm going to say it, than an old fart, rich and famous baby boomer, and their tired politics about corporate greed. And, you know, we got to fight the man and all that crap. And so I got to talk about Christopher Cross when we get back. Again, I'm always on thin ice to a certain extent when I bring up Christopher Cross living in San Antonio, because this is his hometown. He's from here. And I'll tell you what my initial experience of Christopher Cross was as far as my illustrious, you know, radio career coming up in a few minutes. Again, it's Sean Reimer sitting in for Joe Pags. It's always a pleasure. The phone line just for tonight is 210-599-5555. If you have any thoughts about what I was saying about Iran, about the Lindsey Clancy case, give us a call as we proceed through the show. I got up at 3 in the morning to do a morning show, so I'll probably get more ridiculous as the program continues, and we'll talk to more of you guys on the phone. On the Joe Pags Show, we'll take a break at Sean on the Joe Pags Show.
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13: And we're back. It's the Joe Pag Show. Sean Reimer in for Joe once again today. He'll be back tomorrow at the... We're using a local phone number just for tonight, 210-599-5555, hanging out with Sam and Polo. And I keep trying to get to Christopher Cross and make fun of him. But then we had this conversation about AI just a few minutes ago, and you got some automakers that are concerned about Chinese connected cars still in America with connected software. So the Chinese are spying on your ass when you're just driving down to the HEB, you know what I mean?
14: Oh, so bad, right?
13: It is bad, but then we started talking about artificial intelligence and how it's just a part of our lives already. Elon was talking at this G20 virtual thing, was talking about how over the next 10 years, 1 billion humanoid robots which, you know, really, robot evolution is about the marriage between AI and robotics. In other words, thinking robots will outproduce all of humanity in 10 years. Ooh. And we were talking about how weird it is that AI really is not, it's unavoidable. It's like social media was in its day, like True. The internet. And you use it a lot in your job. I use it in my job. My wife mm-hmm. uses it in her job. And I'm still like that old fart who, the get off my lawn guy technologically, that I'm not going to talk to it. I'm not going right. to, my wife talks on it. AI, you know, I need information. I'm not going to, I said it, to my wife, I'm not going to talk to it. You know, and everybody says the same thing. You will.
14: You will. You definitely will. I mean, it gets to a point where it's just easier to just be like, yeah, let me just search this on ChatGPT or Grok. I mean, it used to be like, let's just Google it. Well, Google has an AI now too, Gemini.
13: And right. And now, you know, and I use it a lot in my writing stuff and for imagery, you know, and I use it for prep. But I really haven't gotten to the point where I've got it on speaker and I'm talking to it. Because again, I'm sort of an old fart at this point, or I'm embracing my inner old fart. Let's put it that way.
14: Okay.
13: And I just feel
14: a little too much of the farts. Sauerkraut.
13: I'm sorry.
14: Right.
13: Oh, sauerkraut. I'm still like hesitant to talk to it on speaker. Like that makes me feel weird. Right. My wife does it all day long.
14: It's weird. I mean, I do it too, but it's like I'm giving it directions or I'm like, hey, I have this right. project and I need this, because I just can't type that fast. But you start talking to it like a friend.
13: Well, I mean, I felt weird. I told you off air, I felt weird the first time I found myself thanking AI for something. Like, hey, wow, thanks. That's perfect. I'm like, what the hell? I just thanked a toaster oven. Yeah. Well, you were saying you need to because, you know, when the robots take over and it's Blade Runner time or The Matrix, you know, or the Heinlein novel comes true and
14: it starts to be Terminator,
13: it remembers everything. So it will remember being rude to it and drop my ass down a manhole or something. You know what I mean?
14: Yeah, it's going to remember those little thank yous. Absolutely. I totally agree.
13: Because it doesn't forget anything. So if I'm rude to AI... Right. Someday I'll be at a convenience store getting a soda. It'll drop strychnine in my Big Red. And that'll be it for me.
14: Yeah.
13: Holy crap. It's such a weird world right now. A brave new weird world, so to speak.
14: It is.
13: And, you know, and I never thought in my lifetime, I'm Gen X, you know, grew up during the 80s and 70s, mostly 80s, 90s. And science fiction of that era was always off, you know, as far as the time frame of when they said stuff was going to happen.
14: Right.
13: You know what I mean? It was either thousands of years in the future or 6 months from now. It just never felt right.
14: Right. It's here.
13: You know,
14: it's
13: like Soylent Green with Charlton Heston takes place in 1997. You know what I mean? So I just never thought I'd live to see an era where we're talking about proving space aliens actually exist. And freaking robots everywhere. You know what I mean? talking to Hal, talking to computer programs like a person. There's going to be a robots rights movement someday, I bet you.
14: Oh, you know it. And the robots
13: rights
14: are going to
13: write AI. It's going to go sentient, and they're going to start demanding their damn rights. The robots. All right. We'll take a break. Sean Reima in for Joe Pags on The Joe Pags Show.
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12: One smile is great, but one smile in a community of smiles is so much better. 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
13: Tonight, always a pleasure. Hanging out and talking about the news, talking about whatever's creeping through my brain and seeing what you think about stuff. And again, we have a local number we're using just for tonight here out of San Antonio. I'm at Joe's flagship station, KTSA, in San Antonio, where I'm part of a morning show team here. 210-599-5555. And I do want to take a call quickly, and then we'll see what Jackie has to say. We've been talking a lot about AI, and we talked a lot about Lindsey Clancy, and we'll get back to that case. And also Iran. Here's Jackie. Jackie, how are you?
25: And how y'all doing?
13: Pretty good. What's on your brain? What are you thinking?
25: Well, you brought up AI, so I just want to confess, like, I got Alexa Plus, and I do talk to her a little bit more than maybe I should, but don't judge me for that.
13: I don't judge you. I'm just...
25: I know, but she carries on conversations. It's like, it's crazy, but it's fun. It's fun, but it's creepy, and it's fun. Okay, so what I was going to say about the Lindsay Clancy trial, I personally think the jury's been given too many choices, and I think that's why they cannot come to a consensus. That's my opinion on that.
13: You mean as far as...
25: they've been given too many choices. Too many
13: psychotic
25: choices.
13: But guilty,
25: It's like, and you're going to split that up by 12 people. Come on.
13: Right.
25: You know what I mean? And like all the women on the trial and on the jury.
13: Jackie, I appreciate the call. I think it's really just gotten infected by social media and just what our culture is right now as far as who we revere, who we lift up, who we make merch for. And I'll cross back around to Lindsay Clancy here in a little bit. I wanted to bring up just very quickly, Christopher Cross was on stage. You know, Canada, Canada, we're in a war with them, right? That's what they're saying, an economic war. And I love it when Trump talks about Canada. And he was talking about Canada yesterday. They need us more than we need them. We don't need them. We got oil. We got Venezuelan oil. We got lots of big, beautiful barrels of oil. We don't need Canada for nothing. And really, what have we ever gotten from Canada, you know, beyond some farming equipment, some oil, Molson and William Shatner, you know, very little. They buy a lot of our crap. I keep hearing different numbers. They buy between, 75 and 95% of all their crap from us. We don't need them, especially for energy. Certainly we don't. But again, if you're one of the cool kids or you're an old fart baby boomer who's still fighting the man, okay, you have to be on the side of Canada. Whether on any given day you give a crap about Canada or not, but because Canada is in an economic tariff war with Donald Trump, you have to be pro-Canada. And Christopher Cross, you remember him? My statement, my question kind of describes to you how I feel about Christopher Cross in general. And again, I'm kind of in a weird territory because he's from San Antonio. But my first exposure to Christopher Cross is when I started my career. Sam, I don't know how your dad started. My generation, it's like all of us had to pay our dues in what was then called adult contemporary music, light rock.
14: Yeah.
13: Yeah, we all, like we all did. Joe did, I did. You know, you got to do your time playing Michael Bolton in the early 90s.
14: Right.
13: And having to sound excited about, you know, okay, it's a better variety of the 60s, 70s, 80s, 90s, and today. Baby, right. I'm a want you with bread. You know, we all had to do it. And play that light rock crap and act excited about it because we want to be in radio. I always wanted to do talk radio. From the moment I cracked a mic, I wanted to do talk radio, but I had to, you know, I've never been a big music head. And so when I started, you know, I'm playing Christopher Cross. If you get caught between the moon and New York City. Oh, boy, here's Arthur's theme. Oh, boy. You know, and act like Ride Like the Wind is actually an ass-kicking song. Like, you have to pretend that's an ass-kicking song. Oh boy, Ride Like the Wind. So I don't have the essential Christopher Cross in my CD collection. And yes, I do have a CD collection. It's crap I had to play 30 odd years ago when I was starting my career. But he's in Canada. He's at an amphitheater in Canada. And he's doing a show. And he apologizes to the Canadians. It's in Toronto. He's at the RBC Amphitheater, whatever the hell that is. I want to tell you how much, I can't do a Christopher Cross imitation because I've never heard the man's voice beyond, you know,

0: like the wind plays at Walmart and the electronics department, you know, he probably gets a check in the mail. He's doing all right off his musical efforts. If you're being paid to play in Canada, you're not exactly a victim of corporate greed, Chris. You're actually a beneficiary of corporate greed. Corporate greed is actually doing quite well by you. You're getting your royalty checks. You're getting all your stuff. You're doing shows. You made a lot of money off, you know, one Dudley Moore movie. Clooney in Venice running his mouth about, you know, we don't have competent people running our government. And then he starts going off on decency. Again, not to turn, you know, serious all of a sudden, but next week you're going to be hearing people. It's the first year anniversary of Charlie Kirk's assassination. And to sit and listen to George Clooney preach to me about decency from Venice at a film festival of some kind, when it's his side of the room that makes death jokes about Charlie Kirk and death jokes about Donald Trump and anybody they disagree with, they want them to die and they want horrible things to happen to them. And everybody's a Nazi and everybody's a white supremacist or a phobe or this or that. Don't be preaching to me about decency, man. And again, if you've made a decent living off of corporate American capitalism like Christopher Cross has, the cheapest, easiest thing you can do that requires absolutely nothing of you, just like Bruce Stinking Springsteen, is complain about the president in another country. I know it's sort of like another country, but it sort of is. It's Canada. It is actually another country. Like the easiest thing you can do, like Rosie Stupid O'Donnell, the easiest thing any of these people can do who are our own version of royalty here in America are celebrities. They are our, if you will, royal class. And they live very, very well. And they don't really have to risk anything in life. You know, everything. They got teams of people who do everything for them. They got no worries. Life's good. The easiest thing is to be a rich celebrity in America, even if you're not a top-of-mind celebrity like Christopher Cross, and I personally haven't thought about you since 1989, to complain about the president, and he's an a-hole, and he's rude, and he's not decent, and we're fighting the man of corporate greed and all that. It requires absolutely nothing of you to do that. So, it didn't work out for Jelly Roll the other week sitting in for Kimmel. But it's just so tired. And plus, Sam, guys, this just gave me an excuse to go on the air and ramble about Christopher Cross and how much I hated playing that stupid song 35 years ago.
1: I can tell you
0: here's
1: better about
0: Arthur's
1: it.
0: Arthur's theme one more time. And then Mariah Carey's latest hit is coming your way. Okay, that was 1994 for me, all right? So, anyway, we're going to cycle back around to Lindsey Clancy, and we had started off the show with that. You know, probably the bigger story of the day. I think it's a little grotesque that it is a story, but it is. And just to catch you up to speed, and I am going to get Sam's thoughts on, you know, some of the things that I was saying in the first hour about feminism and what a weird, grotesque inversion we have of a feminist idea taking place with the Lindsey Clancy case and the support base and the merch, and it's so weird. But where we are right now with what happened today is you had one juror that Kevin Reddington, who also has a T-shirt that you can buy with his face on it, had a problem with one juror in regards to reasonable doubt. To the extent, apparently, he wanted that juror kicked off the jury. Judge William Sullivan didn't do that, and instead he kind of did a catch-up lesson on reasonable doubt and what that means. And we played some of the audio in the first hour and how, you know, the distinction is there's always a doubt that you, this is how I break it down again in my simple Matlock watching brain, okay? You can have a doubt about anything, and I had brought up the idea that, well, you could have a doubt that space aliens, in fact, killed those kids and not Lacey Clancy, and that's your doubt. But that's not a reasonable doubt. And the state

0: standard here is you should have, if you have a reasonable doubt, like the evidence you're seeing, what's being presented to you, anybody who would look at this would have the same issue that maybe you have in a timeline or a piece of evidence. Reasonable doubt, and it's kind of interesting to listen to that guy talk because of the New England accent and the thick accent, and like yesterday when he was talking to the jury, and you're smart enough, you're good enough, you can do this, get back in there and do it. It was kind of the same weird trip when he was talking about reasonable doubt, and reasonable doubt is when you have a doubt that is reasonable. I'm not trying the accent anymore. It's too late in the day.
1: You tried.
0: I tried. I can't do it. But I just think this whole case is screwed up because of the attention. And again, I'd mentioned this idea that I think a former prosecutor was being interviewed on Fox News that said that, you know, a mistrial would actually be good for the defense in this case, where usually it's the opposite, merely because of the social media factor and that there is a public scrutiny on this and a public reaction to it. And again, as I mentioned, merch being sold, that it works towards the defense's case. And I sort of see that because you've got legions of people now who are wearing Lacey Clancy t-shirts, and it's all about women being strong against a broken mental health system and the oppression of child rearing and marriage and all that happy crap. And we'll take a break and we'll come back and kind of get back to that angle of it. And see what you think. Also, Maria Barta, I always get her name mixed up when I try to say it. It's so many syllables. Baratomomo, Romo, Baratomomo.
1: Bartiromo.
0: Bartiromo. I always have a problem with that. She's
1: too Italian.
0: It's very Italian, very paisan, but I could never get all the syllables out. But she's leaving. And Sam, you were saying we don't know why. I don't think nothing has been established as far as why she's leaving. And she did the Sunday morning show for years and years. Mm-hmm. I think it's Financial Futures. I'm usually unconscious when that show is on the weekends, but she's been there for a long, long time. And there's no establishment as to why she's left, but you're already seeing news sources saying, or trying to characterize it as, something negative, or you got fired.
1: Oh,
0: which
1: yeah.
0: You have no validation for any of that at this point, right?
1: So, right. I'm seeing a lot of sources that are saying, "Oh, she's out," or Fox News ousted her, but there's no official statement from her or from Fox News. Just that they've separated, and we'll learn more. But yeah, of course, they're trying to spin it.
0: Well, yeah, absolutely, because Fox is, you know, they're white supremacists and evil and racist and horrible. And so anything you can spin into a negative, the rest of the media are going to do. So if we hear anything about that and the updates on why she left, we'll bring that to you. Also, Elliot Page says she is not getting any more roles, even though, you know, the big success of The Odyssey. And I don't do pronouns. She says it's because of the trans trip. So we may talk about that. A day without Elliot Page is just like a day without sunshine. In talk radio. And, you know, since she transitioned, she looks like something out of Middle Earth. It's just, I don't know. So we may trans out a little bit more later on the show. There you go. We'll take a break again. It's Sean Rima sitting in for the great Joe Pags tonight. It's always my pleasure to be asked to do this gig. It's a great honor. I've been a fan of Joe's for over 20 years. And I really appreciate just being here and hanging out with y'all. Again, it's a local number for tonight only if you want to call us up and respond to anything that's tumbling out of my mouth. 210-599-5555. Again, it's Sean on The Joe Pags Show.
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0: It's the Joe Pags Show. It's Sean Reimer in for Joe once again, hanging out with Polo and Sam and talking to you. And we were talking, first off, yeah, I was telling you guys off the air that, you know, I always have problems with Bartiromo, who's left Fox News.
9: Right.
10: You said, you.
0: You said, what did you say?
10: Bart Simpson and Tony Romo.
0: Right. I always have trouble with, that's a lot of syllables. It's for some reason, it's always, I've been watching her for years, but I always have trouble. And I was kind of cracking you guys up. So I'm like, here I am on a national show. Maria Bartiromo. Bartolomo.
1: So close, you know.
0: So close, okay. And yet so far. And so now we got the Bart Simpson, Tony Romo thing to kind of keep in my mind. So we don't know why she's leaving, but anyway. And, right. But this, I was telling you, because you said, yeah, I have trouble with Italian words. And I actually, my wife is Hispanic and here in San Antonio, born and raised in San Antonio, though, you know. And everybody knows Spanish here, and I don't know Spanish.
1: True.
0: I know a few dirty words from the West Side that I've heard my wife say.
1: Watch it.
0: She kind of goes in and out. I'm not going to say them on the air. I won't repeat them, but I know some filthy language in Spanish, but I've always wanted to learn another language because I feel intellectually it's a very healthy thing to do.
1: Okay.
0: For your brain.
1: Not for everyone.
0: To learn how to speak another language, but I didn't want to be just boring, I guess, and learn Spanish because everybody speaks Spanish. So I was like, Italian has like an 80% crossover. Or 70% crossover. So if you could speak Italian, a lot of people who speak Spanish, Spanish speakers can understand what you're saying.
1: It could go the other way too, right? You know, you can learn Spanish, useful, helpful in San Antonio.
9: I was going to go in a different direction.
0: It would help me out. What's that?
9: I was going to go in a different direction and suggest maybe you learn binary since you were talking about the whole AI thing. I was like, there you go. You could speak binary to
0: binary?
9: Yeah.
0: Is that like C-3PO? Yes. Is that what he speaks? Droid language?
1: It's zeros and ones. Yeah. Yes. 101100. Yeah.
0: Yeah, I don't work with my wife in the kitchen, you know, if I got to do the dishes. And I go, 0110, baby. 01.
1: Dishes do themselves.
0: Dishes do themselves. They're non-binary. Capisce? So, you know. So anyway, I tried to learn Italian, but I only know three words. Capisce is one of them. All right. We'll talk about some other
1: lasagna
0: stuff.
1: Will you talk?
0: Lasagna. Parcheesi. It's Sean Ryman for Joe Pags on The Joe Pags Show.
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19: Breaking news this hour at Town Hall. I'm Bob Agnew in Washington. Some new midterm polling has some good news for Republicans and some surprises for Democrats.
20: Republicans now lead Democrats 51-49% on the generic congressional ballot in a new Harvard-Harris poll of likely voters. This is a shift from a 4-point Democratic advantage in March. The survey also finds Republican voters more motivated to turn out. Nearly 8 in 10 respondents said they reject political extremists like Hassan Piker. Democrats have been counting on a midterm rebound that has not shown up in this poll. Willie Nelson, Washington.
19: Vice President J.D. Vance says inflation figures show the Federal Reserve should be cutting its benchmark interest rates. Correspondent Bernie Bennett has more.
21: Speaking with reporters at the White House, Vice President J.D. Vance said, quote, "Our view, and this has been a consistent message from the president and the rest of the administration on down, is that we believe that the Fed should be lowering interest rates." He continued, quote, "We feel quite confident that if you look at the inflation numbers, if you look at the CPI numbers, that it's proper and responsible for the Federal Reserve to lower interest rates." Fed officials, including the chair, Kevin Warsh, have said inflation is running above the central bank's 2% target. The consumer price index rose 3.4% in July over the past 12 months. Bernie Bennett in Washington.
15: The NYPD taking special precautions this year ahead of Rosh Hashanah, the Jewish New Year that starts on 9/11.
17: In light of recent anti-Semitic attacks in New York City, the police department will be beefing up security around synagogues on Friday, September 11th, as the Jewish New Year, Rosh Hashanah, begins at sundown. Additional security cameras have been installed around places of worship, and extra patrols will be stationed outdoors and inside. The increase in security follows a heightened threat environment following the March 12th terrorist attack in West Bloomfield Township, Michigan, where a Muslim suspect drove his truck, a Ford F-150, into a synagogue. The FBI says the attack was a Hezbollah-inspired act of terrorism against the Jewish community. Laura Winters reporting.
15: More at townhall.com.
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15: The Trump administration is escalating its campaign against DEI policies in higher education.
24: The Trump administration is proposing a rule that would strip private schools and colleges of their tax-exempt status if they provide targeted help to students based on race. Trump officials have used civil rights era laws to weed out diversity, equity, and inclusion policies, saying they discriminate against white and Asian American students. Scores of universities have shut down or rebranded the DEI offices and ended scholarships and clubs designed for minority students.
15: As Ben Thomas reporting, America's job market showed renewed strength last month as employers added 162,000 jobs. That was more than expected. It also reversed a trend where there had been a loss in the number of jobs created the month before. The unemployment rate remained at a low 4.1%. You'll find breaking news and analysis at Town Hall.
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29: This is American Legacies, and I'm Darren Moran. The English Channel, June 5th. Into the morning of June 6, 1944. There is no light yet, only the absence of it. The kind of darkness that presses against your eyes, physical weight, broken only by the pale green phosphorescence, seawater, churning off the steel hulls of landing craft, vehicle, and personnel, otherwise known as LCVPs, as they circle endlessly in the pre-dawn swell, waiting for the word. You would know this place by smell before you knew it by sight. Diesel fuel and engine exhaust hanging in the damp air. The iron and salt smell of the channel itself, cold, indifferent, 4 to 6 foot swells rolling under every hull. I had the occasion of speaking with Dr. Hal Baumgarten, who landed on Dog Green Beach on Omaha Beach, or Dog Green Sector on Omaha Beach. And he told me when we got there, his demeanor changed. And he said, Darren, you know, I know they're not there anymore, but I can see what was on this beach. And I can smell it and hear it. And it smells like diesel fuel. And that surprised me a bit. So when I was working on today's show, that came to mind. And there's very strong smell of diesel fuel with all the equipment and shipping and landing crafts all approaching that beach and landing on that beach. The men were seasick. Before they had traveled a mile, they vomited over gunwales or into their helmets or onto each other. Nobody cared. The mission cared about nothing except the beach and what was on it. In the pre-dawn darkness, spread across the staging area the size of a small city, were approximately 175,000 men. Among them, invisible to history until now, wearing no distinctive uniform, carrying no particular designation on their dog tags, were the Naval Combat Demolition Units, the NCDUs. They're a 13-man gap assault team built into equal halves of Navy enlisted men and the Army combat engineers. Their job was not to fight the beach. Their job was to open it. They had trained for this at Fort Pierce in Florida under the relentless instruction of Lieutenant Draper Kaufman, a man who believed that if training was not harder than combat, training was worthless. They had learned to place explosives in the dark, to tie knots with numb hands, to work underwater, to carry weight through surf that knocked a stronger man flat. And every one of them, every man shivering in those circling LCVPs, as the channel heaved and the German shore lay waiting, knew that they would be going in before the infantry, before the first rifle cleared the water. They would be in the obstacle belt, exposed, working at the moment the Germans opened their eyes and opened fire. Now just think about that. They're the very first targets. The German enemy had already been bombed from aircraft. They had already been bombarded by shipping out into the ocean. And now the first troops that are arriving on shore are these NCDUs. They were the first target. There was no competition. There was no distraction. They were the only choice that you could fire at as they approached. Add to it that they had to proceed from one obstacle to the next. Almost predictable as a target compared with the choice to scatter everywhere else. Now, if you think about some of the movies like Saving Private Ryan, one of the things that was prominent in the beginning of the movie when they're on the beach is that they get to pick an obstacle to hide behind. The first one, the closest one, the next one, whatever it is, there's a choice that's there. The NCDUs did not have that choice. They had to clear a specific lane, so it was one obstacle after another in succession. And they had to keep moving. The faster they moved, the less of a target they became. And so they had to proceed with this very predictable pace and direction, whereas others were able to take cover wherever they could. So they were exposed, and they were the first targets, and they were an especially difficult situation when you account for the water. And we'll get into that a little later in this program. The plan for them called for them to land at H hour plus 3 minutes. H hour is the hour. And you add 3 minutes to that, and they were the first 3 minutes into this landing. The military time on June 6, 1944, at Omaha Beach, H hour was 6:30 a.m. Lieutenant Commander Joseph Gibbons was quoted as saying, "The Naval Combat Demolition Units were to land at H plus 3 and immediately commence the destruction of the obstacle. They were to blow 16 50-yard gaps through the seaward belt of obstacles before the rising tide covered them. The plan required them to complete this work in approximately 27 minutes. 27 minutes is the same length as this show today. In that window, in that surf, with Primacord and Haginson packs and M1 fuse lighters and cold hands, they were supposed to open 16 doors of a wall of steel and mines and wood through which liberation of Western Europe would walk. They were not a special unit in the romantic sense. There were no berets. There were no unit insignia. The naval combat demolition units were assembled from the Navy's most practical resource, the Seabees, the Naval Construction Battalions, men who were already skilled in explosive handling, structural engineering, and working in difficult environments. They were augmented by the Army combat engineers who brought their own expertise with demolitions, obstacles, and improvised field work. Together, they were precisely the kind of men that a problem made of steel, wood, and German ingenuity required. The training program that shaped them was developed at Fort Pierce in Florida, and that began in 1943 by a naval officer named Lieutenant Draper Kaufman, a man who had already lived several extraordinary lives by the age of 27. He had been a volunteer ambulance driver in France, a prisoner of the Germans, a bomb disposal officer for the British during the London Blitz, and was the Navy's first expert in explosive ordnance disposal. He was tasked with standing up the NCDU training program. He approached it with the same philosophy that would eventually define American Special Operations training for generations. The selection process was the training. If you could endure what was asked of you at Fort Pierce, you were ready. If you could not, you went somewhere else. The centerpiece of NCDU capability was the Haginson Pack, named for Lieutenant Carl Haginson, who designed it. The pack was roughly the size of a child's lunchbox, a canvas bag, approximately 12 inches by 5 inches by 2.5 inches. It was filled with 2.5 pounds of C2 plastic explosive, the precursor to C4 that would become the standard in later decades. A canvas strap system on the pack allowed it to be secured quickly to steel or wood surfaces, either by looping and cinching it to regular angles or by using adhesive tape for flat contact. Two Haginson packs, 5 pounds of C2 total, were sufficient to destroy a Belgian gate, one that was enough for a hedgehog's welded junction. A Belgian gate is a type of defense that the Germans put on that beach, and a hedgehog was a combination of steel that was welded. So it was if you put a bunch of X's together, that's what the hedgehog would look like. So the arithmetic of the Haginson pack was this. It was exactly as powerful as needed to be, and exactly portable enough that a man could carry multiple packs through the surf. Every additional pound of explosive that couldn't be carried was an obstacle still standing. Every second spent attaching a charge was a second spent standing upright in the open, on a beach, with German machine guns arranged perfectly. And keep in mind, they were the only people standing there at the time. The pack was not designed in comfort. It was designed in the knowledge of what men carrying it would face. Lieutenant Bucklew of the Scouts and Raiders said, "I was nervous about this. I knew what was coming and our responsibility to guide. I must have been 10 miles offshore when all hell cut loose. There were explosions and various types and flares going." Phil Bucklew is one of the remarkable human faces in this story. A former professional football player, he played for the Cleveland Rams and the Columbus Bullies. Bucklew had the kind of physical presence and competitive intensity that made him a natural for the nascent world of amphibious commando operations. He joined the Navy's Scouts and Raiders, the unit tasked with reconnaissance and beachmarking ahead of amphibious landings. In the weeks before June 6, get this, Bucklew was not resting in England. He was swimming ashore on the Normandy coast in the dark. These pre-invasion reconnaissance missions, some of the most dangerous and the least documented operations of the entire war, required men to slip off rubber boats, swim through the surf to within yards of an occupied beach, and collect what intelligence could be gathered with the human body as an instrument. Bucklew and his teams timed the German patrol patterns, measured water depths with improvised gauges, and collected physical sand samples, the specific mixture of sand, silt, and aggregate on Omaha Beach, which was critical data for the engineers calculating whether it could bear the weight of tanks and vehicles. They did this with German sentries on the bluffs above them, and then swam back out to the boats before dawn. To understand what the NCDU men were being asked to do, you must understand the physical reality of Omaha Beach. Not as it appears in photographs, the broad, calm sweep of sand that tourists walk today under the blue skies, but as it existed in the cold gray of an overcast June morning in 1944, under a tide that was rising by more than a meter every hour, with the 352nd Infantry Division, Wehrmacht soldiers looking down from fortified positions on the bluffs above.
0: It's also worth noting that this is one of the fastest and highest tide differentials in the world. So it rises by about a meter every hour, and it's about an 18-foot change from low tide to high tide. Omaha Beach is roughly 6 miles. It's crescent-shaped. It's made of sand and shingle between the village of St. Honorine de Pertes to the east and Virvie-sur-Mer to the west. The beach was divided by Allied planners into six landing sectors, designated from west to east. Dog green, dog white, dog red, easy green, easy red, fox green. Each sector had its own NCDU gap assignment, its own approach lane, its own theoretical fire support plan. Theory and reality would diverge catastrophically within seconds of H hour. The beach itself was not flat. The intertidal zone at Omaha featured a ridge and runnel system, parallel shore, running formations of crests and troughs created by wave action over centuries. As the tide rose, these troughs filled with water, creating unpredictable channels and false channels that disoriented men trying to move up to the shingle line. The footing was treacherous. Men carrying 60 or more pounds of equipment could not see their feet, could not judge the depth, could be knocked flat by a wave that seemed manageable, but was unmanageable ultimately. The runnel system funneled men laterally, channeling them into zones that German planners had already identified and pre-registered as machine gun kill zones. Beyond the beach, the terrain rose sharply. The bluffs above Omaha Beach reached 30 to 40 meters in height at angles steep enough to require ropes for casual climbing. Impossible under fire. The only way through or around those bluffs were the five draws, valleys that cut through the heights and connected the beach to the Norman countryside. These draws were exits from the killing ground, and the Germans had covered every one of them with interlocking fields of machine gun and anti-tank gun and mortar fire from the flanking Widerstandsnest, numbered WN-60 through WN-74 across the full length of the beach. So it's kind of like a street where you've got these mailboxes, 60 through 74, and each one of those are these defensive positions that are very much designed to repel any soldiers on that beach. And there's enfilading fire, interlocking grid coordinates from mortars and machine gun fire, and it was well planned and well choreographed and well structured to withstand the attacking soldiers from the water. Tidal conditions at H hour were chosen deliberately by Allied planners. Half tide on June 6th meant water at H hour mark of 6:30 was low enough to expose the seaward belt of German obstacles for demolition, but high enough that landing craft could approach the beach. The 6-meter tidal range on the Norman coast is among the largest in Europe. The flood tide that morning was rising at more than 1 linear meter per hour. Every minute that NCDU team spent working was a minute in which the water was rising around their knees, their waist, their chest, covering obstacles they hadn't yet reached. The tidal current also played a cruel physical trick. The lateral set of flood tide currents pushed landing craft eastward, away from their intended sectors. NCDU teams that were supposed to land on Dog Green arrived at Easy Green. Teams assigned to Easy Red were carried to Fox Green. The meticulous sector assignments, the years of planning, the gap assignment charts, all of it was disrupted before the first man hit the water by the same motion that Rommel had counted on as part of his defense. In February of 44, Field Marshal Erwin Rommel assumed command of Army Group B and immediately identified the fundamental problem with Hitler's Atlantic Wall. It was a line of fortifications on a coast, and an enemy who commanded the sea could choose where to attack. The The fortifications, no matter how strong, could not be everywhere at once. What Rommel needed was a way to kill the enemy before he reached the fortifications. His solution was the obstacle belt, a designed underwater and intertidal minefield of steel, wood, and contact mines that would destroy landing craft before they reached the shore, and kill infantry who survived the craft's destruction in the water. The obstacle work began in earnest, and in February 1944, they began that work, and by June 6, the intertidal zone at Omaha Beach contained three bands of obstacles running parallel to the shoreline, each designed to engage the enemy at a different stage of his approach. The first band, the Seaward Belt, which was exposed at low tide, consisted of these things they call Belgian Gates, Element C. These are steel lattice frames standing approximately 10 feet tall and weighing 1,800 pounds each. They were prefabricated gate-like structures, which were originally designed as anti-vehicle barriers on the Belgian border. They were repurposed and planted in the sand in rows facing the sea. Most were fitted with Teller anti-tank mines, approximately 12 pounds of TNT each, wired to the apex of the frame. A landing craft striking the Belgian gate at speed would be destroyed by the structural collision alone. Striking one fitted with a Teller mine would cease to exist as a coherent object. In addition to that, they had the hedgehogs, three lengths of steel I-beam, each approximately 5 feet long, welded at their centers to form a six-pointed, three-dimensional star shape, approximately 500 pounds each. Too low profile to block large vessels, but highly effective in tearing through the thin hull plating of LCVPs and small landing craft. Unlike the Belgian gates, hedgehogs could not be pushed aside. They simply rotated in the sand and continued to be present for a cutting edge in any direction. Log ramps, which were these wooden stakes 6 to 10 feet in length, often locally sourced timber, driven into the sand at 45-degree angle, pointing seaward so that the landing craft would rip up or ride up the ramp rather than collide with it head-on. The ramp was typically topped with a Teller mine or a shell with a pressure fuse. As the craft rode up the ramp, its bow lifted and the hull made contact with the mine from a blow or below, and the effect was catastrophic. Now keep in mind, Rommel thought that their landing would occur in high tide. He believed that they would use high tide to get to the coastline a lot faster and without being exposed on a beach. And he believed that because of this high tide, most of these obstacles would be submerged and they would be much more effective. Band 2, mid-beach. It's a mid-beach belt which is partially submerged at H hour. Again, this is something that Rommel thought would be submerged. But what the Allied intention was to land at a lower and rising tide. And the reason why it had to be a rising tide is that if a boat was dropping off soldiers, because of the rising tide, it could back into the water again and go get another group of soldiers. If it was a receding tide, that boat, as it dropped off soldiers, would be left on that sand. So it was a low and rising tide that the Allies preferred, and Rommel thought that they would be landing at a high tide. When we get to the second band, there's Element C variants, which are those Belgian gates with mines mounted on them, curved steel ramps, which they are steel arches that formed designed to catch the underside of a flat-bottomed craft, and then wire entanglements, concertina wire, anchored to iron stakes. Band 3 was a high water belt near the shingle line. The shingle was this loose rock that was at the base of these cliffs all along the front of Omaha Beach. And the goal was to get to those shingle for a better angle of protection. So as you approach that with this high water belt near that shingle line, there were further barbed wire barriers, anti-personnel shoe mines, which were these wooden box mines containing approximately 200 grams of explosive designed to destroy a foot or lower leg while presenting. Almost no metal signature to contemporary mine detection equipment. They were buried in the sand, in the shingle, and on the landward side of the seawall. And then you have these wooden posts with teller mines on top of them. So you might think, well, geez, if these things are exposed and you're not standing in water and you're standing right next to them, what is the risk? Well, instead of shooting at the soldiers, if you shot at these teller mines, you could take out, and hit a mine, you could take out more than one soldier. And if you look at the kill radius of mortars and artillery and, you know, all these, you know, mines that are there, you're looking at a kill radius of 30 to 50, even 100 yards, depending on what it is. And so while you have all of this artillery and mortar shells and these mines going off, you basically are subject to all this at any angle in a perpetual way. And Dr. Hal Baumgarten, who was there on that beach, we talked about what was most realistic in Saving Private Ryan on the beach scene. And he said the most realistic part was when Tom Hanks couldn't hear anything. And he said that was exactly what it was like.
1: One man's a waste of ammo.
2: To stand out of your weapons. Keep those exits clear. I'll see you on the beach.
0: He said it was so loud that he just couldn't hear anything. And if you look at the numbers of casualties and KIA and wounded broken down on Omaha Beach, I was alarmed to find that 45% of all the men that died on that beach were from artillery and mortars and some shrapnel from explosions in the distance, whatever it was, but it was not from machine gun fire. Machine gun fire was specifically named in their reporting. So almost half of the people that perished on that beach were from these explosions. That's how intense it was. And keep in mind that while you have all these beach-facing machine guns and mortars and enfilading fire, inland about 4 kilometers, you have these fields that are loaded with 105 millimeter artillery that are pre-sighted for the beach. And so there's usually a sight person that is located on the bluff or nearby that has this capability of looking at the beach. And they're hardwired back to the artillery, and they'll say something like grid number 2 or 50 meters to the left, 25 meters farther, whatever it is. And they're placing this fire while these soldiers are trying to clear these lanes. So a lot of coordination on the German side, and just entirely treacherous for these soldiers that were on that beach exposed to this at the time. We get to the teller mines. These were placed, according to Lieutenant Commander Joseph Gibbons, these were placed on approximately 75% of the stakes that were in the ground. So you fired a stake, or you fired a soldier, or you fired a stake near a soldier, and they're located at the top of these, so the apex of the ramps would run into these, and they would destroy the boats that would deliver the soldiers. Very deadly. And the NCD mission at Omaha Beach, per Operation Order Number 1-44 of Assault Force O, O being Omaha, dated 31 May 1944, just days before, was to clear 16 gaps of 50 yards each through the seaward belt, then to widen those gaps left and right until the full width of the designated approach zone was clear. 16 gaps, each 50 yards wide, through an obstacle field designed by one of the most capable military engineers of the Second World War. In approximately 27 minutes, under fire in rising water, carrying explosives in their body. And once again, 27 minutes is the length of this show, and that's how much time they had. The enemy on Omaha Beach on June 6, 1944, was not only the 352nd Infantry Division, but it was also physics. The Normandy coast had one of the largest tidal ranges in the world, up to 6 meters between low and high water on the Norman Bight. This is not simply a matter of the water being deep or shallow. A 6-meter tidal range means that an enormous volume of water is moving across a relatively shallow continental shelf twice daily with the force of geography and gravity behind it. As the flood tide pushes inshore, that water piles against the beach. It must go somewhere, and it exits literally running parallel to the shore in powerful streams, and it exits outward through any gap or channel in the obstacle field in concentrated rip currents moving perpendicular on the beach. Keep in mind that when you measure rip tides or rip currents, they don't measure them in foot-pounds or, you know, something like that. Instead, what they do is they measure them in terms of speed, and so a rip current would be maybe 2.2 meters per second. What they experienced on Omaha Beach was a rip tide between 4.3 and 6.2 meters per second. So 2 to 3 times the strength of a rip current was also happening while there was a rising tide, not to mention all the artillery and machine gun fire that was upon them. While they have to stay in place, in sequence, in a predictable pattern from one obstacle to the next. The obstacle belts that Rommel had planted in the intertidal zone now interacted with tidal physics in a way that made the water itself as a weapon, where Belgian gates and hedgehogs created channels between them. That tidal water accelerated through those channels under hydraulic gradient of a rising flood. Men trying to move laterally along the obstacle belt, which was precisely what the NCDU teams needed to do to complete their work, were pushing against or across those lateral streams. Men trying to wade ashore from a swamped LCVP were fighting both the rip current and the weight of their own equipment. The pre-invasion hydrographic surveys that were supposed to provide accurate bottom depth data for H-hour planning had themselves been compromised by the same ocean. The survey teams had used to mark hemp lines weighted with 2-pound lead sinkers at 50-yard intervals to measure depth. In the violent lateral movement of channel swells, the hemp lines were dragged horizontally by the current, so the sinker at the end of the line marked 12 feet deep might actually be 8 feet of water and 4 feet of horizontal displacement. Water depths were inaccurate by as much as 4 feet in some locations. LCVPs grounded on sandbars that the charts said didn't exist, dropping their ramps in chest-deep or shoulder-deep water hundreds of yards short of the obstacle belt and 100 yards short of what the men aboard had been told. The sea temperature on June 6 was approximately 55 degrees, 13 degrees Celsius, and water at that temperature, a man uses or loses useful fine motor control in his hands within minutes. Knot tying, fuse crimping, pack attachment, all that became clumsy, then difficult, then nearly impossible. As the cold concentrates blood in the body's core and abandons the extremities. NCDU men in the obstacle belt were tying demolition rings or rigs with their hands that had been in 55 degree water since they waded off their ramps. The significant wave heights at H hour were still approximately 1 meter, with a maximum individual wave height potentially exceeding 1.5 to 2 meters, roughly the height of a standing man in the surf zone. Men were knocked flat. Men went under. Men didn't come back up. Men carrying 60 pounds of explosives and equipment were dragged sideways by the current and forward by the wave and couldn't orient themselves. And Phil Bucklew in his scout and raider boat was the obstacle belt trying to pull them out. He says, "I was on my belly on the bow of the boat, pulling people up and getting them off the obstacles. I took a fragment cut to my head. I had been taken by my fragments, and I took my helmet off because I was hanging over the side. The underwater visibility was another component. In the Normandy surf on June 6, it was less than 2 inches. It was reduced by near zero by the suspended fine Normandy sand and silt stirred up by wave action. Men who went under could not see their own hands in front of their faces. They found the bottom by touch. They found obstacles by collision. And the explosives strapped to their bodies were designed to detonate under exactly the kind of force that the surf was applying to them. Here's what it looked like from the inside, not from the bluffs above, not from the destroyers offshore, not from the history books, from inside the Gap assault team, in the water, with the clock running. There was the approach, then there was an obstacle identification and assignment, then there were knot types used in demolition rigging, half hitch, used to attach primacord, clove hitch, wrapped around the log stakes and metal poles, square knot used to join the primacord with trunk lines, and you've got bow lines used to for the detonator at the end of the firing circuit, and a timber hitch used to secure charges to a wooden log ramp. And you think about all these different types of knots that they had to employ, and it came with a lot of forethought and training beforehand. And so, for example, you know, they apply those knots on, say, step three, but step four would be, you know, the primacord trunk line. Step five would be to clear the area. Step six would be initiation and detonation. And step seven would be gap marking. Lieutenant Commander Joseph Gibbons said that in another case, an officer was standing by to pull the fuses after the charges had been placed, when rifle fire cut his fingers off and the fuse assemblies. In still another instance, enemy fire set off the charges which had been placed on the obstacles which cleared the gap, but unfortunately also caused casualties. One unit was decimated, with the exception of three men, by enemy sniper fire.
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0: History is most honest when it refuses to look away. And to look at Omaha Beach without looking at WN62, without looking at the men behind those guns, would be kind of evasion. The weight of this day cannot be carried without acknowledging the full

Bernard Frerking, and Frerking was the WN-62 commander, and he had his phone attached to a phone wire that went all the way into a house inland near Hootville, where the artillery was located, about 250 yards away from that, maybe a quarter mile away from where that artillery was. And during that battle, he actually at one point called the people that lived in that house and told them to go away, that there is going to be a lot of fighting in the area. And part of what he was to do was to help sight that artillery that landed on that beach that day. Heinz Saverlo's own weapon was an MG-42 machine gun, placed with direct fire, looking down across Easy Red Sector. His MG-42 fires about 1,200 rounds per minute, and at that rate of fire, a single trigger pull of 1 second delivers 20 rounds. The weapon can sustain that rate for as long as barrels are changed and ammunition is fed. In a 2004 interview, now elderly and living in Germany, Heinrich Saverlo recounted what he had done on June 6, 44. He estimated that he fired approximately 13,500 rounds, more than 11 full combat loads, and an additional 400 rounds from his 98K or carabiner bolt-action rifle when the machine gun barrels required cooling. He's quoted as saying it was definitely at least 1,000 men, most likely more than 2,000, but I do not know how many men I shot. It was awful. Thinking about it makes me want to throw up, is his quote. But Saverlo wrote a book called WN-62, The Easy Red Sector, Omaha Beach, June 6, 1944. And you can buy that book on Amazon, and it's a really interesting read because it shares the perspective of the German soldiers, and it talks a bit about how they constructed their beach defenses and where they lived and how they operated day to day and what their thoughts were as they woke up on June 6, 1944. There's some surprising revelations in that book where they were aware of the armada that was headed their way just after midnight. About 12:30 in the morning, they were aware of that, and the whole area was tuned into that knowledge. And they had some brandy, and they were prepared for what would happen just hours later. The plan for breaking the German defensive system at Omaha involved three interlocking fire support elements. The heavy bombers of the 8th Air Force would saturate the beach defenses in the hours before H hour. The naval gunfire of the bombardment fleet would shift to direct fire on specific strong points as the infantry approached. And the duplex drive Sherman tanks of the 741st and the 743rd Tank Battalion, which would swim ashore in the minutes before H hour, provided direct fire suppression on the beach level gun positions. It's interesting, there's a local man here named Bob Mixa who lived in Naples, and he was part of that and in a tank himself. And he told me that as he went along the beach, bullets hit his tank. He said that it sounded like hell and a hailstorm that would hit your roof. And an interesting description of what he experienced on D-Day. So all three elements failed at Omaha Beach. The bombardment from the air, the naval bombardment, and the arrival of these tanks on the beach. They were not sufficient enough, and many of those were submerged and ineffective, of course. All three elements failed at Omaha to varying degrees for different reasons. The 8th Air Force bombers flying through heavy cloud cover and concerned about hitting their own approaching troops delayed their bomb release points by 30 seconds, which at aircraft speed translated to a bomb pattern several miles inland from the German positions. The beach defenses were largely untouched. The duplex drive tanks of the 741st were launched from their LSTs 6,000 yards offshore in conditions that were beyond the design limits of their flotation. 26 of the 32 tanks launched sank immediately. The tank crews trapped inside, sealed,
and sinking steel.

0: were among the first Americans to die at Omaha that morning. Of the six duplex drive tanks that reached the shore, several were knocked out by anti-tank fire within minutes of landing. The fire support architecture that the assault plan depended on had largely collapsed before H hour. The naval gunfire ships, the USS Carmack, the USS Doyle, the USS Emmons, and others of the bombardment group were positioned approximately 3,000 yards offshore, firing from charts and from radio reports of shore fire control parties. The shore fire control parties had radios. Many of those radios had been swamped by seawater in the approach. Sand had packed into the carbon microphone elements. Frequency selectors had seized with moisture. So you can see that they had their problems mounting, and they only got worse. What saved Omaha Beach in no small part was the individual decision-making of destroyer captains. Beginning about 0800, commanders of the bombardment destroyers, watching through binoculars as the assault stalled and men died in the water, began closing the beach independently, in violation of standing orders that prohibited approach with a safe depth contour. Some closed within 800 yards of the shore. In water, they gave them virtually no maneuvering and genuine risk of running aground. They fired over open sights, targeting German gun flashes and strong point silhouettes by direct observation. The USS Carmack alone fired more than 1,100 rounds on June 6. The decision of those individual captains to move their ships into danger in order to suppress the guns that were killing the men on the beach was arguably the single most consequential tactical decision made on the American side of Omaha. The breakthrough, when it came, was not a coordinated assault. It was the accumulation of small counts. Soldiers of the 1st Infantry Division, 16th Infantry Regiment, found a gap in the wire between WN-62 and WN-64. And they worked their way up those gaps and came around behind the enemies and gradually captured that part of the beach. Of the 175 Naval Combat Demolition Unit men who went into the obstacle belt on Omaha Beach on the morning of June 6, 31 were killed and 60 were wounded, a casualty rate of 52%. More than half of every man who entered the water that morning, an astounding figure. They were killed before they placed their charges. They were killed by the detonation of their own demolitions. When the enemy fire initiated the circuit prematurely, they were killed by rifle fire that severed their hands as they stood to pull fuses. Despite those losses, though, despite the chaos and the wrong sectors, the swept away teams, the drowned men, the shattered communications, by the evening of D-Day, 40% of the obstacle area on Omaha Beach had been cleared. Gaps wide enough and safe enough for landing craft to use were opened and marked. By D plus 2, June 8th, 85% of the obstacle belt had been demolished. By noon of D plus 4, Lieutenant Commander Gibbons reported to Forso Command that Omaha Beach was entirely clear of German positions. The beach defenses were largely untouched. What saved Omaha Beach in no small part was the individual decision-making of destroyer captains. That was most certainly one of the most important parts of that particular battle. And Lieutenant Commander Joseph H. Gibbons said that throughout the entire operation, the loyalty and bravery and devotion to the duty of the men were most outstanding. All of those who were killed died with their faces towards the enemy as they had moved forward to accomplish their objective. Admiral Ernest King, Chief of Naval Operations, later formally noted that the demolition units had played an indispensable part in the success of the Normandy landings. It had to have. If you were going to be landing these soldiers on the beach, you had to clear these lanes of these obstacles. And without what they did, you know, clearing those obstacles, they would have been stranded way out and been easy to fire at and, you know, prevent from coming ashore. So the very success of these men allowed for the overall operation to be effective on that day and the days that followed. The legacy of the NCDU men did not end at Omaha Beach. These were reorganized and expanded, first in underwater demolition teams known as the UDTs, which conducted beach reconnaissance and obstacle clearance operations throughout the Pacific War. These UDTs became the direct institutional ancestors of the Navy SEALs, established in 1962. Lieutenant Draper Kaufman's Fort Pierce training curriculum, the same curriculum that shaped the men who waded into the Belgian gates on June 6, became the template for SEAL training, basic underwater demolition SEAL training, BUDS, S as it's known today. As Phil Bucklew, the former football player who swam ashore in the Normandy dark to collect the sand samples from the beach where men would later die, he went on to serve in Korea and Vietnam in an unbroken line of special operations contributions. He is today formally recognized as the father of naval special warfare. There's a building named for him in the Naval Special Warfare Center in Coronado, California, where now every SEAL candidate begins their training. His photograph hangs in the building's entryway. He is looking at the camera in the way that men who have seen the water in Omaha in the dark tend to look at cameras, directly, without drama. In closing, the tide came in that evening and it covered the beach the way it covers everything on the Norman coast, steadily, without pause, rising at a meter an hour until the sand was gone and the water lay flat and gray under the June sky. The same water that had been their enemy all day, the same current that had pushed their LCVP sideways, filled their lungs, knocked them flat in the surf, risen around them as they worked. They came back in the evening as if nothing had happened. The obstacles, the NCDU men didn't reach, still stood, and for days after D-Day, the obstacle belt in the areas that hadn't been cleared continued to claim landing craft, to trap vehicles, to kill. The work that wasn't finished in the morning of June 6 had a cost that extended forward in time beyond that day. Every gap that wasn't blown was an obstacle the tide didn't remove. But the gaps that were blown, those 50-yard corridors of cleared water and sand, marked with small colored pennant flags on stakes driven into the beach, those gaps let the world through. Every M4 Sherman tank that rolled onto Omaha Beach in the days after D-Day came through a door that a man with cold hands, wet explosives, had opened. Every truck carrying ammunition, food, and medical supplies, every jeep, every half-track, every soldier walking ashore from a landing craft that didn't hit a Belgian gate and go to pieces. They all came through those gaps. They all had walked through the doors that have no plaques on them, that exist in no monument, that are described in technical appendices of after-action reports filed in archives that most people will never visit. Nobody photographed the gap markers. Nobody put them in history books. They were not dramatic enough. Small flags in the sand, already being covered by the rising tide, already doing their job, and thus invisible in a way that effective work is always invisible. The machine that moves without friction produces no drama. The gap that is open produces no headlines. Only the obstacles produce headlines. Only the failure is visible. The success, the open gap, the cleared water, the path through, that is just the beach. That is just where you walk. Somewhere in that evening tide, the gap markers themselves went under. The flags soaked through, the stakes pulled loose, and the tide took them. By morning, they were gone. And the men who placed them, those who survived, were already at work on the next section of the belt. As Lieutenant Bucklew, the U.S. Navy, said, "I was probably the most relieved person in the world." Even though that was just the beginning of the fight. I'm Darren Moran, and this is American Legacies.
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13: Breaking news this hour at Town Hall. I'm Bob Agnew in Washington. The American military says it has struck 3 Iranian oil tankers after U.S. Navy warships were targeted with missiles. The military statement said today an aircraft carrier and a destroyer evaded what it described as multiple unprovoked Iranian attacks and that no U.S. personnel were injured. It said 2 Iranian oil carriers were permanently disabled and a third unladen one was destroyed. America's job market showed renewed strength last month. According to the Labor Department, employers added 162,000 jobs that beat expectations. More details from correspondent Bernie Bennett.
14: The unemployment rate remained at a low 4.1%, a sign that businesses continue to hire and invest despite economic headwinds. The solid jobs report offers further evidence that the economy remains on firm footing and gives the Trump administration and Republicans in Congress a strong economic message heading into the midterm elections. Pickups in manufacturing and construction industries, long championed by President Trump, were key drivers of the job growth. Restaurants, bars, and hotels also posted substantial gains, suggesting continued consumer confidence and business growth. Bernie Bennett, Washington.
13: Vice President Vance says that inflation figures show the Federal Reserve should be cutting its benchmark interest rate. Missouri is asking the Supreme Court to clear the way for new congressional districts.
15: Missouri officials are urging the Supreme Court to allow new congressional boundaries designed to give Republicans a potential additional House seat. The state's top court says the existing districts must be used in November and has ordered a statewide vote on the replacement map. The dispute is part of a broader redistricting campaign. Missouri law sets Tuesday as the deadline for changes in the November ballot. Richard Boyd reporting.
14: Republicans taking their case to the U.S. Supreme Court after the Missouri State Supreme Court rejected their maps. More at townhall.com.
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14: A long-lost Italian portrait looted by the Nazis has been cleared for return to the heir of a prominent Jewish art dealer from whom it was stolen.
17: On Friday, an Argentine court approved a deal under which the daughter of a fugitive Nazi official gave up her claim to the painting to avoid trial. The work was found last year in her home in the coastal city of Mar del Plata after Dutch reporters spotted it in an online real estate listing. The portrait belonged to Dutch Jewish dealer Jacques Goudsticker, whose collection was seized after Nazi Germany invaded the Netherlands in 1940. His heir has spent decades seeking its return. Keith Peters reporting.
14: The Trump administration is proposing a new rule that would strip private schools and colleges of their tax-exempt status in the event they provide targeted help to students based on race. That's an escalation of the White House campaign to eradicate diversity programs.
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0: From the wild world of DC politics to America's culture clash, brace yourself for the reality check you've been waiting for. The one and only Mike Gallagher.
1: Like I always say, it's great to get away, but even better to get back to work. I missed you. Hope you enjoyed Joey for a few days guest hosting for us as we took a little sojourn back into my new favorite state. I love Maine. I'm enjoying Maine. I don't know what, something about the vibe, the lobster, the lighthouses, the craggy beaches. I don't know. There's something about Maine I like. And so kind of snuck back up there to escape a little bit of the Florida heat for a few days. A lot of heat going on here in the United States. A lot of crazy stuff happening in this world. The Clancy jury is beginning day six of its deliberations, which is a bitter reminder as to why you never want to be on a jury. Can you imagine being stuck in that jury room right now as they are obviously bitterly, bitterly debating her fate? This mother who strangled three of her three babies and then jumped out of the second floor of a building to ostensibly kill herself. All she did was paralyze herself. I saw a transcript last night of the audio recording of her husband finding her and then finding the kids and the realization over what she did. There's just evil all around us. The evil in New York City, that lunatic with the two knives who murdered a young Bank of America worker, not, kind of a mid-level executive, just had a baby, I think, or recently was married, just had her whole life ahead of her, minding her own business, and this lunatic plunges a knife into her abdomen. Then the police finally cornered her. She had these two monster knives in her hands, and they tried to tase her. The taser didn't bring her down. And as she was charging at one of the officers with these two knives, with which she had already killed, they shot her, killed her. And the takes that were exhibited have been so horrific. Number one, why do they have to shoot her? Oh, isn't that terrible? You're going to charge a police officer with a couple of monster knives after you've already tried to kill, you almost killed two people. She stabbed a man and a woman. The young woman died. The man survived. How many chances are you going to give somebody charging at an armed police officer when they have knives in their hand? And it was all captured on tape so everybody could see it and be a Monday morning quarterback. But you want to know the really, really awful, ugly of all ugliness reaction? Do you know there were people who were actually jubilant that the young 32-year-old victim was killed? These leftist loons were celebrating her murder because, after all, she worked for a bank, and so she must have been part of the proletariat, the capitalist pigs. I don't know. Some organization, some activist gets on social media and compares the lady with the knives to Luigi Mangione. Like both Luigi and this monster woman did something good, did something positive, did something virtuous in slaughtering somebody in cold blood. There are actually people on the left who are glad that this young woman was stabbed to death in New York City. Lexi Alexander is her name. She's actually an Academy Award nominated filmmaker. She's described as a Palestinian American filmmaker who directed a cult classic called Green Street Hooligans. Ever hear of Green Street Hooligans? I haven't. But you know what she did after this young woman was murdered in New York City? 32-year-old lady. 32-year-old woman who was a vice president at Bank of America. And after this 32-year-old woman was murdered, her name was Erin Piacenti, the young woman who was killed. After her death, this Lexi Alexander, the director of Green Street Hooligans, posted a meme online from the CEO killer, Luigi Mangione. And also shared a link to an article about Bank of America's recommendation to invest in Israeli banks. So this woman's got a chip on her shoulder about Bank of America. And after this 32-year-old vice president at Bank of America, and again, vice president, a little deceiving. She wasn't in the C-suite of Bank of America. She was sort of described as a mid-level executive. Middle of the day, just walking along the street. And this woman comes along with two giant knives and stabs her to death, plunges a knife into her abdomen, and she died. And there are people on the left celebrating that act of random violence. I don't know how we put this toothpaste back into the bottle. I don't know how we get this country back other than defeat the elected representatives that they want to represent them in the halls of power. All we can do is hope and pray and work for a massive win in November. Because I don't know how do you find common ground with somebody who thinks that the murder of this 32-year-old woman is a decent thing, a good thing? How do you have a conversation with somebody who thinks that what Luigi Mangione admitted to doing is a good thing? I don't know how to talk to somebody like that. If you're in this audience right now and you're hearing my words and you somehow think it's virtuous to stab a woman to death because of who she works for, Bank of America, or you somehow think it's okay to assassinate the president of United Healthcare, I honest to gosh don't know even how to begin a conversation with you. You can try. I gotta believe you're out there. There's people from all walks of life who take part in this show, right, left, middle, indifferent. This is not a debate over ideas. This is good versus evil. If you somehow can justify the assassination of the United Healthcare CEO, Brian Thompson, you have evil in your heart. And you should repent. You should get to a psychiatrist. You should get to a pastor, a priest, a rabbi, an imam. You need God in your life. You need some kind of salvation. You need help. If you think somehow a 32-year-old Bank of America employee deserved to get stabbed to death for just walking along the street minding your own business, you have evil in your heart. You are evil. You have become evil. And you need to try to get some help. I don't know how else to put it. Is this mental illness? Are people just delusional? Are they demented beyond hope? Words fail me. Maybe you can help out. 800-655-MIKE. How would you have a dialogue with somebody who thinks that stabbing a 32-year-old woman to death is okay since she worked for Bank of America? How do you have a conversation with somebody who thinks it's okay to murder the president of a healthcare insurance company because you don't like healthcare insurance companies? How do you even have a dialogue like that? I don't know. I'd love to know. I'd love to get some tips from you. And if you believe that somehow these horrible random acts of violence are justifiable,
2: it's Marlo.
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1: 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When prompted, say the keyword Mike Gallagher and make the switch to Pure Talk. Evil seems Mike to be surrounding us. Cliff is in Waterbury, Connecticut. Hey, Cliff, welcome back.
2: Hey, Mike, thanks for taking my call. But you know what? As soon as you mentioned that, you made some good points. But to me, just some other things came to my mind on a larger scale, you know, sure. And I want to share that with you. Sure. So the genocide that happened over in Palestine.
1: Oh, don't use the word genocide. It's not a genocide. It's a war. Go ahead.
2: Okay.
1: Not genocide.
2: And then you have the war that's taking place now.
1: Yes.
2: You know, and then I just, and for some reason, I just feel a little sympathetic for the, you know, the Epstein files and the kids that are involved, the young innocent children that are involved.
1: So
2: when you talk about evil, you know, there's no question that evil is permeating throughout the whole world. And you're right.
1: All right. So connect how you feel about the war between Hamas and Israel and the war with Iran to somebody celebrating the slaughter of innocent people in the streets of America. You know, I mean, because let me finish the point. The issues that you raise, which are good ones, I'm not disputing they're worthy conversations to have, but you could make the argument, well, there's policy disagreement. The left wants to call it genocide. Many of us call it a war. Hamas started the war. Israel is finishing the war. But those are all policy. But when you got a young woman going to work, 32 years old, leaving work or whatever, gets a knife plunged in her belly, and the left, people on the left celebrate that because she worked for Bank of America? Huh? How do we connect those dots, Cliff?
2: Right. Well, to your point, Mike, and I'm not disputing, you know, the loss of life, but that's just one person that died. But when I'm saying that on a larger scale, you got millions of people, if not hundreds, that are dying needlessly.
1: You could say that about Vietnam. You could say that about World War II. You could say that about every single war we've ever been in. I get that. War is bad. War is war. But I don't know that we've ever lived through a time, Cliff, where a segment of our population celebrates political violence. Look at what happened after Charlie Kirk was killed. People were celebrating his assassination. When have we ever experienced this before, Cliff?
2: Well, you're absolutely right, Mike. And I try to deviate from the politics.
1: Yeah.
2: Just looking at the loss of life.
1: I'll be honest with you,
2: I'm giving you a confession. I don't know if you can tell, but I'm African-American, I'm black. And I feel the same way within my own community in terms of life being lost in the hands of other blacks, black on blacks. You know, it doesn't make sense. Is that fair to say?
1: You got a good heart, and your heart is absolutely in the right place, and you're right to talk about the way we've degraded the sanctity of life. And that's a great point. And I don't have any dispute with what you're saying. I do dispute calling it a genocide. That's ridiculous. What do you want to call what Hamas did to the innocent men, women, and children of October the 7th?
0: Joe Pags. Join the conversation with me.
1: When it comes to supplements, two things matter most. It works, and you can trust it. Rather than just tell you about Relief Factor, we'll let our customers do it. We hear from people every single day whose lives have changed, and we'd like you to hear their stories. 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
1: 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Gosh, do I love that state. The lighthouses, I went all over. I was in the Wells area, Gunquit. 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I had to see a production at the Gunquit Playhouse. They do great work there in Gunquit, Maine. They're doing a production of The Producers. And that's a show that I know well because I once played Max Bialystock in The Producers. 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He's one of those guys that you'll know the second you see him because he's a TV star. But no one probably knows, very few people know his name. He's been in Law and Order, bunch of TV shows. 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I see the debate about flock cameras still raging on. There's still a lot of drama about data centers. And, you know, people are getting mad at me because I happen to be pro. I mean, I'm not anti flock camera. I'm not anti data center. Many people are. And people got annoyed with me before I went on vacation. Maybe I just was because I needed a break. I don't know. Got a little snippy with people who were objecting to these data centers and these flock cameras. The flock camera debate has taken a turn because now people are starting to point out that if flock cameras existed during COVID, there would have been a level of tyranny that we would have never seen before. The flock cameras must be stopped. I don't know why I can't get past my belief. And you understand these flock cameras. They kind of use an AI. There's an AI component to them, I guess, where they are sort of a highly sophisticated surveillance camera. And for the life of me, I don't quite grasp the opposition. I mean, I guess that's a good point if flock cameras were around, but did they use regular surveillance cameras to exercise tyranny against the masses during COVID? You know, we've got to win the AI race against China. The data centers help power that that victory. And we're getting beat if we're not careful. And the people who are continuing to battle these data centers, I don't think they have bad arguments. I get them. I mean, we ought to be concerned about water and noise. And if you don't want a data center in your town, I guess, okay, don't have a data center in your town. I saw a story out of Pennsylvania where one of the data center facilities is offering $10,000 checks to every resident, which, of course, is pennies if they're producing the kind of profits that one would expect they're producing. $10,000 a resident? Would you sign up for that? How would that impact your life if a company that wanted to have a data center was willing to write you a check for $10,000 just for sharing the data center with you in your community? You know, I feel like I've got a blind spot. Maybe I'm missing something, and you could help educate me a little bit. Flock cameras. Is there any expectation of privacy in public? When you go out into public, are you obsessing about being seen on any kind of a surveillance camera? What is it about the flock cameras, which seem to be even more sophisticated than regular closed-circuit surveillance cameras, that bothers people? And what is it about data centers that has people in such hysterics? And there is a back and forth, and it's a robust debate, and that's okay. We ought to welcome the debate. Nothing wrong with it. Let's have that conversation. If you think I'm missing something on flock cameras and data centers, let me know. 800-655-MIKE. 800-655-6453. Congressman Mike Lawler. He's a moderate sort of rhino Republican from New York. But he was on Fox Business with Stuart Varney. And they were having a conversation about these data centers. I wanted to share that conversation with you. Here's Congressman Lawler on Fox Business earlier this week.
16: Construction spending on data centers, it soared 60% over the past year, with companies shelling out, $75 billion. But New York operating under a one-year moratorium, thanks to Governor Kathy Hochul. Is New York missing out on the data center boom? Is the data center issue a big issue in your election in New York?
17: Kathy Hochul is always missing the boat on just about everything. That's par for the course, unfortunately, which is why New York has the worst business climate, leads the nation in out-migration, has the highest tax burden. The fact is, there are legitimate issues to discuss around this, including energy consumption, water usage, local control of zoning. I support the right of local communities to have a say in this process. But New York, obviously, like with everything, makes a determination that it doesn't want certain industries in its state. You know, this is the same state that banned natural gas extraction, that has shut down Indian Point, and then is shocked that utility rates are up 58%. You need to have a coherent policy on this. Yes, local control of zoning. The large-scale data companies, AI companies, big tech, they need to help pay for energy generation. But that means you need to have a energy generation policy that actually works and that actually produces domestic production of energy in your state. So New York has got a long way to go here. The fact is, you know, Wall Street is leaving New York, and with it, a lot of people and a lot of tax revenue, and New York continues to increase its state spending. I don't know how they intend to pay.

0: And again, I give you my word, I'm not going to get all bent out of shape about it if you disagree with me. And I was getting a little agitated before break, and I don't even know why. Look, you have a right to object to anything you want to object to. And smart people are coming out against these flock cameras. Ron DeSantis is the best governor in America, hands down. Here's what he said, courtesy of WFLA-TV in Tampa Bay, about the abuse, the potential abuse of these flock cameras.
1: Here's the thing that on the flock, and look, a lot of our law enforcement that have used it at the local and county level, I think are using it to focus on criminal. I don't think it's their intent to do general surveillance. But I will tell you, if we had all this around the country when COVID happened, you absolutely would have saw those turned on people who were outside of lockdown orders in California that were, you didn't take your vax, you can't go here, you can't travel. I mean, if you look at polling during that period of time, and look, this, I'm not trying to be partisan, this is just how it broke down. There were way more Democrats that supported this than Republicans. You had a majority of Democrats that thought people that didn't take the mRNA COVID shot should be detained by law enforcement authorities, not allowed to go to shores. Like really, really crazy stuff. So when you're dealing with this as a policymaker, you got to look, okay, how's it being used? I guarantee you every sheriff in Florida can point to examples where it's been used appropriately and probably effectively. And I have no doubt that's the case. But you also have to say, okay, how could this be misused? And how could a private company misuse the data, but also law enforcement? We know there was an officer in Florida who was using the LPR data to track like an ex-girlfriend or something like that. I don't think we have really strong penalties at all for that type of misuse. So I've called for legislation that will protect Floridians from allowing the state to turn in to some type of digital prison, digital surveillance state, where somebody knows everything about what you're doing every day of the week. You know, if you want to get in your car and you want to go down to Bucky's in St. Augustine, it's really none of the government's damn business if you're doing that, right? I mean, like, let's just be clear.
0: Look, he's not wrong. He's got some compelling arguments. But, of course, the going to Bucky's in St. Augustine argument could be said about any camera.
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1: We're going to be devoting a special September 10th episode of the Mike Gallagher Show to the life and legacy of Charlie Kirk. It'll be the one-year anniversary next week of his assassination. 2 weeks before he was killed, he sat down for one of his final interviews to wrestle with the timeless question, does God still speak today? Can you hear me now? Is a powerful and provocative new documentary where prophecy, faith, scripture, history, and the role that we believers are called to play in our culture today, all explored in this movie from director Matthew Thayer in his investigation. And rather than asking you what to think, the movie invites you to examine the evidence, consider the biblical foundations, and reflect on what it all means for believers living in today's culture. And if you're looking for something that is a thoughtful exploration about really important matters like faith, like history, the public square, you're going to love this movie. 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Let's dive in here to this flock camera. You know, there's a Florida sheriff, Bob Gutierrez, who disagrees with Governor DeSantis. Law enforcement really appreciates every tool they can get at their disposal that helps them catch the bad guys. And these flock cameras are helping them catch bad guys. Here's a text from Philadelphia. Paul writes, I agree there is no expectation of privacy in public, but the government should obtain a warrant to track an individual with flock cameras. Another Pennsylvania text. Sir, there's a big difference between security cameras and license plate readers. Well, how so? If a surveillance camera captures a car with a license plate with the subject who's wanted for murder, and they get the license plate from the surveillance video, they're going to run the license plate through the system in order to determine who owns the vehicle. And finally, Georgia writes, Hi, Mike, it's not the cameras per se, it's the private company behind them. They save data, they're using AI to build a profile on us, including our travel patterns, shopping preferences, church attendance, etc. Now, I don't know that any of that is true, but maybe it could be someday. Maybe someday. Don's in Louisville, Kentucky. Hey, Don, welcome to the Mike Gallagher Show. How are you, sir?
2: Fine, thanks, Mike. Yes, we have a case that just came to fruition here in Louisville. We had a young girl at a school bus stop that got shot and killed. Two people pulled up in the car. They rolled down the window and told the girl she had to fight the girl that was in the car. Well, they said no. She said no, and she took off. Well, the boy jumps out of the car and says, look, if you don't fight her, I'm going to shoot you. He shot her in the head and killed her.
1: Oh, God.
2: They did get the two suspects due to flock cameras. We have a left-wing mayor, but he came on yesterday and stated that if it wasn't for flock, that we probably would not have got these people.
1: Wow.
2: Now the evidence, they did arrest them. They found cell phones. They found the gun. The gun matched. So
1: wow.
2: This is just a great example of what it can do.
1: Sure, and thanks for sharing that story, that heartbreaking story with us, Don. I also think there's all a potential for abuse, right? There's a potential for crooked or corrupt politicians or police officers or public officials to manipulate the data. But that's always been the case. There's always going to be potential for abuse with everything, with your credit card, with your banking information. If you've got bad people who are capable of getting in there and manipulating, well, guess what? Then you got to deal with the bad people. Then you got to deal with it on that level. But you can't throw the baby out with the bathwater, can you? Hey, you know about our trip this November, the big Gulf of America cruise. I recorded some announcements while Joey was guest hosting this week because the Patriots Alaska cruise is back. July 2027. This is one of the most exciting trips we've ever had. The Patriots Alaska cruise always sells out. I'm just going to give you a real quick heads up because you're going to want to book your stateroom before they're gone. 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Make your summer vacation plans for next year now. Coming up, are the Republicans not willing to fund James or Ken Paxton in his battle with James Tallarico in Texas? What's actually going on? I saw Senator John Kennedy said, we got no money for Ken Paxton. You got no money? You guys are... The bank is bulging with all the cash the GOP has. That and more coming up.
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0: From the Zoom Tan Studios in Naples, go from pale to perfect in minutes. 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
1: Breaking news this hour at Town Hall. I'm Bob Agnew with Washington. The American military has struck three Iranian tankers from Iran after the U.S. Navy warships say they were targeted with missiles. The military statement today said an aircraft carrier and a destroyer evaded what it described as multiple unprovoked Iranian attacks and that no U.S. personnel were hurt. It said two Iranian oil carriers were permanently disabled and a third unladen one was destroyed. U.S. negotiators are in Moscow today to try and revive a salt push to end Russia's invasion of Ukraine. We get an update from correspondent Donna Warder.
2: U.S. negotiators Steve Witkoff and Jared Kushner arrived in Moscow Saturday in an effort to revive a stalled push to end the war in Ukraine. On Friday, President Donald Trump blamed the stalled talks on a personality problem.
3: Your President Zelensky and President Putin, they truly hate each other.
2: Russia and Ukraine have recently escalated aerial attacks, but both say they are halting airstrikes during the U.S. envoy visit. I'm Donna Warder.
1: New midterm polling is delivering a surprise for Democrats and not a good one. Republicans now lead 51-49% in the generic congressional ballot in a new Harvard-Harris poll of likely voters. That is a shift from what had been a 4-point Democrat advantage back in March. Republicans say a recent House vote on Israel and college funding highlights Democrat divisions ahead of the midterm elections.
4: The House passed a bill barring federal funding for colleges that join certain commercial boycotts of Israel. Republicans say it protects Jewish students and preserves study opportunities in Israel. Most Democrats opposed the measure, citing First Amendment concerns. GOP leaders say the vote draws a clear contrast with President Trump's support for Israel and efforts to confront campus anti-Semitism. Richard Boyd reporting.
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1: No steering wheel, no brake pedal, no problem.
6: Elon Musk has sent dozens of his self-driving cyber cabs, lacking those automotive basics, onto the streets of Austin, Texas. He's confident Americans will take to the new technology, getting over any fears of leaving the driving to someone or something else. Musk plans to introduce the self-driving cyber cabs to cities all around the country. Rich Thomason reporting.
1: Federal regulators are opening a probe into Tesla and brake pedal issues. They want to know whether Tesla's new steering wheel-free taxis comply with safety rules. The day after the company began offering those rides in the vehicles, the National Highway Traffic Safety Administration said it's looking into whether Tesla is in full compliance with federal rules in deploying the so-called cyber cabs in Austin, given that the two-seater cars lack those steering wheels, mirrors, and brake pedals. Breaking news at Town Hall.
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0: From the wild world of DC politics to America's culture clash, brace yourself for the reality check you've been waiting for. The one and only Mike Gallagher.
1: So I got to tell you about my airport encounter before I went on vacation last week. Took a few days this week. Many thanks to Joey Hudson doing his normal stellar job of holding down the fort and guest hosting here on the Mike Gallagher Show for a few days while I was away. Back today and tomorrow into the Labor Day holiday weekend. Like I always say, great to get away, but even better to get back to work. I missed you, and I stayed plugged in. And as I was headed up to Maine for a little state of Maine getaway, I'm loving Maine. I'm telling you what, if it wasn't for the winters, I might be looking at a place up there, but I hear winters are pretty brutal. And I've just decided as a Floridian, I'm sick of snow and cold and wind, and I don't want to go through that. And I'm not a snowbird type. I don't think I could pull that off. But I love visiting. Man, I love going up there and checking out the sights and the lighthouses and the craggy beaches and a lobster roll here and there. It's a great state. The little goofy, little progressive. I saw a lot of no ice allowed signs in shop windows. It's a pretty progressive state. All kinds of political ads for Susan Collins and Troy Jackson. And I had to go through LaGuardia to get into Portland, which is where I flew in. And I'm walking down the concourse in LaGuardia after going through security, of course, because all I was doing was transferring planes. And I look up, and there's a guy in front of me about 20 yards away, 10, 20 yards away. Looks real familiar. And I take another look at him, and I realized it was Abdul El Sayed, the far-left whack job guy, candidate for Senate, who has charmed Jesse Waters, of all people, over at Fox News. And apparently he was in New York that day for a TV appearance, and there he was, alone. There was a lady with him, but she was a few feet away. And as I'm walking towards him, he looks up, and he looks right at me. And I'm looking right at him. Incidentally, fun fact, he's a little short guy. He is not very tall. I didn't bother to look it up, but he couldn't be more than 5'7", 5'8". You know, when you see people like this on TV all the time, you don't have any idea how short or tall they are. Movie stars, you know, you think about Tom Cruise and Dustin Hoffman. They're little guys. And El Sayed is not very tall at all. I'll bet he's 5'8". Probably 5'7". He's probably 5'8" with lifts. Anyway, he makes eye contact with me, and I'm walking towards him to get to my gate. So I got to walk right by him. So he's looking at me. I'm looking at him. He smiles. So I smile back. And he's got a look on his face like he expects me to say something. What do I say? Now, if I was half the man I used to be, I'd say, "You dirty commie pinko bum. You're trying to destroy America. You think you're fooling anybody with your smiling act here? We know what you're up to with your DSA-loving ways. We know how you want to abolish the Constitution, shred the Founding Fathers. We know what you're up to. I want you to fall flat on your face politically, and I don't want you to ever run for anything ever again." That's what I should have said. You know what I said? I'm so embarrassed. It's shameful. It's pathetic. It's pitiful. But in that moment where our eyes met and we're looking at each other and he's smiling and I'm smiling back, I said the single stupidest thing I could have possibly said to Sayed or Abdul El Sayed. I said, and I quote, "Good luck." Good luck. I mean, after I said it, I kept walking thinking, what did you just do, Gallagher? Good luck. I mean, might as well wish Jack Ripper well. Jack the Ripper a good time. Good luck. And he smiled warmly at me. He said, thank you very much. Thank you for validating me. Thank you for recognizing my greatness. Thank you for being wise enough to know that the DSA is the future of the U.S. Senate. Thank you for seeing that progressivism needs to lead the way. We got to get rid of the Electoral College. No more Senate, no more House, no more presidency. Thank you, strange man walking by me at LaGuardia Airport, for wishing me luck. And for the rest of the day, I convinced myself that in my moment of stupidity, I convinced Abdul El-Sayed that he's right. Because after all, I am like the whitest, white bread sort of Republican-looking guy. If you had a picture of a typical member of the local Republican club, you'd see my face. Oh, what am I going to do? Anyway, Tracy told me, no, what he was thinking was, thank you, you white fascist imperialistic pig dog. That's what he was thinking. That's what he was really thinking. Thank you, you neo-Nazi Trump-loving punk. Oh, boy, oh, boy, oh, boy. I should have said, God bless you. I should have said, hey, prayers, thoughts and prayers. Good luck! Oh, my gosh! Anyway, that's my return from vacation. 13 past the hour. Welcome aboard. 800-655-MIKE. 800-655-6453. And man, this bunch of DSA folks, they are whack jobs, and the whack jobs are on the ascendancy. Look at James Tallarico. They found a clip of him talking about voter ID. Now, what's the percentage of people that like voter ID laws? What is it, 85%? And if on paper it's 85, I'll bet you it's really 95. Almost everybody agrees that you got to show an ID when you vote so that you can produce proof that you are who you say you are when you walk into the ballot box. There's all kinds of drama about this Tallarico-Ken Paxton race in Texas. It's a big race. It's a big showdown, right? Check out with Tallarico, who they're trying to portray as this nice, moderate, spiritual guy. He's kind of a young pastor type. Check out what they found out, he says, about voter ID laws in America.
2: A voter suppression bill. It's still an immoral, anti-American, anti-democratic bill, one that I hate with every fiber of my being. But I knew that my job as a member of the minority is to do harm mitigation. And so by coming back, we were able to remove some of the worst parts of the bill, the ban on souls to the polls, the provisions that would make it easier to overturn the election, taking some of these federal penalties, these felony penalties, and bringing them down to misdemeanors, requiring that these poll watchers, who I don't think should be in the polling place at all, but if they're going to be there, we were able to ensure that they at least have mandated election code training so that they don't have an excuse of saying they didn't know the election.
1: Now let that sink in. Tallarico believes that voter ID laws are worthy of his hatred with every fiber of his being. Every fiber of his being. That's the side, you know, the talking point is always, are the Democrats on a 20% issue? And they are. They're always against what the vast majority of normal Americans want. I hate what he calls the voter suppression laws, that's voter ID, with every fiber of his being. Gosh, that's what we're up against. And that's what the polls say Texans are about to elect to be a United States senator. So painfully out of touch with real life America. 800-655-MIKE. 800-655-6453. 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A lot of people reacting to my chance encounter with Abdul El-Sayed. Doctor Abdul, he's a doctor too, isn't he? I think they're all doctors. South Carolina writes, you should have at least said it sarcastically, good luck, like no way are you going to be able to pull that off. Georgia writes, you're obviously a rhino, Gallagher, LOL. Arkansas said, you know what he was probably thinking when you said good luck? Go away, you infidel. Here's Ron in Charlotte, North Carolina. Hey, Ron, how you doing?
3: Pretty good, Mike. How are you?
1: Well, I'm just mad that I wish Abdul El-Sayed good luck. If he wins, I'm going to be the reason.
3: No, man, you're being too hard on yourself. Don't beat yourself up. I think deep down you were thinking good luck sarcastically, because you know there's no way this guy, all the luck in the world is not going to help this guy. So don't be hard on yourself.
1: I hope you're right. I hope you're well. Of course, I didn't mean it. I don't want him to have any luck. If he has good luck, he might pull it off. Avi is in Georgia. Hey, Avi, how are you?
4: Hey, Mike. Good morning. First time caller. Enjoy listening to your show.
1: Thank you.
4: 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First of all, you know, when you meet somebody like this, when you meet anybody, wish them a nice day. All right, so maybe you shouldn't have said good luck. That's fine.
1: Have a nice day. Look, have a nice day would have been better. But good luck.
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1: I'm getting grief from my buddy Sean Thompson, WIND land in Chicago. You know, they had a Sean Fest again the other day. I was reading about it. I think thousands of people showed up to see the great Sean Thompson of AM 560 WIND in Chicago. He said, you don't speak Chicago at all, do you, Mike? In terms of my encounter with Abdul El Sayed at LaGuardia Airport. He said, look, you know what it means to speak Chicago? You let it all hang out. He said, I got your back. I'd have been proud as a peacock to fly up to New York and bail you out on an assault charge. Now, Sean Thompson in Chicago, from Chicago, would never have wished Abdul El Sayed good luck. Never. Now, that he is a man's man. Walking around on the beach with his cigars, hosting the Sean Fest. They had a Sean Fest. They've got these, it's become an annual event where Sean does a remote somewhere. And the first year they had like almost 1,000. I think they had like 2,000 people this time. So that is a great, great radio station, AM 560, home of the great Sean Thompson and Dan Proft and all the gang there. And we're proud to be on their lineup. I'm just ashamed of good luck. Good luck. Ugh. Practically ruined my whole trip, my whole vacation. I love when I have a chance to go visit Chicago, and I'm excited about going back to Los Angeles. AM 870, The Answer, and the Reagan Gold Group are presenting the big Town Hall 2026 Conservative Forum. That's coming up Saturday, September 26th at the Ambassador Auditorium in Pasadena. I'm going to be there. Steve Hilton's going to be there. Nick Shirley, Adam Carolla, Larry Elder, Larry O'Connor, Alex Marlowe. Yours truly, Mike Gallagher. Jennifer Horn, our dear, dear friend, host of The Morning Answer. She's going to be the MC. Get your tickets now. Go to am870theanswer.com. I'll see you there. It'll be Saturday, September the 26th. It's coming up. For tickets, go to am870theanswer.com, am870theanswer.com. Speaking of Chicago, here's Ray. Hey, Ray, Sean Thompson wouldn't have wished him a good luck, would he?
18: No, he wouldn't.
1: How you doing?
18: Hey, I'm good. 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
1: Well, I spent years in the South. I'm really from the Midwest, but I spent a lot of years in South Carolina.
18: Why didn't you tell El Said to bless your heart?
1: There you go. That's what I should have said. Aw, bless your heart. Bless your... Why didn't I... There's a million things I should have said, Ray. But I just didn't. All right, let's get into why they don't want to support Ken Paxton, the Republicans, that is, in Texas. That and more coming up.
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0: 2001 changed New York and our nation forever. In the aftermath of the attacks, first responders rushed towards danger, displaying extraordinary courage, sacrifice, and commitment. Today, we hear from one of those heroes, Greybeard's founder, Stephen Stathis. 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
1: When 9/11 hit, we lost 77 of our neighbors, and out of that tragedy came a really good organization called the Greybeards. A lot of our members are firefighters. Some of them are police officers. Myself, personally, I work for Con Ed. We've been doing what we call a spring spruce up. Basically, I sit with the family and I say to them, if you had a wish list of what you could do to your house, what would it be? They gave me the list. Before we do anything, I sit with guys that really know what they're doing. I got carpenters, plumbers, electricians, contractors, painters. I got them all. On that Saturday, the family leaves. The Greybeards show up in force. And as we're walking down the stairs, we hear a little voice. Mommy, mommy, my room is pink. I love it. She walks up. She wraps her arms around my leg and his leg. And she goes, I love the Greybeards. I know right now the world's kind of like upside down. But I think there's enough good people to get it back.
0: You've been listening to Courage, Sacrifice, and Commitment, featuring Greybeard's founder, Stephen Stathis. LifeVac remembers the 25th anniversary of 9/11 and are proud to have saved over 6,500 lives and counting. 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
2: 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What are we getting, Eric? We're getting all these complaints that we're wrapping the show. Are we down on the satellite or something? Is something going on? We're getting a bunch of text messages saying you're wrapping up today. Where's the rest of the show? Don't know what's going on. So something must be happening, and we apologize if we're not up. I think we're up. I don't know. But a lot of complaints about wrapping the show. So not sure what exactly is going on here. We'll try to get an answer. Eric will scramble and figure out, if you give me any feedback, because I don't know what people are talking about. No, we're not. We're just getting started. We're just getting revved up. I'm revved up about Louisiana Senator John Kennedy. I'm worried about this guy. I've interviewed him before. He's a lot of fun. Comes up with a lot of great sound bites. He's funny. But is he part of the Uniparty? There are a lot of big questions about this Texas race. A lot of big questions about this battle between Ken Paxton, the Attorney General, the Republican, and James Tallarico. And there's a lot of infighting about what priority the Republicans put where? How they prioritize? Big report over at the Daily Wire over how the fundraising apparatus is messing with Texas. There's a lot of backlash. And it kind of began a few days ago when Louisiana Senator John Kennedy told Fox News Channel's Jackie Heinrich that there's no money in the coffers to spend on Attorney General Ken Paxton in the great state of Texas. Did you see this? Check this out.
3: It didn't sound from his answer that the president made any commitments, either himself or through his super PAC, to write checks for Paxton, at least right now. Does Senate Leadership Fund or NRSC have any plans for TV ads, you know, to support him? Because he's down in spending there.
4: Well, I listened to your interview. It was very good, by the way, with the Attorney General. Look, there's no sense bubble wrapping it. We've got a race in Texas, and the Attorney General is going to have to do two things. He's going to have to point out the deficiencies of Mr. Tallarico. He really is a Lululemon, and he's a little bit of a weenie. But at the same time, Mr. Paxton is going to have to talk about what he's going to do. A positive platform for the United States Senate. You can't win an election by saying the other guy is worse than me. Money is an issue. Mr. Tallarico has been raising bucket loads of money from California, Hollywood, all the beautiful people who partied with Harvey Weinstein. We in the Senate don't have the money budgeted for Texas. We need help from the president. The president says he has $850 million in his campaign accounts. That's a lot of jack. I'm hoping that the president's going to spend $100 or $200 million in Texas, but he hasn't committed to it yet. But in the meantime, you know, we've got a race, and I'm not going to play act and say that we don't.
2: That's the same thing that John Thune indicated earlier. We just don't have the money for Ken Paxton. You know, maybe Trump can step up. He's got money, but, you know, we Republicans, we're poor. We don't have, there's not a lot of money laying around. Big article in the Daily Caller by Ashley Brassfield. Questions have mounted over who's going to make the first move to support Ken Paxton. There seems to be a lack of action by the GOP. Mike Lee, the firebrand Utah senator, said Republicans who have been relentlessly attacking Paxton need to work twice as hard to help him after the runoff. Otherwise, they're helping Tallarico. I mean, that was back in May. Look, Paxton won. The voters elected Ken Paxton over John Cornyn. Remember? It was a contest that broke records, was the most expensive Senate primary in history, and Cornyn got beat. So these establishment Republicans have got to get over the Cornyn defeat, lick their wounds, and support Ken Paxton. The idea that the Republicans

0: Look, if you think that Tallarico is a better choice for Texas, the Rhinos are not giving up. The Uniparty, the establishment country club Republicans loathe MAGA. They loathe these firebrands. They despise Paxton. And you need to be aware of it in a big way. I mean, for John Kennedy or John Thune or any of these establishment country club Republicans to go out in public and say, yeah, we don't really have the money to support Ken Paxton. Sorry. You know, we got to look at it. We got to look at Alaska. We got to help Susan Collins. We got to help Mike Rogers in Michigan. We really can't help. You know what they're saying. And my theory is that they're, and I think this came from Mark Davis, my podcast partner, and I hope you check us out today, M&M Extra, wherever you get your podcasts, because we have a blast doing the daily exclusive podcast-only content every single day. Mark and I believe that they want Tallarico to win. When you see these prominent conservatives, what's his name? The guy out of Atlanta, that Eric Erickson guy. Oh, he hates Paxton. I guess they want Tallarico to win. And in Mark's telling, the reason they want Tallarico to win is because then they can come back and they can say, see, we warned you. We warned you, MAGA voters. You shouldn't have defeated John Cornyn. Voting for Paxton was a mistake. Now you must be punished. It's kind of a coup, isn't it? I mean, that is a bit of a wild conspiracy theory.
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1: 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Here's a text from South Carolina. Thune is screwing Ken Paxton with no dollars because his rhino buddy, John Cornyn, got beat. If we retain the Senate, John Cornyn's got to go. Look, I think John Cornyn should have gone a long time ago. John Cornyn's obvious opposition, or John Thune's opposition, rather, to the Save America Act should be grounds for disqualification. 800-655-MIKE, Bill up in North Carolina. Hey, Bill, welcome back. How are you, sir?
2: I'm doing fine. Check with Tara. I'm sure I heard her say that Tim Scott, Senator Tim Scott from South Carolina, is in charge of the senatorial monies that go out to campaigns.
1: He is.
2: And he is not giving any money to Texas.
1: And you know, look, I'm lucky to be in the Carolinas, on in South Carolina, in Greenville with Tara and Bill and Charlie, and in Rock Hill, great WRHI. Tell me about what Tara's theory is about why is it the way we think it is, that these are just establishment Republicans who want Paxton to lose?
2: I think that's exactly it. Tim Scott's not on our side at all. And I'm in North Carolina. I could say, well, his vote doesn't affect me. Every vote that every senator makes affects everybody in the United States.
1: You bet it does.
2: And so it's important that we help get the right people in, even if they're not in our state.
1: Amen.
2: Because their votes affect everybody.
1: You're right. You're right on the money. You're right on the money. Great to hear from you, Bill. I'm fighting the clock, but I appreciate the call. I want to get a bunch of people in here. Thanks. 800-655-MIKE. Bruce in Pennsylvania. Hey, Bruce. Welcome to the show. How are you?
3: Thank you, Mike. I'm so excited to be able to talk with you. As I pointed out to your call screener, and was very nice, we spent a decade telling the Republicans, said, if you give us the House, and we did, and they did nothing. Give us the Senate, we did, they did nothing. Give us the presidency, and we can get stuff done. And now we had to hold our nose for McCain and Romney.
1: I know.
3: But they're not, because the alternative was the end of democracy as we know it, but not if it's Ken Paxton.
1: I know. You're so right. You're so right on air. And Bruce, you're never going to get an argument from me. I mean, another story that broke right as I was leaving for vacation, I think it was maybe while I was away. How about John Roberts siding with the liberal justices to try to block Trump to complete the construction of the ballroom at the White House? We've actually got a so-called conservative Chief Justice of the United States Supreme Court who saw fit to side with the three liberal justices in attempting to block the completion. They've already begun the construction. It's all well underway. There's a hole. You got the backhoes and the holes in the ground and the rubble. And Trump is beautifying the White House and constructing this big, beautiful ballroom. And John Roberts is so petty that he sided with Ketanji Brown Jackson and, you know, Sotomayor and Elena Kagan to try to keep him from completing it. How many times have we gotten burned? How many times did Amy Coney Barrett burn us? How many times are we going to get burned? How many times were we burned by John Cornyn? And yeah, I think Tim Scott is a problem. A lot of these guys, I think it boils down to a contempt. These are globalists. These are Bushies. These are people with the sort of establishment mindset, and they hate everything that MAGA and the America First agenda stands for. And we just have to be aware of it. We have to have our eyes wide open. I mentioned the big announcement for the Patriots Alaska Cruise in 2027. You can go to patriotsalaskacruise.com now for details. This winter, I'll be taking a bunch of listeners to the Caribbean along the Gulf of America along with Scott Jennings. Where do you hear the new way CNN is announcing our friend and colleague Scott Jennings on CNN? That and more coming up.
0: Voice with
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0: From the Zoom Tan Studios in Naples, go from pale to perfect in minutes. 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
1: Breaking news this hour at Town Hall. I'm Bob Agnew in Washington. The American military says it has struck three Iranian oil tankers after U.S. Navy warships were targeted with missiles. The statement said the aircraft carrier and a destroyer evaded multiple unprovoked Iranian attacks. Julie Walker reports on the devastating flash floods in Nepal as the search for survivors continues.
2: In Nepal, rescuers save a man and a woman in separate operations Saturday, 10 days after devastating floods hit the country, killing at least 1,300 people and leaving more than 5,000 missing. The Chinese man was rescued from a 740-foot tunnel, according to a social media post by the country's prime minister's office, bringing the total to three workers pulled alive from the hydropower project. Two Nepalese workers were rescued Friday. Specialized teams from India, China, South Korea, and the United States have been searching through debris, damaged structures, and tunnels, hoping to find survivors. The August 26th floods were caused by a glacier collapse. I'm Julie Walker.
1: Republicans warning Colorado voters about a ballot measure that could hurt the economy.
3: Colorado's low 4.4% flat income tax and taxpayer spending limits help fuel years of growth. But a proposed November ballot measure would nearly double the top rate for high earners and many small business owners. Supporters call it fairness. Critics, including Democratic Governor Jared Polis, warn it could turn Colorado into another high-tax California. The conservative nonprofit organization Unleash Prosperity vows to work with Governor Polis in fighting the ballot measure. Richard Boyd reporting.
1: New midterm polling delivering a surprise for Democrats. Republicans now lead 51-49% on the generic congressional ballot in a new Harvard-Harris poll of likely voters. That is a big shift from what had been a four-point Democrat advantage in that same poll back in March. More from townhall.com.
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1: Federal regulators are opening a probe into Tesla and brake pedals. Missing brake pedals, that is.
6: They want to know if Tesla's new steering wheel-free taxis comply with safety rules. A day after the company began offering rides in the vehicles, the National Highway Traffic Safety Administration said it was looking into whether Tesla was in full compliance with federal rules in deploying so-called cyber cabs in Austin, Texas, given that the two-seater cars lack steering wheels, mirrors, and brake pedals.
1: That is Bill Alexander reporting. Elon Musk has sent dozens of his self-driving cars, cyber cabs, lacking those very automotive basics onto the streets of Austin, Texas for a test run. He's confident Americans will eventually take to the new technology, getting over any fears they may have of leaving the driving to someone, or in this case, something else. Musk plans to introduce the self-driving cyber cabs in cities across the country as soon as he can. Breaking news at...
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0: the wild world of D.C. politics to America's culture clash, brace yourself for the reality check you've been waiting for. 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
1: A big thank you to Joey Hudson for guest hosting for me for a few days when I was away. Went up to Maine and enjoyed a lobster roll or two. Had a great visit. I'm loving Maine, although southern Maine is pretty leftist. And I saw stop ICE signs on a whole bunch of yards and a lot of flags and a lot of opposition to sort of mainstream USA. But they're quirky up there. It's quirky. I don't mind quirky people. Mainers are quirky. And I had a great visit. I don't know why. I just like the vibe. I like the weather, although I guess winters are rough. But it was nice to escape a little bit of the Florida heat for a few days and walk around. Portland is a very unique city. We're over in the Wells area and saw production over at the Algonquin Playhouse, one of my favorite theaters in America. They do really great work. They're doing a production of The Producers right now. I played Max Bialystock years ago in South Carolina in a production of The Producers. That role about killed me. It's one of the toughest roles I ever played. And the guy playing it in Algonquin is a guy named Jason Kravitz, who's a TV star. You've seen him. If you watched, I think he's been on Law and Order and a whole bunch of TV series. And he's one of those guys where you'd recognize his face, but you may not know his name. But he did a pretty good job as Max Bialystock. And it's a very funny musical, very politically incorrect. But they're doing a great job. They often kind of replicate sort of New York productions at Algonquin. They do shows that are very much patterned after the way the New York production played out, which is great theater. That theater's been around, I think, for about 100 years. I mean, Betty Davis, I think, played at Algonquin Playhouse. A lot of New York actors would like to take they enjoy taking the trip and spending some time on the beach and enjoying this quirky, fun, kind of eccentric town called Algonquin. So we just had a blast, went with some family and friends, and we had a nice little getaway. You know, it's funny. I'm trying to understand the ideological motivation behind the opposition to data centers and flock cameras. If you're against these AI data centers and these flock cameras, and many people are, did you know that you're siding with the same hard left network that brought us the No Kings protests? Fox News Digital did a big investigation, and they discovered that in growing protests from North Carolina to San Francisco, organizations and activists associated with the very same ecosystem that rallied against President Trump and Israel and Elon Musk, Tesla and ICE over the last couple of years, they're now taking on the data centers and the license plate readers, the so-called flock cameras. The findings are detailed in a brand new report. It turns out that organizations like Code Pink and all the Communist Party of Cuba. Remember the anti-Tesla protests? Those weren't organic. Those were orchestrated by hard left organizations. And based on the reporting that Fox News Digital, their investigation, they've identified the protest movement's evolution across three phases. The new report chronicles a repeatable political model in which activists first identify a local grievance, then they connect it to a larger ideological narrative, and package the argument through national media and activist infrastructure, and they carry it into new communities. The first phase was in January of 2025. After Trump was inaugurated and they launched the Tesla takedown demonstrations. Remember all the Teslas that were vandalized? And how they were breaking windows and vandalizing superchargers and Tesla showrooms? Then it became the mobilization infrastructure built around the No Kings protests and the hands-off anti-Trump protests. Organizations like the Party for Socialism and Liberation, Code Pink, the People's Forum, Answer Coalition, and other affiliated groups appeared regularly and repeatedly across those movements, working with nonprofits more aligned with the Democratic Party, including Indivisible, a nonprofit network funded in part by the billionaire Democrat mega donor George Soros. The organizations say they're not doing anything wrong. They're just activating. On July 9th in Charlotte, North Carolina, the Party for Socialism and Liberation's local chapter published an anti-flock camera piece centered around what it called police brutality and AI mass surveillance. Then it directed the readers of the article to sign a North Carolina petition opposing data center construction. Code Pink, those lunatics. You talk about far-left whack jobs? You know all about Code Pink, right? You've seen them disrupting meetings and all that, little old ladies with their pink outfits on and their pink hats. They have a whole website page dedicated to a brand new campaign, Data Centers and the War on Economy, and the War Economy, rather. And according to the report from Fox Digital, flock cameras are providing a particularly effective local entry grievance. A dispute over a license plate reader or a police contract or a single alleged misuse can be expanded into a broader argument about data centers, artificial intelligence, and cloud systems. The report that was just published said flock cameras give that abstraction a visible local target. The truth of the matter is, there is a concerted effort to stop the advance of the technologies like these data centers and these flock cameras. And whether you realize it or not, when you oppose them, you're siding with a whole lot of smart, sophisticated, far-left organizations who are trying to manipulate you into thinking that they're a bad thing. Now, are they a bad thing? I don't know. I mean, I know I was arguing with you before vacation. Maybe I was a little testy and wanted to get away. So I'll be a little calmer today. And I understand there are some compelling arguments. Governor Ron DeSantis is the best governor in America, hands down. I am so lucky to be a Florida resident with a guy like DeSantis as my governor. And he stood up the other day. This is video courtesy of WFLA-TV, and explained what the perils are, what the potential pitfalls are of these flock surveillance cameras.
2: Here's the thing that on the flock, and look, a lot of our law enforcement that have used it at the local and county level, I think are using it to focus on criminal. I don't think it's their intent to do general surveillance. But I will tell you, if we had all this around the country when COVID happened, you absolutely would have saw those turned on people who were outside of lockdown orders in California that were, you didn't take your vax, you can't go here, you can't travel. I mean, if you look at polling during that period of time, and look, I'm not trying to be partisan, this is just how it broke down. There were way more Democrats than support this than Republicans. You had a majority of Democrats that thought people that didn't take the mRNA COVID shot should be detained by law enforcement authorities, not allowed to go to shores, like really, really crazy stuff. So when you're dealing with this as a policymaker, you got to look, okay, how's it being used? I guarantee you every sheriff in Florida can point to examples where it's been used appropriately and probably effectively. And I have no doubt that that's the case. But you also have to say, okay, how could this be misused? And how could a private company misuse the data, but also law enforcement? We know there was an officer in Florida who was using the LPR data to track like an ex-girlfriend or something like that. I don't think we have really strong penalties at all for that type of misuse. So I've called for legislation that will protect Floridians from allowing the state to turn in to some type of digital prison, digital surveillance state, where somebody knows everything about what you're doing every day of the week. You know, if you want to get in your car and you want to go down to Bucky's in St. Augustine, it's really none of the government's damn business if you're doing that, right? I mean, like, let's just be clear.
1: Now, that's a good line. That gets a lot of attention, a lot of clicks. I'm sure a lot of support. But of course, that could be said for the surveillance state that we know we're in already. I got a call today from a listener in where was that guy? Was he in there was a kid shot at a bus stop, and just an innocent life taken. I think it was maybe Minneapolis, and Flock cameras caught the bad guy. The leftist mayor was forced to admit that the Flock cameras served its purpose, and they were able to locate and apprehend the alleged murderer of the victim. Like, I can promise you, if you've got a crime victim in your family, if you have suffered a crime, you're going to want every bit of technology that the police can use at their disposal. So, you know, I just think this is a fascinating report from Fox News Digital. We're going to post the whole thing at MikeOnline.com. But the No Kings Protest Network is largely behind the opposition against the AI data centers and the Flock cameras. I just fear that Americans are being manipulated. I'm just worried that the people who are voicing opposition, and incidentally, last week it was revealed that China and the bots and all the fake social media sites and influences are also manipulating people's opinions on these things.
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1: 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From Focus Features, the acclaimed director of Captain Phillips and Jason Bourne comes a brand new movie, The Uprising, starring Andrew Garfield. Witness the true story behind the legend of Robin Hood. With everything taken from him and with nothing left to lose, one man's stand against injustice will inspire a movement that changes everything. In a land of kings, a man of the people defies the most powerful empire on earth and ignites a revolution. It's got an all-star cast, breathtaking visuals, visceral action, The Uprising, a must-see cinematic epic that demands to be seen on the biggest screen imaginable. It's an amazing story of courage, sacrifice, rebellion. One man becomes the symbol of a people fighting for freedom. The Uprising comes to you from Focus Features, and again, the acclaimed director of Captain Phillips and Jason Bourne, rated R, under 17, not admitted without impairment. Witness the rise of Robin Hood, only in theaters, starts today. You don't want to miss The Uprising. Discover it in Dolby Cinema. Check out The Uprising. Here's John in Philly. Hey, John. Welcome. How are you, sir?
2: Hey, Mike. How you doing?
1: Hi. I'm good. How's it going?
2: It's going good. I'm driving right now, so I'm just going to say my one point, which is you need to separate the two, cloud captures and AI data centers. All for AI data and the forward motion of capitalism in the United States. But flop cameras are Orwellian and are repugnant to the Constitution because our government, our founding fathers, never wanted our government to be this intrusive. And
1: right.
2: This is what's happening. So the technology is there. That's great. Yeah. So
1: I get it's a great point. But let me challenge you a little bit here by pointing out, I remember the same arguments when we started seeing surveillance cameras in general on every street corner. Surveillance cameras aren't new. I know that these flock cameras have a different dimension with the ability to read license plates and all that, but still, same data can be transmitted from a surveillance camera, John. When it comes to supplements, two things matter most.
3: Listen,
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1: September 11th, 2001 changed New York and our nation forever. In the aftermath of the attacks, first responders rushed towards danger, displaying extraordinary courage, sacrifice, and commitment. Today, we hear from one of those heroes, former local 6A concrete worker Robert Cole. This is Courage, Sacrifice, and Commitment, presented by Salem Media and produced by me, Annie Sadiq, a student journalist at WRHU Radio, Hofstra University. 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
2: I was on a construction site in Ozone Park, Queens. We could see the trace centers clearly from where we walked, even though it was 10, 12 miles away. I was there within about 4 or 5 hours. I don't know how it happened. Home Depot showed up with thousands and thousands of orange buckets, and everybody started doing the old-fashioned fire brigade. Empty buckets went in on one line, and full buckets went out on another line. Trucks showed up, and bulldozers showed up, and we started making progress, like, immediately. All kinds of people were there, but people showed up with food, bottled water. Tents started going up. There was thousands and thousands of guys. They're digging in a pile of rubble that's smoldering. I think the whole country came together for that.
1: 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Lifeback remembers the 25th anniversary of 9/11 and are proud to have saved over 6,500 lives and counting. For Salem Media, I'm Annie Sadiq.
3: Gosh, we appreciate being able to remember the significance of this day. The devaluation of life is at an epic level these days. There was a horrific, horrific attack in New York City. You might have seen that. A woman who was stabbed to death by some deranged maniac with a couple of knives. The police had to wind up shooting and killing her after she killed the 32-year-old Bank of America employee. Do you know there were people on the left that were celebrating the Bank of America employee's murder? Talking about these far-left groups, these activist organizations that are wreaking so much havoc? Gosh, this is something that ought to bring Americans together, and we should reject that kind of wickedness collectively. That should not be a right-left issue. There's nothing about being a leftist or a progressive or a Democrat that should make you want to cheer on Luigi Mangione or Tyler Robinson or this woman in New York. Oh, she's a victim. She had a mental health problem and they shouldn't have killed her. Maybe she shouldn't have killed the innocent 32-year-old young wife and mother whose whole life was ahead of her. Today's Democrat Party is increasingly becoming the party of death and despair and destruction. 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And that is, of course, the sanctity of life. Jerry in Illinois talking about the flock camera debate in America going on right now. Hey, Jerry, welcome to the show. How are you?
0: Mike, good morning. Real good.
3: Good.
0: Mike, I got to tell you, it seems like you're gaslighting a bit on this issue, trying to equate my opposition to flock or Axon or any of these cameras in all reality to being allied with China or Code Pink. If these cameras were strictly for crime, but can you tell me that my insurance company is not going to have this information?
3: I don't know how bad things could get. You're right. I mean, couldn't we do that with virtually everything? How do you know if the insurance company doesn't have a copy of the surveillance camera on your street corner that shows you driving down the street? I mean, what is it about the flock cameras that...
0: I understand your point there that two wrongs make a right, but...
3: No, I'm not making that point at all.
0: Two wrongs don't make a right.
3: I'm not making that point at all. I'm making the point that, for example, two arrests were made over the murder of a 16-year-old girl in Louisville, Kentucky. City leaders, including the Democrat mayor, are crediting the flock cameras for helping them catch and apprehend and arrest the suspects. I mean, these are effective.
0: Similar situation then. If I've got a guy that's selling heroin on the street corner, and he said that's okay because there's a head shop right here, and the head shop actually supports the drug dealer, right? Kind of symbiotic relationship.
3: So you're equating flock cameras with heroin, and you think I'm the one that's gaslighting? Come on, Jerry. I mean, I don't even understand. If nobody's making this up. I mean, this is an exhaustive investigation. Code Pink is behind your talking points. You don't know it, but they are. Doesn't that bother you?
0: Yeah, but your earlier caller had the perfect response to that, is that a broken clock is right twice daily.
3: Well, and you could be right. Maybe they're on the right side. It's definitely sort of a bipartisan thing. I'm just trying to truly understand what exactly it is you're objecting to, and the arguments against flock cameras, Jerry, it seemed to me, are exactly the same arguments we heard when there started to be a preponderance of surveillance cameras in general in America. All these are just more sophisticated. And somehow, and I want to make sure, Jerry, when you talk about gaslighting, let's make sure you're not getting manipulated.
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10: Look at this Tallarico character. This is a guy now that it was uncovered or discovered about the way he was trashing capitalism.
11: Of course. Even
10: CNN is being forced to report, well, you know, he acts like he's pro-capitalism now, but he didn't used to be. In a September 2020 climate forum, he described capitalism as an oppressive system and talked about how we have to dismantle it and tied it to white supremacy.
11: Of course.
10: So that's because that, well, of course.
11: It's what you do. It's what you do. It's what self-loathing white guy. Exactly.
10: Yep,
11: right.
10: Yep. So meanwhile, we got John Kennedy right before I went on break. And incidentally, can I again sing the praises? I got to tell you a quick travel story. Mm-hmm.

0: I'm walking through the airport. I wanted to head up to Maine for a few days again because I love Maine.
1: Especially when it's hot and steamy in Florida. It's some sweet weather up there in the summertime.
0: 65 and chilly during the day and kind of cloudy. I went and saw a couple of cool lighthouses and saw some historic places and had me a lobster roll or two. And
1: Wicked lobster.
0: I just love the vibe. And I'm walking through the airport and I went through LaGuardia to get up there, and I see this guy standing over by the TSA checkpoint on the other side, on our side, on the inside the terminal.
1: Yeah.
0: A little short guy. I thought, gosh, he's familiar.
1: You gonna tell the story?
0: Sure enough,
1: I love it.
0: It was Abdul El Said. So as I'm walking, and he's by himself, there was a lady
1: with
0: him.
1: There's no entourage. There's no ring of security. There's no staff.
0: No, he had, and I looked it up, he had been on MS Now earlier that day, so that's probably why he went into New York. But anyway, he's standing there, and he's just kind of looking around.
1: Abdul in the wild, and what happens?
0: In his natural habitat, an airport. So we make eye contact, and he looks at me.
1: This is so awesome.
0: And I'm walking by him, and first of all, just fun fact, he's short.
1: Yeah.
0: He's like, I looked it up, I think he's 5'7 or 5'8. Nice. So, you know, he comes across as this sort of macho, buff guy, you know, and everybody says he always
1: tries. So does Tom Cruise, you know.
0: He's a little guy, too, and Dustin Hoffman, but he, anyway, so I see Abdul, he sees me, we make eye contact, and he smiles at me. So he, like, grins. So I smile back like an idiot.
1: No, it's a normal human instinct. It's
0: right.
1: This is a great story. I love this.
0: A human and a human interacting.
1: Yep.
0: So, and I'm walking right by him. So you have to understand. Well, I look at him, and he's like, you could see like he's expecting me to say something.
1: Sure.
0: So what do I do? I say something. What did I say?
1: What?
0: What's the last thing you think a big mouth conservative talk show host is going to say to the face and the soul and the heart of DSA, the guy who threatens to upend the United States Senate, who's going to destroy this country forever?
1: Might be part of a terrorist cell for all we know.
0: Yeah, for all we know, he's consorting with
1: you. Surely you would not wish him well politically.
0: I said, good luck. I said, good luck. And I thought, what the heck's wrong with me? I'm wishing him good luck. And he looks at me and he beams and he gets all warm and he says, oh, thank you so very much.
1: I
0: thought as I'm walking, if you only knew what I did for a living. I normally invoke your name like I invoke the name of Lucifer. And I'm wishing you luck. I can't believe. What the heck is? Do I need therapy?
1: It's a moment of decency in the real three-dimensional
0: decency, insanity.
1: You were nice. You were nice and kind, and that makes me love you. And it was great. And
0: I started thinking about how Jesse Waters admitted that he kind of liked the guy.
1: Yes,
0: he's a likable guy. I mean,
1: you know
0: when you talk to him, and except for what comes out of his mouth, I mean, it's like the grinning devil and get out of the house.
1: You know who else has had a likability burst while you were away, doing lighthouses and lobster? Have you seen the, and I don't know what this is, maybe just caught us in a slow moment, there's a two and a half minute TMZ walking interview with AOC talking about, hey, would you ever date a conservative now that she's currently, you know, back on the market and blah, blah, blah. And for two and a half minutes, she just talks about life, talks about herself, talks about, you know, et cetera, et cetera. She be afraid. Be very afraid. She is also wrong on every issue, but she has an organic likability and a relatability. And I'm not going to make her the 2028 nominee just yet, but she is a commodity to be appreciated. And it's just an interesting. And she's also pretty normal compared to what the Democrat Party has become.
0: All of these DSA candidates have a certain charm and charisma about them, I think, which I guess is what's getting them maybe elected in the primaries. And it reminds me, years and years ago, when I was working in New York, I had an agent who had a family connection to the Hillary Clinton campaign. And this was when Hillary was, I think she was running for Senate. And my wife was a Democrat, you know, and it was no secret that Denise voted Democrat. And I always often think about where things would be today if if she were alive. All my stuff would be out on the front lawn. I mean, it would be, I'd be. I don't know if we'd survive.
1: We'd have Denise in a MAGA hat on Facebook by lunchtime.
0: I mean, she wasn't a crazy leftist activist lunatic radical. No. She was just a kind of a standard tilted windmills garden variety Democrat, right? And so this agent and I got together and we thought, wouldn't it be kind of neat if Denise could meet Hillary? And my agent said, well, Hillary is going to be speaking at a church. I think it was a synagogue, as I recall, and in New York City. And I said, well, why don't we arrange it? I don't abide by anything she represents. I don't want her to win. But, man, it would make my wife so joyful to get to meet Hillary Clinton. Mm-hmm. So it was now, I didn't tell Denise. I surprised her. I said, I got a big surprise for you. Meet me in Midtown Manhattan. We're going to drive up to a building. She didn't know what was going on. Mm-hmm. Took her to the synagogue. She had no idea. They took us into a back room, like a green room or an ante room. And in walks Hillary Clinton to meet my Denise. And Denise was just over the moon. I mean, she just was but when Hillary Clinton walked in the door, she made eye contact with me and with my wife. And she said to Denise, and obviously she was prompted and all that, but she had no idea who we were. But she says to Denise, Denise, what do we gotta do to bring your guy around to our way of thinking? And Denise laughed, and Hillary laughed, and I kind of nervously laughed, thinking, what have I done, Lord? And but she made contact in a way that was, I thought, man, you are good. Yep. She was good. She's
1: got that
0: personable.
1: From her husband.
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0: That's a wrap for a Thursday. We appreciate you joining us. Let's do it again tomorrow, shall we? Have a great day. Be safe. Keep fighting the good fight. I'm Mike Gallagher. God bless America.

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0: From the Zoom Tan Studios in Naples, go from pale to perfect in minutes. This is WGUF Marco Island, Naples.
1: News this hour from Town Hall, I'm Mary Rose. The U.S. military carried out strikes on several Iranian crude oil tankers after Iran launched missiles on two U.S. Navy warships. U.S. Central Command said no American service members were injured in what it called multiple unprovoked attacks Saturday. U.S. forces retaliated by disabling two crude oil carriers near the Strait of Hormuz and destroying a third vessel near the Gulf of Oman. New midterm polling is delivering a surprise for Democrats.
2: Republicans now lead Democrats 51-49% on the generic congressional ballot in a new Harvard-Harris poll of likely voters. This is a shift from a four-point Democratic advantage in March. The survey also finds Republican voters more motivated to turn out. Nearly 8 in 10 respondents said they reject political extremists like Hassan Piker. Democrats have been counting on a midterm rebound that has not shown up in this poll. Willie Nelson, Washington.
1: Vice President J.D. Vance says that inflation figures show the Federal Reserve should cut its benchmark interest rates. More details from correspondent Bernie Bennett.
3: Speaking with reporters at the White House, Vice President J.D. Vance said, quote, our view, and this has been a consistent message from the president and the rest of the administration on down, is that we believe that the Fed should be lowering interest rates. He continued, quote, we feel quite confident that if you look at the inflation numbers, if you look at the CPI numbers, that it's proper and responsible for the Federal Reserve to lower interest rates. Fed officials, including the chair, Kevin Warsh, have said inflation is running above the central bank's 2% target. The consumer price index rose 3.4% in July over the past 12 months. Bernie Bennett in Washington.
1: U.S. Envoy Steve Witkoff and Jared Kushner are in Moscow today to meet with Russian President Putin in an effort to revive peace negotiations. The two are then expected to travel to Kyiv to meet President Zelensky. More on these stories at townhall.com.
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1: President Trump is marking National Preparedness Month with a call for Americans to take practical steps now before disaster strikes and for states and communities to strengthen their ability to respond. Correspondent Richard Boyd reports.
5: President Trump says preparedness is America's first line of defense against natural and man-made threats. In a new National Preparedness Month message, the president urges families to know local risks, make emergency plans, keep essential supplies, follow trusted alerts, and protect their homes and property. Mr. Trump says his administration's America First Resilience Strategy emphasizes stronger infrastructure, secure supply chains, and greater state and local readiness so Washington can focus on the biggest national emergencies. Richard Boyd reporting.
1: A long-lost painting stolen by the Nazis during World War II is finally being returned to its rightful owner. Breaking news, townhall.com.
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1: You can be in the middle of a hurricane.
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1: Or you can be on a calm day. North is still north. You could be in a thunderstorm.
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1: North is still north. 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
4: The hell with the Supreme Court. We will defy them.
1: North is still north. It doesn't change fundamental things. And in this business, right is still right. Even if you stand by yourself.
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America. Greetings to all of you. Happy Friday across the beautiful fruited plain. Welcome home to the Wendy Bell radio program. We are wrapping up a busy week. Can you guys believe this is our third week already at this new time slot? Going 10 to 1 live on the eastern side. Wherever you're listening, whenever you get this, I want you to realize that this is something very special that we're doing together. And yes, we have perhaps the microphone to talk to you, but we represent the common sense in America. We represent what is right. We represent what feels normal. And I'm telling you what, ladies and gentlemen, this world is getting out of control and we need to get together more than ever. So I'm glad you found us. WendyBellRadio.com, easy to follow along. We do the whole thing on the live video stream. And it's just a good place to get informed. So thank you. Welcome. I'm so delighted you're part of my family. I pledge allegiance to the flag of the United States of America and to the republic for which it stands, one nation, under God, indivisible, with liberty and justice for all. Amen. You know, if I was smart, I would have researched before I started talking about this. The year that the Columbine school shooting happened, I think it was 1999. And I was a reporter here in Pittsburgh, Pennsylvania for the ABC affiliate. And I remember that day, hopefully the right date, because I'd never seen anything like it before. Now, I was pretty young. I was only 28 at the time. We had just gotten married. And I'd only worked in New York City on national TV and in St. Louis, Missouri, on an afternoon program for a combined 4 years when I moved to Pittsburgh to get married and to start raising my family. I'd never seen anything like this story. Now, granted, I was young, but this was unheard of. It was wall-to-wall coverage. It was 24 hours. It was nonstop. It was story after story. And when there were no more stories, it was more stories. It was people talking about stories, about the stories they heard. And it was people thinking about, well, I remember when such and such, and sharing those stories. And it was like, oh my gosh, glorifying two young men who, as we found out, Eric Harris and Dylan Klebold, had very elaborate plans in their respective bedrooms, in their family homes, and had meticulously concocted a scheme to cause as much collateral damage to their classmates at their school before killing themselves. And that launched, I believe, a very dangerous era of median contagion effect. It's a thing. It's when people watch something horrible unfold and somehow associate with, admire, glorify, fantasize about being talked about that much too in society. Even if it's for the god-awful worst possible reason. That there is inherent, maybe, I don't know, are you pushed to a position of break where you're so desperate to be noticed? Hey, please, look at me, that you're willing to do something absolutely deranged from which there is no walking back? And so I watched this coverage and it was for days. It was like the Jerry Sandusky story out of Penn State. It's days, it's weeks, it's months. It's the main story every single night, no matter what. And people glorify these monsters. And some of them copycat. Ought we not do that, be doing that? Right? Like, what if we had a policy?
where if you kill somebody and you're a part of a mass shooting, we're not going to identify your name. Nobody needs to know who you are, your backstory. We don't need to know. Did you guys benefit from learning about Jeffrey Dahmer and how he was a twisted MF-er from the very beginning? Like, what are we doing? We're now having women glorify a child murderer. We have other women swooning over their newest sex symbol who happened to so cowardly pump around into the back of a healthcare CEO, and they swoon and think he's sexy. What? These are the same people who looked at tyrannical little elfin monster Tony Fauci and presented to the rest of us that he should be in the running for America's sexiest man. Oh, you mean the guy who now we know confirmed didn't just spend our money to concoct a scheme with China to make a virus kill us better? He lied about it and then foisted a vaccine on 5.5 billion people and wiped out about 17 million of them? Like, what are we doing? We're living in a real crime drama. But you know what? This didn't happen in the 1950s, in the 1960s. I was born in 1970. I don't remember a whole lot. My first memory of crazy was Richard Ramirez, the guy who was the Hillside Strangler who terrorized communities near my childhood home for years. But it wasn't wall to wall. Every single moment, with every movement of your cell phone, you swipe up, there's a TikTok. Oh, there's a woman holding her child, crying on behalf of Lindsey Clancy, saying she understands. What are we doing? And then we look at our children and we're like, I have no idea what's wrong with this generation. What happened to them? Weird. Really? You locked them down. You groomed them. You taught them how to be victims. You stopped teaching history. And you started teaching gender ideology. You gave credence to transgender cross-dressing sexual deviants who raped their female classmates in the school bathroom. And then you arrested the dad who showed up at a school board meeting to be like, sorry, bathrooms are gender specific. And they tackled him. And they put his picture all over the world as like a deranged lunatic. These are the people who stole an election, squashed anybody who noticed it, and then created a story in January 6th with undercover federal freaking agents where they beat an unarmed woman to death. And they've never talked to you about Roseanne Boyland. Why? And we sit back and we wonder, huh? These kids these days, they sure don't know anything, do they? No. Because they've been on the receiving end of adults in moral decay. And I don't care if you're the one who pulls the trigger or you're the one who stays silent about it. We've got some serious conversations to have in this country. And by and large, those conversations have to do with women. And it's not just young women. It is toxic liberal women. And they're rearing their ugly heads in very alarming ways. This cannot be the story of America's new normal. I reject that. And any woman who wants to go toe-to-toe with me, bring it. We got to get our act together, ladies. We got to clean up the mess. We've got to push back on the bonkers. Because all of those women outside of Lindsey Clancy's trial, waiting to hear what happens in a complete debacle of a nightmare, whose ending doesn't change the fact that three children are dead.
those women are mothers. How do you suppose their husbands are feeling right now? This cannot be the path. Period. When we come back on the Wendy Bell Radio program, Zoran Mamdani. Man, that dude is killing it in New York City. What a leader. What a visionary. What a flipping dirtbag. Using taxpayer money to fund social media influencers to create content alleging he's doing a good job. Yeah, that's what's going on there. I gotcha. All covered next on the Wendy Bell Radio Network.

this is Dr. Bridget Chupo from the Weight Loss and Wellness Center. I have helped millions of people lose weight and improve their health over the past 40 years. In this time, medical research has looked for the solution to ending the obesity epidemic. Well, we might have just found the answer. We all know GLP-1s are good and GLP-2s are better. The latest published studies have discovered that a GLP-3 called retatrutide exceeds all expectations with little to no side effects. Retatrutide outperforms Wegovy, Ozempic, Mounjaro, and Zepbound. It does this by increasing the use of fat as fuel, providing increased energy, and is less destructive of muscle mass. Retatrutide is being called the Godzilla of weight loss and is an unprecedented game changer in the field of obesity. 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

is America's worst mayor, and here you thought Brandon Johnson was horrendous. Welcome back to the Wendy Bell Radio Program. How's it going in Chicago, guys? How many of you tuning in are in Chicago? How's it going? What a great city. If you've never been to Chicago, fantastic place. And it's also a good place to get killed. So the Chicago Sun-Times has that homicide tracker. I've told you about it. You want to know how many people have been killed in Chicago this year? 247 days so far. Today makes 247 days of this year. There have been 283 people who've lost their lives, killed in Chicago so far this year. That's more than one a day, right? And I'm going to tell you that Zohran Mamdani is worse than Brandon Johnson. Ready? This cat is involved in a scandal for paying influencers to talk positively about his agenda. If you guys don't think that we're watching and being a part of High School Musical, and that it's all this presentation, that there's the theatrical makeup, there's the wind machine, right? There's the presentation, the music, the score, right? It's all such a scam. It's such a scam. And the people in New York are like, what the hell did we get? The guy who wants to tax them and take away their second homes. The guy who believes that the wealthy should share their spoils with the poor because, well, that's what we do when we're socialist. Well, let me read you this from Gateway Pundit. Zohran Mamdani, engulfed in growing scandal about army of influencers paid with tax dollars, right? Kick in the pants. Pushing propaganda for his administration. New York City Mayor Zohran Mamdani, using this army of influencers and bloggers and social media personalities, being paid tax dollars, given exclusive access to his administration, and they're fed talking points, which they then turn around and basically report as news. It's so preposterous. People have begun to notice. This is starting to be covered as a scandal because it is exactly what it is. Here's some of the top lines from Fox News. Mamdani gives influencers special access as signal use raises records law question. What? Yeah, giving special access to a network of approximately 200 social media influencers who take city hall talking points and videos to promote municipal programs online to residents. That's what's going on. The report by the Columbia Journalism Review, which long ago stopped being a credible source, I'm just going to say, highlights that the online personalities get their talking points through an encrypted signal group text called NYC Creators Announcements. Ew, right? Is there anything that's going on right now that you can believe in that is actually real? Well, yeah, absolutely. New jobs report. Did you guys hear the new August jobs report? An unprecedented and projecting shattering 162,000 jobs have been created or were in August. Like, it's kind of a big deal. That's tangible progress. Zohran Mamdani has nothing, so he's got to pay people to create the illusion that he doesn't suck. Right? It's sort of like when you look at the whole Joe Biden won 81 million votes, but none of those people wanted to give him a single dollar for his presidential library. Do those two things add up to you? Should we just skip past those 5 years and just be like, I'm sure it's just a coincidence? Signal offers a disappearing messages feature that can automatically delete messages after a set period of time if it's enabled. Well, or if you're with the Secret Service and you're communicating on January 6th and you don't want anybody to know about the pipe bombs you're placing everywhere, right? You just hit that button. Oh, what happened? Well, it was a system-wide outage. It was just the darndest thing. Really? Questioned by reporters whether the use of Signal possibly breaks city laws, Mamdani said, "My administration will always strive to fully comply with all legal requirements, including those that relate to the preservation of city records." That's not the question. That was some bloviating. That's you in the running to become king of Blowhardia. You might be the winner today, Zohran. You communist.
So how do you guys feel about this pro-mom Donnie taxpayer-funded propaganda? That's what it is. It's plain and simple. And then there's a poll here. This is silly. Here's a question. Should city governments pay social media influencers to promote municipal programs? Would anybody be like, absolutely. I think that makes my roads safer and everything much more affordable. Thank you. No. No, it's called you need to project that you are doing something that does not suck. But ladies and gentlemen, how you doing in New York? You doing as well as we're doing in Pittsburgh, where we found out that we have a $250 million budget deficit? Where'd the money go? They spent $250 million, but where'd it go? Huh. Well, at least we have 33% higher property taxes with a socialist county executive. When we come back, ladies and gentlemen, one bad hot flash away. I'm taking on women. Buckle up next.

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0: it's interesting. Being a woman, I can speak out and tell you I know what a woman is. I know, it's pretty crazy. I'm very talented that way. I can tell you that being a woman comes with some challenges. I could say that it's probably true that most men wouldn't really enjoy the childbirth experience. They wouldn't enjoy the monthly menses, right? The back pain, the swollen, the tenderness, the grumpiness. It's a pain. Greasing your body for an even bigger pain that is the greatest gift of your life, having a baby. And women get a lot of bad rap time. Deserved, I believe. Now, because I live at home with six men and a male dog, I have a unique perspective. And when they chirp, the boys do, about a teacher or somebody who's being a real rag or whatnot, oh, she's probably on her period. And I'd be like, watch it. I don't want to hear that. But they're right. There is a burden, if you will, if you look at it that way, of being a woman. Men can do things that for whatever reason we can't do, right? And I'm not talking about anything physical, anything mental. Men can get into an argument, beat the tar out of one another, pick themselves off, dust themselves off, and then go to a bar and have beers, right? Women hold a grudge for 35 years. I don't know why. It sucks. We hate it too. However, I'm going to say that the feminist movement, and I've argued many times that I think most women, in fact, we're all feminists, right? I don't mean we're better than people. I want special treatment. You root for your kind. You support one another. You have shared lived experiences. And you rally around one another, and that's great. Until it becomes toxic. The whole feminism thing, fine. The right to vote, fine. We all know that through time, things have happened. We know that we are quite equal with men. There is a huge disparity in terms of compensation, I think we can say. The wage gap exists, and it's pervasive. Now, I'm not going to change that, right? But I can say, if you're a woman in the workforce, stop trying to be a badass. Stop trying to act like a man. Be wonderful at whatever it is that you do without pretending you're something that you're not. Because what we have is a lot of women who've been given opportunities under the auspices of DEI and other such nonsense who've ended up being really lousy in that position. Right? Now, if you're really lousy in the position of mom, now we have a different story. And I think what we're seeing in this sympathetic group of fangirls across America who are bubbling up on social media, somehow affiliating with the obvious psychosis of a woman who murdered her three children by chasing them down and strangling them with exercise bands. That is a bridge too far. And if Lindsay Clancy, I'm going to say, as what I understand right now, today, right now, the jury is back deliberating. It's 11-1, one way or another. Whether she is not guilty because she's a wackadoodle or she was perfectly reasonable and knew what she was doing and should be found guilty and have that fate determined. 11-1, there's a holdout. We don't know if it's one saying this or that, but this is where we are in kind of an impasse. This is a very interesting moment, because if Lindsay Clancy is allowed to get off on her hormones, then really we're one bad hot flash away from any number of calamitous situations happening, right? If Lindsay Clancy can get off because of her hormones acting up, and she can get away with killing her children, how comfortable are you now going to the surgeon if that's a woman? I mean, she could be having some kind of a meltdown, hormonally. make a mistake. I wouldn't want to take that. How about the air traffic controller or the pilot? Oh, we're going to hire all these pilots who are chicks. Okay, that's great. Now, if Lindsay Clancy can kill her kids and get off because of hormones, well, do you really want that person who might be unstable as well up there in the tower, air traffic control, guiding your flight in? I don't. I don't want a woman president. Hell, I don't want women anywhere making decisions on my behalf. Because who knows what could happen, what time of the month it was. Lindsay Clancy and this wackadoodle following around her has exposed something about feminism. It sucks. It was like the beginning of the victim status. How about you just go be a good person to the best of your ability? Because that seems pretty easy. Here's a great duet. You guys know what these are, so somebody finds somebody else's video and they'll play the video for you with their own little intro. That's what this is, okay? And there's a woman posting another woman on how today's toxic ladies just unraveled feminism and turned the glass ceiling into a padded one. Oh my, is this poignant.
1: Well, this is definitely one way to think about the verdict in the Lindsay Clancy trial.
2: If Lindsay Clancy is found innocent because hormones made her emotionally unstable, women better be very careful celebrating that verdict, because the law loves precedent. From that day forward, every job application is going to have a new question. Are you currently hormonal? Well, I'm a woman. Thank you. I think I'll be going in a different direction. You can't carry a weapon anymore. No female police officers. Sorry, but we can't hand a loaded gun to somebody whose legal defense might be, my hormones were acting up. No more high-stress jobs either.
1: Yeah.
2: No air traffic controllers, no surgeons.
1: Too emotional.
2: No nuclear launch codes. One bad hot flash and boom. And women definitely can't be judges. How can you decide whether somebody else is emotionally stable when your own gender just established in court that hormones can make you kill three people? No female politicians either. You can't be trusted to run the country if, according to your own argument, your endocrine system occasionally takes over the government. And custody hearings are going to change overnight.
1: Yep.
2: The judge will say, ordinarily, children belong with their mother. However, according to the Lindsay Clancy precedent, she may be only one hormone away from a Netflix documentary. Kids go to dad. Dad doesn't know their shoe sizes, the pediatrician's name, or which one's allergic to peanuts. But his testosterone has never been successfully used as an insanity defense.
1: Right.
2: Feminists spent 100 years saying women aren't hysterical, irrational creatures controlled by their biology. And one defense attorney walks into court and says, ladies and gentlemen of the jury, have you considered the uterus? You can't demand equal authority and then ask for discounted accountability.
1: Amen.
2: If women want equal rights, great.

vetted open borders or allowed the election to be. I can't tell you about that, right? You have to be responsible for your actions. And we've bubble wrapped the world. Victimhood 101, that's what we teach in school. Don't show your math work, silly. What are you doing? That's racist. Not everybody understands how to do long division. Right? And so what do? We create a generation after, well, maybe not a generation, maybe so. One year after another, we matriculate new youngsters who go into the workforce without basic abilities. And we funnel them into a process called college, where their minds of mush can be preyed upon and sculpted into these little clone trooper activists who all pay attention to the same homing signal. They find comfort at No Kings rallies because there's nothing substantial in their own lives except why they're angry. And by golly, that anger is lifeblood. It is what sustains them, at least when there's not any adrenochrome. You know. Sometimes you get punished because you made a mistake. Whether you did it because you're crazy or a horrible human being or you're desperate for attention or what have you. If you kill three people, what is the excuse? Voices? Are you kidding me? And oh, by the way, while I'm trolling the female class, this WNBA thing is embarrassing. It's a laughingstock. Women athletes who can't define the word woman because they're unwilling to draw the line in the sand, stopping men from playing their sports. And so now a male is stepping in to sue, to save the WNBA from killing itself. Wow. This awesome feminist experiment is fantastic. What do we have beyond a bunch of single, miserable, active, uninformed, programmed, groomed women who don't even know who they are? Huh. Well, Fox has fired Maria Bartiromo. The president is stunned. We're going to hear some of the backstories because they're swirling this morning. I'm going to go with the backstory before we tell you how Brian Stelter, who knows a thing or two about getting fired, kind of like I do, weighs in on it with his knowledge. And he's got spinach in his teeth. It drives me crazy. Next on the Wendy Bell Radio Network.

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0: say, get in the kitchen. I mean, like, honestly, you can't just sneak
1: or the laundry
0: in.
1: Room, whatever.
0: Is that what you're saying a woman's place is? Get out of the boardroom. Don't be in the corner office with a nameplate and the view of the city. You're saying that women's
1: You're putting
0: place,
1: words in my mouth now.
0: So I'm asking what you said. What did you mean?
1: I said to you prior that women in public want to portray one thing, but I truly believe that the majority of women also want to be taken care of in that female-male dynamic.
0: In the
1: where the
0: traditional
1: male is the provider,
0: okay.
1: Yes. Mm. But, yeah, I said get in the kitchen.
0: So I can go, oh, okay.
1: I said it.
0: WBR Brock.
1: All hate mail.
0: gmail.com. Okay, so Fox News reportedly, allegedly, you know how that means. If you hear me say alleged and you're like, you know what? She keeps saying that word. I don't think that's a word. It's not a word. Alleged to me is when somebody alleges something to you that they know is completely farcical. I say they alleged. Fox News allegedly fired Maria Bartiromo after they nixed her election integrity segment, and she notified the White House. Apparently, Maria has obtained a top attorney. Look, I couldn't stand her voice, drove me crazy, nails on a chalkboard. Maria Bartiromo is in that class of dogged journalists who are worthy of our appreciation and attention. She did not fold. She is an upstander. She did not walk by clear evidence of election fraud. Look, if you're still out there thinking that 2020 was safe and fantastic, you're stupid, okay? And if that offends you, good. Now go get educated. There are umpteen numbers of videos from Nevada to South Carolina to Georgia and Pennsylvania that prove election fraud, that prove judges refused to hear evidence of that. Ain't that a kick in the pants? So Maria Bartiromo, trusted anchor at Fox for over 12 years, notably absent from her time slot for a couple weeks now. And apparently Fox News Media released a statement on her departure saying, these are always so nice, right? Thanks, bye. We're prepared for you to sue us, and I'm not going to say anything about you. They said, effective today, Maria Bartiromo is no longer with Fox News Media. Wow. And thank you for all of your service. So people are going to be filling in, like, whatever. I don't even care about who cares. I don't care about Fox News. But it's interesting, the scut about why. Why was Maria Bartiromo sacked? Now, Brian Stelter coming up in the next segment, and I think it's important for you to hear this. This is a guy, Brock and I were talking about this morning. You've got your cool kids, and then you got your kids that really aren't that cool that hang out with the cool kids. Go back to middle school. Even go back to high school. It all sucked anyway, right? You got the popular kids, and then you got the geeky guy that's sort of kept in the orbit of the cool kids because they need him to run their errands, right? We're having a kegger, go get it. Or, you know, I want a sandwich, go to Subway. It's the errand boy who thinks he's sort of in the know, but not. That's Brian Stelter. And he says, look, I'm hearing that Maria shared a memo from Fox News, a directive company-wide, saying, hey, we don't want to be going down these rabbit holes of 2020 election fraud. We don't want to be talking about Dominion voting systems. We certainly don't want to be talking about Smartmatic voting systems. Oh, you know, the ones from Venezuela, right? It's so weird how we have Nicolas Maduro in custody. Anyway, you're not supposed to talk about all that stuff, right? And so she shared, apparently, Maria Bartiromo did, with the White House, a glance of or forwarded the copy of that directive from her bosses. And her bosses were like, yo, you can't do that. And so we're going to 86 you. Bye-bye. And so they did. Now, I'm going to say, it seems very familiar to Catherine Herridge to me. Doesn't it? Catherine Herridge gets her hands on the laptop contents. You know, the Hunter Biden Russian disinformation plant that was, right? And she was digging into it and had all of these questions that a smart, common sense, observing reporter would ask. And she planned to dig into it. And the bosses were like, yeah, no, Do you know what it feels like to be told that you can't do something that you know is worthy because your bosses are in bed with or are afraid of something? It's hard. So what'd they do to her? They fired her, but they seized all of her stuff. They like roped off her desk, took her computer, her cell phones, all of her notes, and basically said, "Thanks for a jolly good time. We're parting ways." What don't you want the public to know about that Hunter Biden laptop, pray tell, CBS News? Huh? What does Fox News not want you to know, ladies and gentlemen? When we come back, hour number two of the Wendy Bell Radio program, let's dig into what Brian Stelter thinks, because it's kind of fun, because we can. And the president responds to Maria Bartiromo getting sacked. Next on the Wendy Bell Radio Network.

0: From the Zoom Tan Studios in Naples, go from pale to perfect in minutes. This is WGUF Marco Island, Naples.
1: News this hour from Town Hall, I'm Mary Rose. The U.S. military says it disabled two Iranian oil tankers and destroyed a third after Iranian missiles targeted U.S. Navy warships. No American personnel were injured. America's job market showed renewed strength last month as employers added 162,000 jobs, beating the sluggish hiring pace seen in recent months and underscoring the resilience of the U.S. economy.
2: The unemployment rate remained at a low 4.1%, a sign that businesses continue to hire and invest despite economic headwinds. The solid jobs report offers further evidence that the economy remains on firm footing and gives the Trump administration and Republicans in Congress a strong economic message heading into the midterm elections. Pickups in manufacturing and construction industry, long championed by President Trump, were key drivers of the job growth. Restaurants, bars, and hotels also posted substantial gains, suggesting continued consumer confidence and business growth. Bernie Bennett, Washington.
1: The legal jostling continues ahead of the November midterm elections, as Richard Boyd reports.
3: Missouri officials are urging the Supreme Court to allow new congressional boundaries designed to give Republicans a potential additional House seat. The state's top court says the existing districts must be used in November and has ordered a statewide vote on the replacement map. The dispute is part of a broader redistricting campaign. Missouri law sets Tuesday as the deadline for changes in the November ballot. Richard Boyd reporting.
1: Vice President J.D. Vance says that inflation figures show the Federal Reserve should cut its benchmark interest rates. He told reporters at the White House Friday, quote, "We feel quite confident that if you look at the inflation numbers, that it's proper and responsible for the Federal Reserve to lower." More on these stories at townhall.com.
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1: American Airlines is going after higher-spending travelers. Bill Alexander reports.
5: The plan is to add more premium seats to its Boeing 777-300ER planes used on long-haul routes. The airline is also phasing out first class on the aircraft while increasing the number of business class seats. The first retrofitted aircraft will begin commercial service on Wednesday out of New York, and the airline expects to complete upgrades of all 20 of its 777-300ERs next year.
1: Countries across the Middle East are racing to move oil around the Strait of Hormuz. Iran's blockade of the Strait of Hormuz is pushing other nations to build pipelines that bypass the waterway. Saudi Arabia is expanding its east-west pipeline. The UAE, Iraq, and others are advancing their own routes. Analysts say more than 13 million barrels a day could soon avoid Hormuz. Breaking news and analysis at townhall.com.
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0: America's anchor mom, fighting for America 1 hour at a time. Welcome to the family.
1: We're going to win so much. We're going to win at every level. We're going to win economically. We're going to win with the economy. We're going to win with military. We're going to win with health care and for our veterans. We're going to win with every single facet. We're going to win so much, you may even get tired of winning. And you'll say, please, please, it's too much winning. We can't take it anymore. Mr. President, it's too much. And I'll say, no, it isn't. We have to keep winning. We have to win more.
0: Of bold truth and excellence. You've just signed up for the WBR Army. Strap in. This

0: of the Wendy Bell Radio program is live. You know, it's not so much that a media personality has been fired or has lost their position. I think it's interesting the backstory about why. I trust none of these outfits. I don't trust Newsmax. I don't trust, and you know, I worked for Newsmax and I had good people and I had a good time there and I had a good relationship with them. I wasn't part of the inner circle. I was a paid contractor, right? So if I said or did something that was offensive to them, they could cut ties with me and be like, we don't know who that woman is. Got it, right? I don't trust any of them to make the right decision that I think you and I would want to be made about news coverage. Why the hell did Fox News pay Dominion Voting Systems $750 million? Like, why? What'd you do? What'd you do? Because Tina Peters got locked up and was supposedly thrown away for like 9 years because she dared to copy a machine, a Dominion machine that she said was switching votes and strange things going on. Why are you trying to silence the whistleblowers and then go hard on the media to make sure everybody realizes you're next? You talk about us and the election we stole, I'm gunning for you. Really? I'd love that discovery process. Wouldn't you? Or would they be like, what? I had to save all those documents? I had no idea. Really? So here's the headline. Trump reacts to true warrior Maria Bartiromo leaving Fox News. He said he predicted that fans of the longtime Fox News host will not be happy after she was abruptly axed from the cable giant. Bartiromo's sudden exit after a 12-year run at the network with no explanation left the president shocked Thursday night. I can't believe Maria Bartiromo is no longer going to have a great television show or a great show on Fox News Business, he put on Truth. Three different shows, always number one, he wrote, adding Maria is a total professional and a true warrior. Trump also warned that Bartiromo's fans, of which there are many, will not be happy. So apparently her ouster was announced in a statement by Fox News hours after the final episode of Mornings with Maria. Her weekday Fox Business Network show aired Thursday morning, and effectively today, Maria Bartiromo's no longer with Fox News Media, the company said. We thank Maria for her work over the last 12 and a half years, and we wish her all the best in her next chapter. Basically, we tried to tell you guys what we wanted you to do and not do, and you could not be corralled, Maria. And so we're letting you go. Sort of what Brian Stelter is alleging in his, you know, goofy kid synopsis. I've got news inside, he says. Well, let's find out. He says the story today, literally this is evening breaking news over at CNN. Caitlin Collins with her resting man face is like, so Brian, what are you hearing? I mean, you're back on our network, which sacked you for sucking, but you probably know a thing or two about that, don't you? Here's what the basic premise of the conversation starts as.
1: Brian Stelter is CNN's chief media analyst who's here with more reporting on what happened. And Brian, what are you hearing about this?
2: Well, this has been shocking to the worlds of both media and politics today, and it speaks volumes about Maria Bartiromo's status in the right-wing media world and in the Trump White House that J.D. Vance was immediately asked if she would become White House press secretary. And that is not an entirely far-fetched thought. But as we piece together what happened here, Caitlin, I keep in mind what I learned back in 2023 when Tucker Carlson was rather similarly abruptly pushed out of Fox News. That was another shocking Fox departure. And the story that came out on day one was not the full story. So I want to acknowledge that and caveat what we've learned so far about Bartiromo. But there are some similarities between Carlson's ouster and Bartiromo's ouster. There were multiple factors behind the scenes where the executives were kind of getting tired of this larger-than-life star and perhaps uncomfortable with some behind-the-scenes behavior.
0: I'm going to tell you, a television network does not want an on-air star that is more enjoyed and liked and respected than that on-air network. Okay? Tucker Carlson was Fox News. What did they do? They sacked Tucker Carlson. It happens. You know, when I got sacked, I was just signing a very, very nice contract. And I, in my own position, had become more recognizable than the station I believe I worked for. got sacked. It happens. Sometimes for really disgusting, malign reasons, but it is what it is. Brian continues. He's like, look, since you're giving me the podium, let me opine what it was that got her sacked. And this is where he says she wanted to dig into what the president had dropped on her, which was evidence of election fraud. And I want you to hear the lengths to which Brian Stelter will pretzel himself into saying unfounded claims, baseless claims, conspiratorial claims. Brian, I don't know what social media pages you're following, but you need to get educated, sweetie bug. Listen.
2: Go back to July. Think back to that primetime speech we saw from President Trump with conspiratorial allegations about election fraud
0: right?
2: and claims from 2020. The next morning, it was fascinating how Fox didn't touch it, didn't follow up. Here are some of the headlines from the next morning. Quote, Trump's favorite news show totally ignores his election fraud speech. Well, now we might know why, because there was an internal memo, some sort of directive sent out to some of the staffers at Fox telling them not to go down Trump's rabbit hole, not to follow up on his conspiratorial claims. Well, Maria Bartiromo wanted to anyway. She wanted to cover those claims on the air. She was told not to. And apparently she sent that directive, that memo, that email or text message, and she showed it to her friends inside the Trump White House. Maybe a screen grab of a text message was sent over to the Trump administration. And then word of what Bartiromo did, sharing that with the White House, got back to Fox management.
0: They're peeling out people who aren't willing to go down with the ship. There are people out there who remember what journalism is. Who remember what that inherent curiosity that fueled me when I was a journalist for 30-odd years. They want to kill that. They want puppets and parrots. They want to train you into saying whatever the big pharma story is of the day. And if you're one of those people who can't be paid, well, you'll be eliminated. And of course, Maria Bartiromo will find her position somewhere to do what Michael Schellenberger and Catherine Herridge and so many others have done. Brian continues. Now, this is the dumb comment of the day. He might win, right? Clearly, she did something for Fox to sever ties with her. Really? Is that how getting fired works, Brian? Let's tune into this breaking news.
2: Here's how our former colleague Oliver Darcy, now at Status, described this in his reporting tonight. He said, Bartiromo not only effectively betrayed her employer, but also disclosed confidential company information, violating the terms of her employment agreement. So that's the claim from sources coming from the Fox side. We have not yet heard from Bartiromo about this. She has not commented, and she hasn't posted anything to social media. But clearly something happened that caused Fox to sever ties with her.
0: Clearly something it was, guys. I'll tell you what. Breaking news. Something happened. Phil, thanks, Sheila. I mean, like, that's... What the hell was that? Right? So can you imagine being so desperate to be part of the cool kids on TV? But you're the schlub who's got a report on what the cool kids are doing. And so you have to take delight in when any of them stumbles or there's something going on. What a pathetic statement about the industry. Now for the dumbest question of the day. Brian, this is Caitlin Collins. Brian, were you surprised by this news? Let's listen.
2: I was stunned because Bartiromo has seemed to be invincible and untouchable at Fox. Think back again to 2020, to the election fraud lies. Bartiromo was the first person on Fox to stoke the lies about Trump winning an election that he lost in 2020. She was the one that started all the craziness involving Dominion, causing Dominion and Smartmatic to sue. We remember that Fox settled with Dominion for $750 million in 2023. But Smartmatic is still suing Fox. 6 years later, there are still litigation going on about those election lies. And now all the people that were named in that Smartmatic lawsuit are out. Lou Dobbs was named. Well, he passed away. He was canceled and he passed away. Jeanine Pirro, she now works in the Trump administration. And Bartiromo, now she's out at Fox. So there's a part of me that wonders if Fox is preparing to settle that Smartmatic lawsuit. But so far, there's no indication that that's actually what's happening here. But it just goes to show how complicated those election lies have been
0: election
2: for
0: lies.
2: Fox News. They've been very expensive. They've been a huge headache. And that might say something about 2026 as well. As we look to the midterms and all the concern about how Trump might try to meddle in the midterms,
0: oh, God.
2: Fox is putting out, essentially, by firing Bartiromo, making a statement. that it's not going to tolerate that kind of conspiratorial crap on the airwaves.
0: He said election lies 5 times in a minute and 19 seconds. Don't tell me he's not getting paid by pharma or is being told by his network. This is the line. It's election lies. That election was good. Joe Biden was the president. He was alert. He didn't have dementia. He did a great job. He was a wonderful president. Do you understand me? Brian Stelter just gave you that he said yes to his bosses to crawl back to his job. And finally, the one nugget that completely destroys Brian Stelter's magic eight ball take on what happened behind closed doors.
2: And keep in mind, Bartiromo knew about her departure a few weeks ago. This was worked out in August. It only leaked out and was announced today. But Bartiromo has had some time, potentially, to talk behind the scenes with her friends in the White House, including the president. I bet Trump will weigh in on this at some point. And already you do see some MAGA media figures saying, hey, Fox is trying to cover something up. They're trying to bury the truth. So you do have an example of a divided America here, with Bartiromo departing in part because she wanted to promote Trump's conspiratorial claims.
0: Wow.
2: And Fox refused to let her.
0: There you go. Trump's conspiratorial claims. What has the president told you that has not turned out to be true? When we come back on the Wendy Bell Radio program, remember the deadly flash flood in Nepal caused by that fallen slab of glacial ice? Well, two workers got pulled alive 9 days later. And you'll never guess who's being blamed for the whole mess. Next on the Wendy Bell Radio Network.

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absolute horror. See, that's the problem when you see things that are really disturbing, because you know when your mind is quiet and you close your eyes, it creeps back in and you see it again. 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That wall of water dropping from this chunk of glacier, right? And the size of this ice chunk is estimated to be, what, like 3 Eiffel Towers? What? Falls down in water, displaces all of this water, causes this monster tsunami-ish flood that just overtakes everybody running from it. What is it, 5,000 people missing? Did you hear the 2 people were found alive? 2 trapped workers from that hydropower plant we were talking about, hydropower tunnel, were pulled out 9 days after this flood. I mean, it's crazy. There's still, I don't know how many people missing, still hundreds in that particular plant that haven't been found, but there are more tunnels and they're trying to blow up the mud to try to find. I mean, it's just, what an absolutely horrifying task that is going to be to clean up and dig out and find all of those people. So right on cue, and I hate to pivot into this negativity because the story itself is so awful, but right on cue, the media is now trying to blame Trump for the landslide disaster in Nepal. Did you hear this? The landslide and resulting floods in Nepal were a horrific disaster, of course, as Gateway Pundit writes. Nobody disputes that. Thousands of people missing, fear dead. It's terrible all around. Our horrible media is now trying to blame President Trump for this, which really should surprise no one. It was, of course, just a matter of time before this was the next item up for auction. Naturally, CNN rushed to be the first clowns to do this with his headline. Ready? I'm going to bring it up. In January 2022, the Trump administration cut off funding for a long-running natural hazards program that aimed to identify and monitor landslide hotspots in Nepal. This is a CNN story posted on X. While the program the administration cut would not have been able to prevent the disaster that happened this past week, it represented a first step towards making those kinds of protections possible in a future. Are they going to be needed more? Like, wait, so wait, it didn't cause it, but we're going to use it because we can blame Trump with it. Do you guys believe that the United States should be the ones putting out fires around the world always? Because we have. And then President Trump took office and he's like, you know what? How about we make America great again first? And then when we have our ducks in a row, when we have enough air traffic controllers, because they were depleted under Joe Biden, and they allowed people with epilepsy to be on it, they allowed quadruple amputees to be air traffic controllers. Just think about that for a fresh second, right? After all that nonsense, this president was like, no, we're going to clean all this up. We're going to get rid of all of these illegal drivers who are behind these big rigs, putting all of us in danger on the nation's highways. The Biden administration opened up the door to that danger, right? I don't believe we need to be everybody's freaking piggy bank any more than we need to be their damn military. You know? Can we at least focus on one of something in America first? The only reason CNN would write this, I'm sure there's some grifty grant bullcrap part of this, like every grant in medicine and science and all that stuff. Please. Blaming Trump for a freaking chunk of glacial ice dropping. And by the way, the people who live in this region of the world know damn well what the flooding potential and risks are. Okay? But I'm sure that somehow there's some disparity, some discrimination there about that. Or we can just say all of these people are dead and it's freaking awful.
When we come back, killing the eyewitnesses, one of the cops who worked with Derek Chauvin the day George Floyd died himself was almost killed in prison. What? Next.

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2: Well, welcome back to the Wendy Bell Radio Program. We're at that halfway mark. I'm already missing you for the weekend. You know, how about killing the eyewitnesses? We've silenced the truth tellers. We've deplatformed the people who ask questions. We've vilified those who went to the Capitol on January 6th because they wanted to witness something that they believed was going to be truly historic. Because they believed their elected representatives were going to follow the Constitution and not certify that fraudulent election. But killing the eyewitness, when you put them in prison and accuse them of something they didn't do, and then you have a sham trial and you convict them and throw them away to send a message to everybody else, don't muck with our narrative, because you'll be next. Yeah, we kind of pay attention to that. There's a little bit of that going on. The whole George Floyd situation is going to rear its ugly head for generations. George Floyd truly was the one guy, box checker, who was able to make every single wrong decision and be glorified, be made into a martyr. They had four freaking funerals for that cat. They celebrated a man who had more drugs in his system, right? And who died on the ground because of his decision-making, as proven by an autopsy that did not show asphyxiation from Derek Chauvin. But all those things get chucked out when you have a narrative to protect. And the narrative you need to protect is that cops don't like black people. How else are you going to defund their departments? How else are you going to normalize rampant violence? Looting, right? So that was that chapter. Well, yesterday, I stumbled upon this Benny Johnson podcast. And on it, he has a gentleman whose name is Tu Tao. And he was one of the three other police officers with Derek Chauvin the day George Floyd died. And he and the two other officers were also brought up on federal charges of violating George Floyd's civil rights and also state charges. They didn't intervene. And because of that, George Floyd died. And because of that, you need to be sent to prison. This guy you're going to hear from was convicted in February 2022. Again, this is one of four police officers who was there that day. Derek Chauvin, of course, being another one. Convicted in February of 2022 of violating George Floyd's constitutional rights, including failing to intervene and failing to provide aid, which completely contradicts the autopsy results. He did not die, one more time, of asphyxiation. He did not. So Officer Tu Tao got 3.5 years for that. And then he was also convicted of May 2023 of aiding and abetting second-degree manslaughter, sentenced 4 years and 9 months. Serving those concurrently, released in November of last year, joining Benny Johnson yesterday to describe what happens when you, like Maria Bartiromo or Catherine Herridge in a different instance, stand up against the preferred narrative. Derek Chauvin killed that black man because he's racist and doesn't like black people. Yeah, no, that's not what happened. In fact, that was a training mechanism, a strategy that somehow was ghosted from our training materials during these trials. But we've been taught this, and it's been used in the Minneapolis Police Department since the 1990s. Right? And Tu Tao, officer, was unwilling to change his testimony to go along with what the chosen narrative was: white cop hates black guy. And so he was convicted and he went to prison. Cop in prison. Can you imagine that? Can you imagine being checked in that day? Everybody knows who you are. Everybody. They know you're a cop. Do you think you're fresh meat? This officer tells Benny yesterday that on day one, somebody was sent to kill him. The whistleblower. The truth teller, too dangerous behind bars, and so he had to be eliminated. They tried to kill him. Listen.
3: So they're terrified that you would get out of jail alive. They tried to kill Derek Chauvin in prison. I think they've done this a couple of times. I think that they're very worried that you're going to get out and start telling the truth like you're doing right now. Can you tell me about your time in prison? Did you face the same style threats that Derek Chauvin has faced?
4: Yeah, literally the first day, an attempt was made on my life. So it shows you that apparently somebody had tipped them off. I later on talked to a inmate, and they said, yeah, we knew months in advance for you came, that you were coming, which is kind of a coincidence because I only knew weeks before. So obviously somebody had tipped them off. And, you know, state, in my opinion, state actors likely tipped them off because they want to eliminate me. They don't want me to exercise my First Amendment right to speak out and expose all the corruption that occurred in a case.
2: Your speech is free and protected when it supports the chosen narrative. Other than that, well, things are going to get a little bit dicey for you in prison. This is where things got real, though. A visibly stunned Benny still can't believe that the officer on his first day in prison had an attempt on his life.
3: Can you describe this attempt on your life?
4: Yeah, I was in my cell with a cellmate, and he left. And then, you know, before then, prior, there's inmates say, hey, just letting you know, that we're kind of concerned for you. There's talk about people wanting to take you out. And so I was tipped off a little bit, but I wasn't expecting it to occur that day. And the first, literally the first, as soon as he left, masked inmates come in and try to fight with me and drag me out into a different room. I'm pretty sure they weren't going to invite me to have a card game. They made it quite clear that they were going to take me to a different room and likely to eliminate me. So I'm not surprised at what happened to Derek.
2: Wait, what happened to Derek? Oh, that's right. Derek Chauvin stabbed in prison 22 times. Attacked and seriously injured November 2023 when another guy in prison stabbed him at the Federal Correctional Institution in Tucson. Chauvin survived after prison staff provide emergency life-saving treatment. He was taken to the hospital. So who's the guy? Who's this guy who jumped him? Oh, really? Federal prosecutors allege that inmate John Tursak attacked a Derek Chauvin in the prison law library with an improvised knife. 1, 2, 3, 4, 5, 6, 7, 8, 9, 10. And that wasn't even half of them. Tursak was charged with attempted murder, assault, with intent to commit murder. Who was he? Oh! He actually was an informant for the feds. Wait, what? Oh, yeah, he was serving a 30-year federal prison sentence after pleading guilty to racketeering and conspiring to kill a rival member of the Mexican Mafia inside prison. Tursak had been a Mexican Mafia member and, beginning in 1997, was an FBI informant during an investigation that eventually led to charges against more than 40 alleged gang members and associates. So a guy known to the feds is the one in the law library of prison who decides to stab 22 times this officer. Really? So then Benny asks this officer, Tao. He says, well, so these guys are trying to drag you out, trying to kill you. Is anybody there jumping to your fence? Who's helping you? Anybody?
4: This was kind of very early in the morning, probably 5 in the morning, 6 in the morning. So you know, the guards were kind of far away. I'm kind of in a further cell.

0: officials realized that they weren't going to keep me safe because this occurred literally the first day. So they actually, luckily, you know, by the providence of God, that I was in the hospital prison. So they moved me into the hospital side of the prison, kind of shielding me away from the general population.
1: Because the first day that you were there, a mob tried to murder you in the morning.
0: Yeah, essentially.
2: Isn't this the same thing that George Santos said he wants to expose? The dirtiness of the entire prison system? How absolutely corrupt? I mean, it's a total mob operation, right? They run their own world in there. How are people rich getting rich in prison? How are people getting murdered? Finally, Benny Johnson asks this officer, Tao, he says, do you believe an order was given to kill you? And if so, by whom?
1: Do you believe that that was an order, potentially, that was given? Do you believe that there was a higher up that said, we should not let these men get out of prison alive?
0: I mean, it's literally the first day. Everybody knows that I'm coming before I even come. Later on that the Derek Chauvin's case, Attorney General Keith Ellison, a state official, knew beforehand, even before anyone else, even Derek's family and his lawyer, that Derek had been, an attempt was made on his life.
2: George Floyd made those 1,000 poor decisions that day to lead to his death. The deep state used his death in a public way to push a story that was never true but was needed the same way. They needed you to believe that January 6th was an insurrection. That there was a mob of people who showed up at the Capitol that day to overthrow the Capitol. They were going to go inside. They were going to flip it all, ladies and gentlemen. They were... Oh, yeah, no. That's not what happened. You can't have whistleblowers, ladies and gentlemen, truth tellers. You can't have journalists who are willing to dig into the nuggets that the others have been afraid to dig into because they don't want to be the next example. Some people walk into the fire, right? Others set the flames, and yet still more whistle Dixie right on by. And never stop. When we come back on the Wendy Bell radio program, it is a race to the bottom for women looking bad today and sounding stupid. And if you need a little evidence of that, let's go out to the debate last night in New Hampshire. See how the two babes there on the Democrat side duped it out. Oh my, next on the Wendy Bell radio network.

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0: good talk.
1: Congratulations. I thought it was bad when we had our Senate debate and it was John Fetterman and Dr. Oz, and Fetterman after his stroke started with hello and good night. I'm like, oh geez, please. This might be better though. It's kind of on par with Nithya Raman and Karen Bass duking it out over who could suck worse for the city of Los Angeles. Well, this is a fight for Congress. And you have the incumbent, Maggie Goodlander, who's trying to fend off this babe, who's a New Hampshire state representative named Paige Bushman. Okay? And there's a debate last night, and the women are trying to explain who they are, what they want, and why you should vote for them. WMUR9 ABC News was the host of the debate. They wrote a little blurb up so we can all understand. I'm not from the Granite State. I've been there, right? Democratic 2nd District candidate Paige Bushman tried to draw a contrast between herself and incumbent U.S. Congresswoman Maggie Goodlander Thursday night in the Granite State debate. Goodlander is a Naval Reserve veteran who worked as an advisor in the Senate and in President Biden's White House before making her own run for office. She clerked at the Supreme Court. She taught constitutional law at Dartmouth and the University of New Hampshire. Bushman is a progressive. What does that mean to you? Progressive. Oh, she's one of those resist Trump, impeach Trump, everything, hate Trump. What ideas do you have? Other than redistribution of wealth, not much. Let's hear how this went. And I love the anchor. I think this guy does a fantastic job. And I think this is beautiful. Listen to the question and into the answer because we can.
2: Representative Bushman, you've said you'll file articles of impeachment against President Trump on day one when you get to Washington. For viewers tonight, can you explain what you see as the high crime or misdemeanor you believe the president's committed this term? And also how you'll convince other members to join your impeachment efforts when many other members have also promised to file their own articles of impeachment?
3: Yeah, sure. Thank you. Well, it's really hard to narrow it down, and I didn't bring my running list. So I'll just say that pretty much everything that Trump is doing, there's a problem with it.
1: Yeah.
3: And what I will continue to say about that is I am a part of a group called the Courage Candidates. We have all pledged to impeach on day one. And so this isn't just me. This is a group of people. And yeah, we all have primaries. We all still have our elections. But as many of us who go through, we will have those articles ready. We will stand together.
1: This chick is every reason why I hated middle school and high school girls. This clicky garbage is embarrassing, and you look ridiculous. So what is this Courage for Democracy? Well, it's a bunch of toxic victims, a progressive coalition that vets and backs congressional and other candidates who pledge to file articles of impeachment against President Trump on day one of their term. Literally, this is the club. This is the clicky club. This is the in crowd. You suck. You're embarrassing. My ovaries are aching in disgust of this chick. Okay? I refute my chick card because of her. And then there's her opponent, another Democrat, a Congresswoman, Maggie Goodlander, who weaves some verbal spaghetti nonsense when she herself cannot answer a simple basic question.
4: Congresswoman Goodlander, you signed the Promise to America, which opens with the declaration, quote, we are capitalist, not socialist. Yet earlier this week, you voted present to denounce socialism. Why are you sending potentially mixed messages on this topic?
5: Well, I've been crystal clear, Adam, that I am a capitalist who understands deeply and believes deeply that capitalism without competition is not capitalism. It is a pernicious form of exploitation that is standing in between so many hardworking people and the American dream. That is why I've taken the fight against price gouging corporations and crooked CEOs. I've taken that fight everywhere it leads me. It's what I did at the Justice Department. It's what I'm doing in Congress, because I believe deeply that this, right now, as we look across the pain points and the extraordinarily painful decisions that hardworking people in the state are having to make. Look, people are working 2 to 3 jobs and still ending up
1: because of you and
5: thousands of dollars in the red every year. They're even more in the red this year as a direct result of these corporations that are jacking up housing costs, healthcare costs, energy costs. You go down a family's budget and across the board, That's what we have. I believe in competition and a level playing field, and that's what I'm fighting for in Congress.
1: I don't even know what you just said, because the question was, if you're a capitalist, why did you vote present, as in you didn't vote yay, to denounce socialism? Maggie? It looks like something that's bad out of... It looks like Saturday Night Live. Well, honestly, that's what we just witnessed.
0: Maggie doesn't realize healthcare costs, housing costs go up because open borders.
1: Well, then there's that. And oh, by the way, the overall price increase under Joe Biden's 4 years of 21%, Maggie! You schmuck! Thank you for your service, but beyond that, I'm done with you. Hour number three of the Wendy Bell Radio program. This marks the official downfall of women. If you think I was hot before, oh boy, do not miss this next one on the Wendy Bell Radio Network.

0: from the Zoom Tan Studios in Naples. Go from pale to perfect in minutes. This is WGUF Marco Island, Naples.
1: News this hour from Town Hall, I'm Mary Rose. The U.S. military says it disabled two Iranian oil tankers and destroyed a third after Iranian missiles targeted U.S. Navy warships. No American personnel were injured. America's job market showed renewed strength last month as employers added 162,000 jobs, beating the sluggish hiring pace seen in recent months and underscoring the resilience of the U.S. economy.
2: The unemployment rate remained at a low 4.1%, a sign that businesses continue to hire and invest despite economic headwinds. The solid jobs report offers further evidence that the economy remains on firm footing and gives the Trump administration and Republicans in Congress a strong economic message heading into the midterm elections. Pickups in manufacturing and construction industries, long championed by President Trump, were key drivers of the job growth. Restaurants, bars, and hotels also posted substantial gains, suggesting continued consumer confidence and business growth. Bernie Bennett, Washington.
1: U.S. negotiators are in Moscow to try to revive a stalled push to end Russia's invasion of Ukraine.
3: U.S. negotiators Steve Witkoff and Jared Kushner arrived in Moscow Saturday in an effort to revive a stalled push to end the war in Ukraine. On Friday, President Donald Trump blamed the stalled talks on a personality problem.
4: Yeah, President Zelensky and President Putin, they truly hate each other.
3: Russia and Ukraine have recently escalated aerial attacks, but both say they are halting airstrikes during the U.S. envoy visit. I'm Donna Water.
1: Millions of Americans are hitting the roads this weekend to get their Labor Day destinations. Airports are also busy, with the TSA expecting to screen over 17 million people over the holiday period. AAA says average round-trip airfares are up 2% from last year. More on these stories at townhall.com.
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1: President Trump is marking National Preparedness Month with a call for Americans to take practical steps now before disaster strikes and for states and communities to strengthen their ability to respond. Correspondent Richard Boyd reports.
6: President Trump says preparedness is America's first line of defense against natural and man-made threats. In a new National Preparedness Month message, the president urges families to know local risks, make emergency plans, keep essential supplies, follow trusted alerts, and protect their homes and property. Mr. Trump says his administration's America First Resilience Strategy emphasizes stronger infrastructure, secure supply chains, and greater state and local readiness so Washington can focus on the biggest national emergencies. Richard Boyd reporting.
1: Parts of the Midwest and Mid-Atlantic will be drenched by severe storms this Labor Day weekend. Breaking news and analysis at Town Hall.
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America's anchor mom, fighting for America 1 hour at a time. Welcome to the family. She once hosted a 3-hour show in just 15 minutes. She once intimidated the Electoral College to audit itself. Her monologues are so sharp, they're considered a concealed carry weapon. Fact-checker sites routinely issue her a retraction a week in advance. Even her commercial breaks trend on social media. Her freedom of speech has diplomatic immunity. She doesn't just drain the swamp. The swamp has to ask for cab fare. Wendy Bell is the most interesting conservative woman on radio. Keep rumbling, my friends. 3 hours of bold truth and excellence. You've just signed up for the WBR Army. Strap in. This

radio program. You know, I find these articles every now and again. It's like two times a week now on this one website I enjoy. And it's called Revolver News. And it's super interesting. And the people who write for it have this wonderful flair with words, common sense. And they just speak facts to you and make you feel like, yeah, that's exact. I wish I could say it that well. And on Revolver News today, there is a disturbing story about these copycat Lindsay Clancy women popping up around us. And of all things to copycat, right? Didn't it used to be that you'd want to keep up with the Joneses? People cross the street from you, they just got new sod. Honey, we need to get some new sod. Did you see Phil and Eileen just got new siding? We've got to get... Now, hey, I'm going to kill my kids. Wow, you should too. No. There's something very twisted going on. And this article, as we're looking here, apparently the judge has paused this mistrial. Apparently they came back and this... jury is hopelessly deadlocked. They're not going to be able to move the needle. So he's calling a mistrial in the Lindsay Clancy case. But he's paused it for an hour, and there are these internal deliberations going on. So I'm watching on the side of my eye. But another Clancy copycat murder is the title of this article. This time in a Chicago suburb with a two-year-old is dead. There is a very dangerous line between feeling sympathy for somebody and turning that person into a symbol of righteousness and glory. The Lindsay Clancy case blew right through that line a long time ago. Whatever the jury decides about Clancy's criminal responsibility, there is a social trial happening outside that courtroom, and this one is playing out on TikTok and Instagram and the rest of social media, and it is really creepy and scary. Clancy has developed this cult-like following made up of mostly feminist women. And it's not just people who believe postpartum psychosis is real, even though Lindsay was never officially diagnosed with that, or think her mental state deserves to be considered. We're talking about something, in fact, that is much darker. What we're seeing is women grabbing their children, turning on their camera, and sobbing over Lindsay. They're holding their kids, even babies, bawling, and posting messages like, "Same, Lindsay." Women are fundraising for Clancy and talking about her like she represents some deep struggle for mothers everywhere. Some, in fact, have turned this family annihilator into a martyr for motherhood. It literally, we are watching the downfall of women. I agree. Because when a horrific case becomes familiar, becomes celebrated and normalized, it loses the horror that should surround it. And now we've watched other horrific cases involving mothers and very young children land in the headlines while this bizarre Clancy fever has been spreading like wildfire. A couple weeks ago, the case of Kaylee Earhart in North Dakota, a woman who sliced the throats of her kids. And now another two-year-old child is dead outside Chicago. His mother was found inside the home attempting to harm herself. People are calling it a domestic-related homicide, and people living in that community are already saying the name we've all been thinking about, Lindsay Clancy. Is this another Clancy copycat? We don't know for sure, but considering what's happening online right now, it's a question worth asking. I mean, we raised red flags when the horrifying Kaylee Earhart case broke out in North Dakota, Revolver News writes. That case had no legal connection whatsoever to Clancy, but it's the cultural part that we're worried about. Well, the country was watching women online turning Clancy into this feminist folk hero. Another mother was butchering her children.
What feels different right now, though, is the cultural hysteria building up around Clancy, where sympathy has begun mutating into identification and then, in many ways, hero worship. And now another horrific case involving a mother and her young children has landed in the headlines, and the timing couldn't be any more frightening. Police in Mandan, North Dakota, say a 22-year-old mother named Kaylee Earhart slit the throats of her three children, killing a 5-month-old baby and a 3-year-old while leaving a 1-year-old horribly injured. According to investigators, one of the last things she said to the children's father before the attack was chilling. Say goodbye to your kids. The two cases have nothing to do with each other legally, but culturally they do, especially while millions of people are watching the online movement embrace the idea that maternal suffering can somehow turn horrific violence into an understandable part of motherhood. Is the hysterical and ghoulish cult culture forming around Clancy turning something unspeakable into something that's becoming dangerously familiar? Because there's a big difference between understanding that a mother can be severely mentally ill and building an online identity around a woman who strangled her children to death. One side of that coin asks people to recognize warning signs and get help fast, right? The side looks like a bloodthirsty fan club. And someone finally put together a video showing just how bizarre the fan club has gotten. I'm going to spare you of that, because it's just glorifying Dylan Klebold and Eric Harris all over again. That's how I started today's program in the opening monologue, remembering the 24/7 breathless nonstop after Columbine. And then what did we have? Another school shooting and another school shooting. And then you bring in another victim class, the transgender crowd. And we won't talk about what's really going on there because it's deeply messed up inside these individuals. Then they started taking guns and killing people. So while the jury debates over Clancy's fate, TikTok has turned this case into how much women relate to her. Now another nightmare story. This one has landed just in a Chicago suburb. A 2-year-old boy was killed after his mom found attempting self-harm in a domestic-related homicide in suburban Chicago that a neighbor compared to the harrowing Lindsay Clancy case. Police summoned to a home in Frankfort, Illinois, Tuesday afternoon on a report of an unresponsive child when they found a 2-year-old boy being given CPR. The unidentified child was rushed to a local hospital, was later pronounced dead. The boy's mom was found inside the home, trying to kill herself, officials said, without elaborating or identifying her. That's how it should be, without elaborating or identifying her. She was taken to the hospital with non-life-threatening injuries, another domestic-related homicide. And police haven't publicly announced exactly how the boy died. They haven't said his mother murdered him, but a dead 2-year-old, a mother attempting to harm herself at the scene. I'm thinking we can put these pieces together. And the neighbors of this woman are doing exactly that. They said they couldn't help but draw comparisons to the ongoing trial of Lindsay Clancy. It's absolutely heartbreaking, said neighbor Carolyn Pappas, who lives near where the incident took place. To understand what happened a couple blocks away, and that's impacting our community, this is absolutely devastating. Could be another Lindsay Clancy situation in our neighborhood, right? There's something incredibly scary about thousands of strangers clicking little hearts underneath videos of people saying, "Same, I'm with you," and holding up their babies, right? While nobody cares if the children sitting in the clip are safe or not. In the meantime, maybe we should stop making Lindsay Clancy a hero and start paying very close attention to the mothers telling the internet that they see themselves in her. Because if we don't,
we'll likely see a lot more dead children in the headlines. Whew. That's serious. The downfall of women, right there in one courtroom, and it's continuing. When we come back on the Wendy Bell Radio program, you know, I'm going to say there is an awakening. Fauci, his lies, the virus, people awakening to that, the jab. Well, Big Pharma is totally feeling the big awakening. As we marvel at the health and wellness of America's Amish community, the world's drug makers aren't done trying to make you sick. mRNA cures for cancer. Don't. Next on the Wendy Bell Radio Network.

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1: I think Nicholas Holscher, this, he's got a degree, he's got a title after his name or some initials, MPH. He is the epidemiologist and administrator of the McCullough Foundation, which, by the way, just put out a 54-page study on all, like, hundreds of studies about vaccines and autism. And they go through all of these studies and they put their report, right? 52, 54 pages, whatever it is, through three different AI platforms, ChatGPT, Gemini, and I don't know, something else. And it says, hey, you know, look through these results and tell us what you think. And the AI programs all came back saying that autism is caused by vaccines. Now, is that a huge stretch for you? You guys like, what? Oh my gosh, next you're going to tell me it actually came from a lab and that January 6th wasn't an insurrection. Like, this is just crazy. I can't take it all. Now, we've been paying attention. You've been paying attention and you get it. Nick Holscher is like my least favorite guy. I have a love-hate relationship with him. I love that he's exposing the truth. I hate what these bastards have done to us. For every time I had to look away when one of those died suddenly, videos came up on my social media. It's just somebody walking and then they collapse. It's just a newscaster out in the field reporting and then they collapse. It's just the meteorologist at the green screen and then they collapse. It's just the sports commentator before the big fight and then he collapses. It's just the soccer player running down the field who then collapses. And we're just supposed to just ignore that. So I can't. You can't. We shouldn't. Because ignorance can kill you. Nick Holscher put out something today. I want you to hear it in just a second. But the nuts and bolts of the blurb he posted to accompany it says this. BioNTech's mRNA cancer vaccine trial. Right? It went such gangbusters with the jab that their CEO didn't take. Because clearly its toxicity was so known and they needed enough people to head the company, to run the company. They couldn't have everybody die. Is how I extrapolate from that. BioNTech's mRNA cancer vaccine trial was just terminated because it killed too many cancer patients. Here you are on your deathbed, babe. We're given this opportunity. We can be guinea pigs. Who knows? I've got nothing left. Right to try. Well, you died. Why? This mRNA from BioNTech, what's wrong with it for cancer? Well, it turned vital organs into mutated tumor protein factories. I can't even fathom that. That can result in severe brain and heart damage. You know, like the videos that you saw, people just dropping, right? Because it happens all the time. The same mRNA platform now linked to 35 cancer-promoting mechanisms is being repackaged as a treatment for the very cancers that exploded after mass COVID-19 mRNA injection programs. Let's hear what Nick says with horror and interest.
2: They want to keep mRNA alive to push it into cancer, and everybody has false hopes thinking it's going to cure cancer. No, telling your vital organs to make mutated tumor proteins is not going to cure cancer, unfortunately. It's going to result in off-target effects, including brain damage, heart damage, and reproductive damage. BioNTech was testing out a colon cancer mRNA injection, a personalized neoantigen gene therapy that instructs your cells to make mutated tumor proteins. And so basically, these participants had to receive up to 15 IV mRNA doses and boosters. throughout the testing process, and the independent safety monitoring board overseeing it said they had to terminate it because there was more deaths in the mRNA group compared to doing nothing. And so now we have these mRNA failures are not just being seen with COVID and flu and RSV, but also for cancer.
1: mRNA flu shot, stay away from it. You remember the findings of that? The allegations are, well, if we get everybody vaccinated, we'll prevent people from rushing the hospital, right? So to prevent one hospitalization, you have to vaccinate 5,017 people with a gene scrambler that we know is toxic as stones. That one person who doesn't go to the hospital results in 3,700 severe adverse effects, reactions from the 5,017 people who got the jab, and two people die. But the good news is people in the hospitals don't have to work too hard. I mean, that's so helpful. I mean, I feel great about that. Everybody? Feeling good? Yeah, yeah. Why do I have to hear about this from the McCullough Foundation? Why is this not breaking news on every freaking channel? Oh, that's right. The same reason probably Maria Bartiromo got sacked. Who pays all the bills, guys? The people who don't want you knowing the truth. When we come back on the Wendy Bell Radio program, this will shock you. You must hear it. Pfizer's former vice president says there was no pandemic. You got conned. What next?

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0: Now, if you're new to the Wendy Bell radio program, you might not know why we play that song in this position every single day, like clockwork. It was actually played kind of as a decompressor for me when I was getting very upset during COVID on the airwaves about all of the lies that we were told. We saw with our own eyes. We have common sense. We know damn well what was going on. And we refuse to walk by it and just be part of the sheeple. I don't want to be in your freaking cattle chute. I'm a mother of five boys. I will fight to the death for my children. And they started fiddling with our children. And a lot of you made decisions because you thought they were the best decisions. I've made those decisions too. I didn't get them vaccinated with this, but they've got every damn other last one. All of them. And it scares the hell out of me. And I'm angry and I'm mad at myself because I'm married to a doctor. And I still was like, I trust science. You wouldn't hurt me. You wouldn't lie to me. You wouldn't put my baby in danger, would you? Whether purposefully or by failing to ask questions, a lot of doctors gave us some really bad advice. The top of the list is Dr. Fauci, which is why we made our burn in hell Fauci candles. I feel this every freaking day. Burning a candle is a lot more productive than letting it ruin your life. Dr. Mike Yeadon is former vice president at Pfizer. He is a retired British pharmacologist. He is a research executive who became prominent during COVID-19. I had him featured on this program multiple times for promoting claims that the health authority, scientists, and fact checkers have repeatedly found false or unsupported, which tells you they are true. If fact checkers come out and the medical community piles on, bing, bing, bing, you found your truth teller. His name is Mike Yeadon. This is what he had to say about the PCR tests. He says there was no pandemic. The tests were bullcrap. 84% gave bullcrap results, fake positives, making everybody out there when you had no symptoms and were like, that's so weird. I'm not sick, but I have to quarantine. You think there was no pandemic, ladies and gentlemen? It was a scam to get us vaccinated. Here's Dr. Yeadon.
1: Dennis Rancourt's data shows that the all-cause mortality evidence data did not increase at all in the run-up to the declaration, fraudulently, by WHO of a pandemic. There is no public health emergency except that created by our governments. A inappropriate, fraudulent PCR test was used to give people the impression that they had a particular disease where they didn't. There were all the normal diseases. And then what happened was, in three different ways, people were treated badly through changed medical procedures that were imposed above the level of nation, briefly, mass ventilation of people inappropriately in hospitals that led to lots of deaths. In care homes, many people were given sedatives and respiratory depressants, which led to their deaths. And in the community, people were denied life-saving antibiotics. And died of bacterial pneumonia. There's your pandemic. There is no other pandemic.
0: Talk about the craven disregard for life. How many people like me got phone calls about a parent who just died? Oh, it was COVID in the nursing home. They just died. Oh, really? Did they? Complete lack of care. That's barbaric. Michael Yeadon continues. It was a pandemic of bacterial pneumonia. It was a depopulation money grab, pure and simple.
1: And based on this lie, we were told that vaccines were coming our way and would be our savior. Two things. As I say, first, there's no pandemic, so you certainly don't need an experimental or rushed medical intervention. But secondly, even if you did, as someone who's worked in the industry for over 30 years, I am telling you, it's absolutely impossible to invent, test, clinically evaluate, and manufacture, and then launch on global scale a complex biomedical product. It's absolutely impossible. It's not as close. It's years wrong.
0: Years? Wait a minute. They had this thing like white on rice. It was lightning fast. Wow. Emergency use. Thank God we've got these scientists to save us. You know, the one guy who wasn't conned? The smartest guy in America? Yeah, it was the guy who Muriel Bowser and freaking Fauci door knocked in a black neighborhood in Washington, D.C. with PBS filming the whole thing, filming a Get Vaccinated documentary. One guy, smartest man in America, who's like, you know what? Fungu, I don't want your gene scrambler. You haven't tested it nearly enough, remember?
2: You know how many years we're invested in this approach? About 20 years of science to get us to be able to do it.
3: 20 years is not enough. And 9 months is definitely not enough for nobody to be taking no vaccination that you all came up with.
0: Thank you! Trust the science. Senator Paul, you do not know what you were talking about. Yeah. Yeah, he did. You rat fink scumbag. Finally, this is why Brock plays Toto's Africa before I get fussy in these segments, because my eyeballs are about to drop out of my face. Here's Dr. Yeadon making a safe medical invention. Intervention is a process that takes many years. You don't say.
1: The methods development alone for the development of a reproducible manufacturing process itself takes a number of years. So whatever it is you think was done, I am telling you, there was not the development of a proper medical product. What I think happened was the advancement of materials that are intentionally toxic, and then they were sketchily advanced and jammed into people's arms, often coerced, sometimes even mandated.
0: Intentionally toxic.
1: With the unsurprising effect that millions of people have died. So I think having heard what I've just said, that there was no pandemic and the lie was maintained in order to inject people en masse, I think 5.5 billion people, with an intentionally dangerous substance, 17 million of whom
0: died. An intentionally deadly elixir. 5.5 million people vaccinated, 17 million deaths. That's one in every 324. I'm sorry, but we've got to be real about what happened, or else it'll happen again. I don't know about you guys. This is the time I completely need. So.

0: football recruit out of Avon, Indiana. Later, he became IU's star running back.
1: He was an amazing athlete, really a standout star.
0: But then the dream crumbled. His knee went out. He got diagnosed as bipolar, dropped out of school, and eventually lost it all. Except that red backpack. It was one of his only possessions. Until along came that fellow Hoosier.
2: He told me that, you know, he went to IU as well. So I was like, you know, wow, that's amazing, you know? Like, go Hoosiers. He was able to grasp and understand me and come to a point of understanding.
0: And so, because of that Hoosier connection, Jasper decided to act. He started an online fundraiser for Samson, raising $17,000. And that was just the beginning.
3: We got the keys.
0: Next came a home.
1: We just prepaid a bunch of rent and got him everything that he needed for the apartment.
2: And we got a coffee maker.
0: These are his new digs, with everything Samson needs to start anew.
2: Oh, yeah.
0: So now, when they walk along that same trail where they first met, the future looks so much brighter.
1: Now that all these people donated and you got the apartment, they really want to see you succeed.
2: Yeah, oh yeah, and I'm big on not letting them down.
0: A fresh start and a testament to the amazing connections that are possible whenever two people find common ground. Steve Hartman, On the Road, in Austin, Texas.
4: 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Your bad jokes. 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

0: Because I cannot sing, and yet I do belt it out to that. Welcome back to the Wendy Bell Radio Program. This is a tradition. We end every Friday show like this. So let's go.
1: Ladies and gentlemen, I just flew in from New York, and boy, my arm's tired. I'm joking, of course. Anywho, welcome to the Comedy Club. Won't you give it up to Wendy and Brock for Bad Joke Friday?
0: Okay, our first one is always from our friend, Dr. Richard Rafferty from the Disc Institute of Pittsburgh. Okay, I have not proofread these, so if I'm poor at this, that's why. A little old lady gets pulled over for speeding. The officer walks up to the car. After a quick greeting, he takes the documentation she has ready for him. He notices she has a concealed carry license. Huh. So he asks, "Madam, do you have a firearm in the vehicle?" She replies, "Well, yes, sir, I do." Officer smiles a little as the lady was no more than 5 feet tall, 90 pounds, and had to be 90. "Ma'am, may I ask what type of firearm you have?" "Well, yes, sir," she replies. "I've got a 9mm in my purse, got a 45 in the center console, and a Magnum in the glove compartment." Officer's kind of taken back a bit. He goes, "Like, is that it?" He says, half kidding. "Well, no. In fact, I have a pistol grip shotgun in the trunk as well," she says. The officer is really raising his eyebrows. At this point, he asks, "Madam, what are you afraid of?" A little old lady smiles and sweetly replies, "Not a damn thing."
2: That's about right.
0: As we got our digital fingerprints for ours.
2: Yeah.
0: Yeah.
2: If a drummer comes out of retirement, will there be repercussions?
0: Oh, my gosh. That was actually good. Man says to his wife, "Did you hear about the baby was born with no eyelids?" "Oh my gosh," said the wife. "No, that's terrible. What are they going to do?" Man says, "Well, upon circumcising the young lad, they used that to make him some eyelids." The wife says, "I mean, is he okay?" "Oh, the boy's doing fine, but he's a little cockeyed." Little cockeyed.
2: I saw that one coming from a mile away.
0: I didn't.
2: Oh, my goodness.
0: No.
2: What did the bra say to the hat? "You go on ahead. I'll give these two a lift."
0: The only way to pull off a Sunday afternoon quickie with their 8-year-old their 8-year-old son in the apartment was to send him out on the balcony with a popsicle and to tell him to report on all of the neighborhood activities. "There's a car being towed from the parking lot," he shouted, began his commentary as his parents put their plan into operation. "An ambulance just drove by. Looks like the Andersons have company," he called out. "Max is riding a new bike. Looks like the Sandersons are moving. Jason's on his skateboard." After a few minutes, he announced, "The Coopers are having sex." Startled, his mother and father shot up in bed. Dad cautiously called out, "How do you know they're having sex?" "Jimmy Cooper is standing on the on his balcony with a popsicle." Whatever. That's weird. That's weird.
2: Which state is known for its small beverages? Minnesota.
0: Oh, God. An usher at a movie theater notices a customer laying across three seats near the back of the theater. He tells the customer that he can only take up one seat. The customer just moans, rolls his eyes. The usher goes in to go get his supervisor, who also tells the customer he must only take one seat or he's going to call the cops. Once again, the customer just moans and rolls his eyes. The supervisor calls the police, who come and tell the customer, "Hey, you've been told by the usher or the manager, sit up. You can only take one seat. What's wrong with you?" they ask. The customer just moans and rolls his eyes. The police officer asks the man, "Where did you come from?" The man lifts his head up, hand up in the air. The balcony.
2: Oh, God. What do you get when you mix human DNA with zebra DNA?
0: Uh-oh.
2: Kicked out of the zoo.
0: Okay. I was at the post office when I saw a blonde woman shouting into an envelope. I asked, "What are you doing?" The blonde replied, "Sending a voicemail." Sorry. Stupid.
2: "I told my girlfriend she drew her eyebrows on too high."
0: She seemed surprised. So a husband told his wife, his stay-at-home wife, "My job is way harder than yours." She replied, "You couldn't handle my job if you tried." And the husband begged God, please let us switch places for one day so I could teach my wife a lesson. Miraculously, the next morning they were switched. The man made breakfast, got the kids ready for school, cleaned, ironed laundry, errands, cooked dinner, helped with the homework. Finally collapsing in bed, he still had to have sex. Exhausted the next morning, he begged God, please switch us back. God replied, sure, but you're going to have to wait 9 months. You got pregnant last night.
2: So stupid. What do you call a turtle chef? A slow cooker.
0: Oh my gosh. Stephen King had a son named Joe. I'm not joking, but he is. I don't know what that means. Does that mean something?
2: Oh my. I'm not. He's Joe King. Stephen King.
0: Oh.
2: Oh my. What did the mama buffalo say as she sent her son off to college?
0: Wendy stupid?
2: Pretty much. Bye, son.
0: Oh, that one I got. And I have a master's degree. It's been great to be with you. WendyBellRadio.com. Love you guys. Have a great weekend. Peace.

0: From the Zoom Tan Studios in Naples, go from pale to perfect in minutes. This is WGUF Marco Island, Naples.
1: News this hour from Town Hall, I'm Mary Rose. The U.S. military says it disabled two Iranian oil tankers and destroyed a third after Iranian missiles targeted U.S. Navy warships. No American personnel were injured. U.S. negotiators are in Moscow to try to revive a stalled push to end Russia's invasion of Ukraine. Correspondent Donna Warder reports.
2: U.S. negotiators Steve Witkoff and Jared Kushner arrived in Moscow Saturday in an effort to revive a stalled push to end the war in Ukraine. On Friday, President Donald Trump blamed the stalled talks on a personality problem.
3: Yeah, President Zelensky and President Putin, they truly hate each other.
2: Russia and Ukraine have recently escalated aerial attacks, but both say they are halting airstrikes during the U.S. envoy visit. I'm Donna Warder.
1: Republicans say a recent House vote on Israel and college funding highlights Democratic divisions ahead of the midterms. Correspondent Richard Boyd reports.
4: The House passed a bill barring federal funding for colleges that join certain commercial boycotts of Israel. Republicans say it protects Jewish students and preserves study opportunities in Israel. Most Democrats opposed the measure, citing First Amendment concerns. GOP leaders say the vote draws a clear contrast with President Trump's support for Israel and efforts to confront campus anti-Semitism. Richard Boyd reporting.
1: Parts of the Midwest and Mid-Atlantic are bracing for severe weather over the Labor Day weekend. Forecasters say heavy thunderstorms are possible from Michigan to Delaware and will largely impact the same area that was drenched Thursday and left about 500,000 customers without power. The severe weather threat is set to shift further south Sunday. More on these stories at townhall.com.
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6: 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Researchers in Chile have designed special vests for penguins to help the critters recover from storm injuries. The snug red vest threaded with copper and zinc help to speed up the healing. Veterinarians are adapting technology for Humboldt penguins, whose population has declined due to threats like fishing nets and plastic pollution. Jason Walker reporting.
1: Some Virginia students are giving the state's cell phone restrictions high marks. The policy began with a 2024 executive order, and lawmakers later strengthened it. 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
13: 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Lois, Sam, and Polo. It is the Joe Pags Show. Glad to have you along for the ride. There's a lot going on. There's a lot to get to. Lots to talk about. Do appreciate you taking the time. The result is in. The verdict is in. And it's not really a verdict. It's a mistrial. I guess that's not a verdict at all, is it? Lindsey Clancy is that probably going to face another trial. Maybe. There was a mistrial claimed, and yesterday we didn't know who the 11 were, which side they were on, and which side the one holdout juror was on. And I was absolutely blown away by the fact that the 11 were to exonerate her. The 11 were saying not guilty, and the one was saying guilty. And you'll recall, and I think it's kind of dirty what the defense attorney tried to do. You'll recall this guy Reddington, the defense attorney, wanted the judge to remove the one juror who was steeped in his beliefs. From what I understand, it's a guy. So 11 people on that jury, keep in mind 9 were women. I'm not here to say women can't make a good decision, but there are also 9 women from Massachusetts, you know, the same state that says you're going to abort right up to birth if you want. Run by Maura Healey, who's a nut job. And Boston specifically run by Michelle Wu, who's a nut job. In Massachusetts, they made the decision that she didn't do it, 11 of them. One said she's guilty. So what happens now? I've got Nico LaHood at the bottom of the hour. He's the former Bexar County DA. He's also a defense attorney now. So I've got him on both sides of this case. What would you have done as the prosecution? What could they have done better? What would you have done as the defense? What could he have done better? And one might think, well, Reddington did the best job he possibly could because he got basically an acquittal. Not really, but almost. Why would it be 11 to 1 to acquit? And why is there one heroic person on that jury saying the 3 children deserve to have some justice? Blows my mind that it came out this way. It just does, because I can't imagine as a parent killing my 3 kids and acting like it's no big deal. Okay, maybe she says a big deal, but she did it according to the testimony methodically. She did it. And then is texting and making phone calls and just going about her day as they're just dead in the basement. I don't understand. There has to be justice for the children. Now, if they retry, might they get a conviction? Probably not in Massachusetts. You certainly should have sequestered this jury. They no way should have been going home and listening to information, watching information, and thinking about what it was. They should have been in a hotel somewhere, not to see the light of day until this thing's over. You don't think that it's going to be persuasive to see a bunch of idiots in pink shirts outside the courtroom? I think it would be. You don't think it's going to be persuasive that those people, one, is accused of approaching the jurors and intimidating the jurors? And that's a problem. I have no idea why they wouldn't be sequestered. I asked Nico about that. Can the defense ask for a sequestration? How about the prosecution? Can they? Is it the judge that asks for that? So we go through all of that and then some with Nico at the bottom of this hour. And again, the bottom of next hour, we're going to carry that over for you. Also, Evita Duffy on. It's a fun interview about the Great American Road Trip that her family, the Duffy family, that they're doing and documenting over on YouTube. You got to go check that out for sure. But I can tell you, on a Free Speech Friday, I'm guessing a lot of you will have a lot to say. A lot of you will have some comments on what happened in that courtroom today, what happened in that courtroom for the past five weeks. And do you understand the 11 saying not guilty? Do you understand the one guy saying guilty, the holdout? And now that it unfolds, and Sam, when we were in for Sean yesterday, we actually saw this unfold live as we were doing the show.
14: Right.
13: Reddington indicated that he knew that the one holdout was basically saying guilty, and he wanted that juror to be removed. Now, it begs the question, how the hell did he know that?
14: I wonder if it has anything to do with Notegate.
13: I mean, there was a note sent. We have no idea exactly what the story was with that note. I'd like to know that. I asked Nico at the bottom of the hour, don't miss a second of this, whether a judge would then sit down, because when he sat down with every individual juror yesterday to go over what reasonable doubt is, to go over, you know, what the threshold is, to go over what the rules are, go over what the laws are, because the foreman of the jury throws this one guy into the bus. It's the one guy. So one guy's doing it. Basically throws him under the bus. I don't know how Reddington, the defense attorney, gets wind that the one person, the holdout, was saying guilty and wouldn't just agree with everybody just to go home. If you haven't seen the movie 12 Angry Men from a long time ago, go see it. It's interesting. Jack Lemmon does a great job in that movie. A lot of big people in that movie. It's a great movie. But you've got one person holding out, and Reddington tried to get him removed. And the allegation was the guy wasn't following the rules, wasn't following the regulations, wasn't following the instructions given by the judge. And I asked Nico about this. Is it normal to remove somebody from a jury simply because they don't agree with you? And the answer, of course, is no. This is from News Nation. Lindsey Clancy's trial ends in hung jury. We'll open the phone lines early. 888-941-PAGS. 888-941-7247. JoePags.com. Totally want to hear from you on this. This is one of those topics where people have really wanted to be heard. And I want to hear you. Because I think that there are going to be a lot of different perspectives that maybe I can learn from. Because this, to me, is, okay, they're dead, she did it, somebody should pay, they need justice. Maybe even too simple. 888-941-PAGS, 888-941-7247, JoePags.com. Lindsey Clancy's trial ends in hung jury. Judge declares mistrial. The Lindsey Clancy murder trial has resulted in a hung jury as jurors weren't able to reach a unanimous verdict, and the judge has officially declared a mistrial after an 11th-hour appeal from the defense was denied. The jury, composed of 9 women, 3 men, had deliberated for 7 days, and after 5 weeks of testimony, the judge told the judge by note today, "It is with a heavy heart that we're still unable to come to a decision and will not be able to." Judge William Sullivan said he had no choice but to declare a mistrial. Plymouth County District Attorney Timothy Cruz informed reporters outside the courthouse that his office would not make the decision to retry the case today and said that determination would be made at a later date. Quote, "This case has always been about those 3 children. We are here today because they are not," Cruz said. Kevin Reddington confirmed the lone juror was the only acquittal holdout. After the trial, Reddington thanked the jurors, minus one. He said the jury foreperson indicated that one juror would not listen to the law, while the rest of the jury was in favor of acquittal. When asked about Clancy and the parents and her parents, he simply replied, "She's not good." Quote, "They know that they were robbed by one man who, for whatever reason, stole 7 weeks of the other jurors, Reddington said. He said next steps will come in the fall, adding she'll be ready, will be ready, adding that he would be ready as soon as next week for another trial about finding a new jury for a potential retrial. Reddington said, "I don't know if we'll be able to get jurors that aren't aware of this case." I mean, what a jerk. Sorry. It's a jerk thing to say. Yeah, he thanks the jury except for one. And he wasn't following the law. How is he not following the law? He was explained the law, explained the rules to the jury from the judge. The judge sits down with all of them and is satisfied that all the jurors do understand how it works. So how did the one lone juror who dared to have a set, who dared to say these children deserve justice, how did that one person somehow become the bad guy in this Reddington's mind? Listen, Reddington did a pretty damn good job. He had an 11-1 verdict in favor of his client. But this one guy, for his reasons, decided she's guilty beyond a reasonable doubt. This juror said so. The other 11 said not guilty, that there was somehow reasonable doubt. How dare you call this person into question like that? Now, already you've got the jurors coming out where they're in plain sight. Already you've got them coming out where people can accost them as they come out. Already you've got a situation where it's not safe for them. And this guy, because he's, what, butthurt? He wanted to call the guy out? Leave him alone. He did the best job he could. It didn't turn out your way for him. For everybody else, it did. Be happy with that. And if there's another trial, you should be happy with that. Now, can they plea bargain between now and then? Yes. Can they decide that she's guilty of something to not go through this process again? Yes, they can. If she does get a retrial, it's another hung jury, what happens? It's up to the prosecution to try it again or not. And what if she is found not guilty the next time? Just scot-free? Or does she still have to go get mental evaluations? If she's found guilty of something lesser, will she stay in a mental hospital or will she go to an actual prison? We talk about all that and then some with Nico LaHood at the bottom of the hour. Do not miss a second of that. It's 888-941-PAGS, 888-941-7247, joepags.com. Scroll down, click on contact. Don't miss a second of that. Now, I'm going to put that whole interview up on YouTube as well. You can go check that out, joepags.com/YouTube. It is a big story internationally, not just here. Your phone calls in a second. Make sure you stay there on a Free Speech Friday. 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I've heard from you. 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
8: Great to have you. Thanks. The non-verdict came in today. Lindsey Clancy case in Massachusetts. Part one with Nico LaHood at the bottom of the hour, so about 12 or 13 minutes from now. I got to go right to Boston and our good friend Roman. Roman, talk to me.
9: Joe, I have never been more disgusted in my life, and I've had many chances to be disgusted with this state. So basically, you had 11 cowards, 9 women who fought with their feelings instead of going by the law, 2 absolute coward men, and 1 man stood up for those 3 little babies. One.
8: Yeah.
9: She did it. She admitted to do it. Her counsel, they all admitted to it first that she did it. At what point does common sense take over and says something needs to be done with her? She could be out in 40 days.
8: Why did they let protesters show up who have access to where the jurors are coming out? Why didn't they sequester the jury? How exactly is it that if this wasn't at least split 50-50, 6-6 jurors, that I get, now you're going to have an argument. One guy was fighting for justice for these babies? Come on, man.
9: One man, Joe, the Plymouth Courthouse is a big, new, beautiful building, and it has a gigantic parking lot. There were hundreds, if not thousands, of them there every day with pink shirts on. You know, tell me that's not influencing the jury or scaring a jury. And now what the Reddington did, he said, made it known that it was one guy that was against him or against her. Three men are now going to get targeted by the rabid liberal mob in Massachusetts. That's one way to look at it. And a judge has the power to sequester. He's the one that sequesters if they feel that there's too much, you know, publicity around the case.
8: Right.
9: He didn't do it. These people went home last weekend and the weekend before and got on the internet and saw all the TikTok warriors, female warriors out there, you know, these TikTok lawyers, just, you know, what they think. Well, what they think is not anywhere close to anywhere from what came out in trial and what the law is.
8: Right.
9: And it's absolutely disgusting to me what happened. Where's the justice for these kids? Years ago, yeah, the guy's crazy. I'm going to use crazy as a word, but guy's crazy. Hey, he killed somebody. He's still going to go to jail.
8: Yes.
9: Right?
8: They're still dead. It doesn't matter her mental capacity because they're all three still dead. It's not like, she was mentally ill in that moment somehow, but now we'll bring the kids back. No, they're dead. That's the way it is. And you're right about the judge. I mean, you sort of let it out of the bag, but the judge does decide sequestration, but the prosecutor can ask for it, and they didn't. The defense attorney can ask for it. Of course, he didn't want that because he wanted them to see all these bleeding heart liberal idiot women. But the prosecution, I think, drops the ball by not saying, please, Your Honor, let's sequester the jury. They didn't even try.
9: No, they didn't, Joe. And how did this all come out in open court? Not even on sidebar. This should have been done in chambers.
8: Yes.
9: If he even got, why would Reddington get wind of it? How?
8: He somehow knew yesterday. I'll tell you this. He knew yesterday because he leaked that yesterday. And when I was in for Sean, I said, how does this guy know? Nobody's supposed to know what the vote is right now. He knew.
9: No, he knew. There's no way one of those jurors didn't leak to him or reach out to his office and said, this is what we got. And he jumped on it. And shame on the judge, shame on Massachusetts, shame on everybody, because this was a travesty. My heart is broken for those kids. One more thing. I have four granddaughters.
8: Yeah.
9: And if anything was ever done to them by my daughters, they wouldn't have to worry about court. They'd worry about me.
8: I'm with you. Roman, I'm with you, brother. Have a good weekend. What a sad state of affairs. Lisa is in Florida with a different perspective. Lisa, talk to me.
6: Hey, Joe, and my name's Risa, not Lisa.
8: Oh, okay, Risa. It says Lisa, but I'll call you Risa if you'd like. Go ahead.
6: Okay, thank you. I'm just going to straighten out a few details for y'all because I watched every single second of the trial, and I'm not for or against Lindsay. I know she was very, very sick. My question was at the very beginning is, where was her parents? Where were his parents? Where was Patrick? They knew this woman was sick. She told her mother and Patrick together at Thanksgiving that she was scared she was going to harm her children. Patrick never should have left her by herself. Her mother should have been there with her all the time. If my daughter was sick, I wouldn't leave her side because I'd be scared to death she was going to hurt my grandchildren. So there's that. Now, as far as Kennington goes, Kennington knew about the count on
8: it's Reddington.
6: The jury. Reddington, I'm sorry.
8: It's okay.
6: Reddington knew about the count on the jury because of the judge. They got a note from the foreperson that 11 people had voted one way and one person had voted another way, and he wasn't following the law. And because that was in there, that he wasn't following the law, Reddington knew that it was a man.
8: No.
6: And then when he found out that it was 11-1.
8: Yeah. Lisa, I'm going to stop you for a second. I'm going to stop you for a second because this is all very intriguing to me. And I love your accent, by the way. And not Lisa, Risa, sorry.
6: Okay.
8: At the end of the day, there's no way he could have known that. He didn't say, I assume that it's one way or the other. Yesterday in court, before he could know, he said the holdout was the one stopping her from being exonerated. And he could not have known that. Even if he takes the law of averages, he still couldn't make that. He could not know that. He somehow was very confident in what he said. And what I just said is true. I was listening to it live as I filled in for Sean Hannity. All that said, are you trying to say that his parents or her parents or Patrick himself are to blame for this? Is that what you're saying?
6: No. I'm saying
8: she did it.
6: They knew that she was very sick, and they knew that she had said that I may hurt the children. Why would they go off and leave those children by themselves with her? Ever. That should never have happened, first off. But to correct what you just said, the judge got a note from the jury.
8: I know.
6: And he handed the note to the prosecutors, who did a horrible job, and he handed the note to Reddington so that everybody saw what the forewoman put on the note. That's how he knew it was 11-1.
8: Risa, you do not know what was on that note yesterday other than they were deadlocked. You don't know that it was 11 not guilty and 1 guilty. There's no way you knew that because they didn't write that on there. And certainly the participants in the case couldn't know that. Reddington made an assumption or he was tipped off. That I will guarantee, I didn't see the note. Neither did you. We don't know what was on that note, but there's no way it said 11 not guilty, 1 guilty. They would not have shown their hand like that. They're not allowed to.
6: They're not allowed to. The judge should have never shown the note to
8: Did you see the contents of the note, or are you assuming it? Are you assuming it?
6: I know that that's what it says.
8: How do you know that?
6: Because I watched the entire thing.
8: That doesn't matter. Did you see the note? Did you see the contents of the note?
6: Of course I didn't.
8: Of course. Risa, I love you like crazy. We can't go back and forth when you don't know something. You are coming from it from an emotional standpoint. Again, I'm not saying that you were in the bag for Lace or Lindsey Clancy at the beginning of this, but at the end of it, you certainly are. I mean, just by what you're saying, you certainly are, because you can't possibly know what was on that note unless somebody said, the note said 11 not guilty and 1 guilty. I haven't seen information suggesting that. Today we know that because that's what the jury told us. We now know, or Reddington told the rest of us. He somehow knows. I guess the jurors told him that. But you don't know what was on the note yesterday. So Reddington could not have known that yesterday unless he was tipped off. Nico LaHood, when we come back, former Bexar County DA, now defense attorney on the Joe Pags Show. Stay here.
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0: believe there's a mistrial and that 11 jurors said not guilty for Lindsey Clancy. One juror held out because he believed that she was guilty. All that said, yesterday when all this started breaking, it looked like, I thought anyway, and obviously I was wrong, that you probably had 11 that wanted to convict and one that said not guilty. Well, it turns out it went the other way. I've got Nico LaHood on now. He's a former Bexar County DA, the former county Bexar County DA. Also a great defense attorney, great friend of mine. Nico, how are you? Good to see you.
1: I'm good, Joe. Thanks for having me.
0: You got a case where the woman killed all three of her children. That's known. Did it with exercise bands in the basement. That's known. We know from the testimony and from text messages and phone call records that she sent her husband on a wild goose chase and allegedly looked up how long he would be gone so that she could do what she ended up doing. Her defense is postpartum psychosis. As a DA, I feel confident you would have brought the case. You can tell me that I'm wrong if you want. But to me, it seems kind of like a slam dunk. We know that they're dead. We know that she did it. What am I missing?
1: Yeah, I definitely would have brought the case if I was district attorney still. Absolutely, you have to. But nothing's a slam dunk, especially in Massachusetts. So in Massachusetts, if a defendant raises insanity, then the government has to disprove insanity beyond a reasonable doubt. It's very similar to Texas here, Joe. If you claim self-defense, you have a strong right to self-defense in Texas. So the government has to disprove self-defense beyond a reasonable doubt. Right. It would not surprise me at all that when they talk to some of these jurors, if they thought, we didn't think the government disproved it, but not beyond a reasonable doubt. So that's a big issue, and it's a legal hurdle that the government had to overcome.
0: Do you know, as the district attorney, as a prosecutor going in, that their defense is going to be postpartum psychosis, or is that something that came out in the trial?
1: No, that they're going to know that going forward, because in Texas, you raise it, you're going to have a court-appointed expert to look at that. You'll have the defense expert, you may have a state expert or government expert, and then you'll have an independent expert. If that independent expert comes back and says the person's insane, which is very specific to that time of the incident, it's going to head towards maybe an agreement of not guilty by reason of insanity. It doesn't have to be that way. You can still try the case anyway, but you'll have to overcome that hurdle of having an independent expert saying the opposite position of what you're taking, whether you're the government or whether you're the defense. So no, it's going to be known ahead of time, and so both sides were prepared for it.
0: Okay, so you know what the defense is going to be. So what the prosecution did was they brought in a psychiatrist who sat there and said, for her to go through all these steps of planning, for her to go through this and make methodical decisions about what was going on, that person, this psychiatrist, said, I don't believe that she was suffering from psychosis. Now, Lindsey Clancy said that she heard voices, or her defense presented that. I don't think she took the stand. She heard voices, a man's voice, that told her to do this to the kids. How do you counterbalance that? As a prosecutor, you want to bring somebody who's a psychiatrist, knows a lot about postpartum psychosis, and can give a decision as to what she literally did that day that led to the death of her three children, and then make a decision that I don't think that she could have been in hallucinations or psychosis because of the planning that went in. Is that what you start you try to bring that to the jury and say, this is how we prove that she wasn't dealing with this?
1: Yes, exactly. But the problem is the government didn't vet their experts very well, because the government's experts were not good at all. And so the defense really pointed out some critical things they brought doubt, obviously, to the jury. And so the defense brought an expert that, and his name is slipping me right now, Joe, so I apologize, but we used him when I was district attorney here with my law partners, Jason Goss. He's known to testify for the government. And he said that she was not feigning it, she was not faking it, and he believed that she was in postpartum psychosis. And that's someone who normally testifies for the government. He did a very good job, because that's what he does. We've used him before here and consulted with him. And then the government used some experts that were impeached. They had some weird finalizations when they looked at analysis of people in the past and been overturned on appeal. They had some really questionable experts, and so it seems like that's what brought that doubt to the jury.
0: You had 9 women on the jury. Is that normal, or was that on purpose? Because again, the prosecution gets the voir dire, just like the defense does. Somehow 9 women ended up on that jury, and one would expect that if there are 9 women, many of them who have had children, they might have a more sympathetic, you know, thought process to Lindsey Clancy. Would you have been okay as a prosecutor having 9 women on the jury?
1: I would have not preferred it, but I couldn't have done anything about it. We can't strike anybody because of gender alone. You have to give some other reason, which is easy to do. It's called a Batson challenge. But the defense would have wanted more women because what I think happened a lot, Joe, because you saw this movement behind Lindsay. I think a lot of women, because postpartum depression is real. I think nobody's going to deny that.
0: Absolutely.
1: I think a lot of women kind of mixed postpartum depression with postpartum psychosis, thinking that could have been me easily, or that was me. Then you had other women that said, look, I had postpartum depression, but I never thought of murdering my children or killing
0: right.
1: my children. So, and then you have the issue here, Joe. This is a big deal from a lot of people that have said and I've heard that she was seeking help. So she said, look, I've thought of hurting my children. I thought of hurting myself. I need help. Please help me. And all they kept doing was putting her on more and more SSRI drugs. And so by that time, we know some of the side effects are obviously suicidal ideations and then also violent behavior. So all that played into it, I think. I would love to talk to the jury. I'm not sure how Massachusetts is here in Texas. You have an opportunity, if the jury wants to talk to them, get their input. Both sides would want to do that. If I'm the government, I'm thinking 11-1 not guilty. I need to really rethink this over. Am I going to have a completely different approach? New experts, new approach. Listen to what the jury said. What did we get wrong? What did we not present well? The defense, of course, wanted to keep on going, and that's why the defense lawyer tried to stop, and even mandamus, it looked like, get an appeal, a temporary appeal, to make the judge continue to let them either deliberate or remove that juror that didn't agree, which I did not agree with at all, by the way.
0: I want to jump into that some more, because he did yesterday want the judge to remove the juror that was holding out. And sorry, if the juror is following the rules, isn't doing anything illegal, isn't just going, no, if the juror is saying, listen, I believe from the facts of the case that she's guilty, that person has every right to do that. Is that normal, Nico, for somebody either on the prosecution or the defense side to say, it's a hung jury, but it's 11-1, let's just get rid of that guy? Seemed abnormal to me.
1: No, and it's not normal for a foreperson to rat them out, essentially. There's another way to say it, to kind of say, hey, this person's not following the law. This person said it could not follow the law. That's different. So the claim was that this juror was not following the law, whatever that means. And I'm not one. Everybody's jumping on that depending on what side you're on. And I'm on the side of just truth. And so, number one, what does that mean to you, foreperson? How all of a sudden is that foreperson, the judge and jury, of that person's mentality and mens rea, so to speak? I would have pulled that person in. First of all, just because someone can't follow the law doesn't mean that juror is committing misconduct. That's really the only reason why a judge should remove a juror, especially in the middle of deliberation, is for jury misconduct, meaning they're receiving bribes. They're looking up the law themselves. The law is in the jury charge. You don't look up the law. You don't do your independent research. They're talking to either one of the parties. That's misconduct. None of that happened. Just because this juror had their own mindset, and even if they said, I can't follow the law or I can't follow the instructions, okay, that's not misconduct. So we were wading into uncharted territory. And I was just not, I don't think a judge should do anything to wade into deliberations intentionally or unintentionally. So I was not a fan of removing that jury.
0: It's Nico LaHood, by the way. 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
0: 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Go and check him out. Incredible defense attorney, former Bexar County prosecutor right here in San Antonio, Texas. As the prosecutor, would you have... I guess you can't demand, but strongly suggested that you keep these people sequestered. I have no idea why they kept on letting these people go home.
1: You're spot on. I said this from day one. I said, there's no way in hell that jury happening here would not have been sequestered. You have to. We've sequestered many juries before. Either side can do it. They both have a right to do it. The judge did not let the jury know which side was doing it. There's no way. I think close to a zero chance that you can get that somebody on that jury was not being either getting information, being influenced, being asked questions. It just happens. We're people. I mean, and you're supposed, that deliberation is so sacred that you're supposed to preserve it pretty much at all costs. You take their phones away, but then you're going to let them go home over the weekend every night with the media coverage that this thing has had. To me, that was nuts. I think that you would have had a verdict either way if you would have sequestered that jury after 2 or 3 days.
0: Nico, think about it. These people are under threat, I would believe. You've got the pink shirt-wearing idiots out front who are chanting and just there like a mob, and you see the jurors walk out a side door. Somebody's now been charged with attempting to push the jury one way or the other, or get there and intimidate them at least. That person faces a whole lot of time in prison, by the way, if they're found guilty, whereas Lindsey Clancy might not have to worry about any prison at all. But, I mean, just that fact alone, after the first day, and when we could all see them walking up the same door, you weren't letting them go out the basement. We weren't telling them they're going to go home for the weekend and not see any coverage. I mean, even if I felt like she was guilty, and I'm stronger than this, I would have still stuck to my guns. But even if I felt like I was guilty and I didn't have the kind of conviction that you and I have, I might have changed my thought process just to not be a target. I mean, what was going through? Can the judge say I'm going to sequester you, or it has to be the prosecution or the defense requesting it?
1: I mean, the judge could have done it on his own, I believe, in Massachusetts. Massachusetts, its own animal. I mean, in Texas, one
0: it's
1: of the sides
0: place.
1: Has done it. It's an interesting place, at least, even from their jury charge, the way they did closing arguments. I mean, I have a lot of things, and I don't know how they do voir dire. Up there, I know they say voir dire. Here, down here, we say voir dire. But, I mean, it's just different over there. So one of the sides would have sequestered. It just seems like that's not a normal way of doing it. I was on with somebody, a Massachusetts lawyer, on this other thing, and we were talking about it. They said, that's just something we have to deal with. They stopped deliberating at 4 o'clock their time, which is insane. We had a jury out last week, and my law partner, Jason, and one of our associates got a verdict back at midnight. And it was 11-1 for not guilty. Same thing.
0: Wow.
1: We did an Allen charge. They came back with a not

0: It would be, you have to really think that through. I mean, you have to think about the resources. You think about how you're going to get another jury that hasn't heard anything about this. Everyone has chosen their side. And so you have to really think that through. I would want to talk with that jury, find out exactly where do we come short on the prosecution, what evidence persuaded them, why, what did they understand the burden, the burden that comes back on the government to disprove insanity beyond a reasonable doubt, and what did we come short, what was effective to them. Did some of them think that we proved that she was not insane, but not beyond a reasonable doubt? So that's something. So if you think you have a colorable opportunity, colorable meaning a fair chance, that right, you can get your result that you think is a fair and appropriate, well, then you try it again. 11-1 not guilty is a pretty resounding message back to the government to reassess their position.
1: It is Nicole LaHood. Let's put on your defense attorney cap now. Did this defense attorney Reddington, was he really that great? Would you have brought it the same exact way? Obviously, the result, he almost gets her off on this completely. And again, like you said, be a tough decision for the prosecution to bring it again. And you might end up getting a 12-0 verdict next time for not guilty. Did he do about the best defense you can, or would you have done something differently?
0: I say this respectfully. I would have done things a little bit different, but 11-1 not guilty. I mean, I'm not going to complain too much. He did his job. I think he's a very good lawyer. I like his style. He's a little too rough up front for me. Everybody knows that I get a little rough in trial if I need to, but I don't draw first blood. I thought he could have focused on the kids a little bit more because it's such a tragic and emotional case. But like I said, he's 11-1 not guilty. He did what he needed to do, and he was obviously effective about it. So I think he did a great job. I'm just more impressed the fact that he's 75 years old and he's still knocking down doors in a jury, in a trial, in a courtroom. So I think that's wonderful. So he did a very, very good job, and I think he accomplished what he needed to.
1: You know, you just said something that really, really is very important. You've got a lot of kids. I've got a lot of kids. People watching, listening have children. It is our job. Our first job is to protect our kids, protect our family, protect our homes. We do the best we can. We're not perfect, but we're trying our level best. The kids weren't talked about enough. And that's, I think, why you've got such a divide in this country. It's like 50-50 down the middle. And for some reason, you've got these really loud, crazy people screaming and yelling about how great this is, that she, you know, that it looks like she's going to get away with it. And they never brought up the kids whatsoever. These three young lives are just gone. And it would bother me about the defense attorney as well, and maybe this is the right tactic. You can tell me if so or not, but he kept saying what a wonderful mother she was. She's not a mother anymore. She killed her kids. So, I mean, Nico, for me, I couldn't do your job, although my mother thinks I'd be a great lawyer. I disagree, because I would have to, my head would explode in the courtroom. By not bringing up the kids, was that a purposeful move, do you think, that he almost makes it like there aren't three dead babies, and the most important person is this person sitting here very, you know, statuesquely in her wheelchair? If you bring up the kids, maybe it does bring out some sympathy from the jury, and she might get convicted. Do you think that was on purpose?
0: I mean, it had to have been on purpose, Joe. I mean, I don't know how he conducted his jury selection. That makes a difference. When we tried that case in Corpus Christi, Texas, the Uvalde shooting case, we had 19 dead precious souls, babies.
1: Right.
0: Now, our client did not commit that. The person that was responsible was dead and was already in hell. But our client was the first police officer at the scene. We knew we were going to deal with horrific pictures. I mean, just things that will stain that jury's mind for the rest of their lives. Everyone had an opinion. 450 people on our jury panel, potential jury panel. Every single one of them had heard about Uvalde shooting. And so we mentioned it. We tried to show that we were just as angry and righteous anger as them. I would have, if I was Kevin Reddington. I mean, again, he did it right because it was 11-1 not guilty, so I'm not being too critical. But I would have said, look, this system, the medical system, failed those precious babies. They failed Lindsay, but they, more importantly, they failed those babies. And then I would have gone into them and that they should still be here. And we're taking responsibility for this, but this is what happened. The medical community did this. She was seeking help. She was trying to find help. She's hearing noise. They're putting more medications in her, and she's trying to. So I would have gone that route. I would have mentioned the kids, not knowing that you have an 11-1 situation at the end. You have to try to anticipate how somebody would feel. But that's what my style. That's what we did in Uvalde. It was effective for us because we were successful in our defense in a very, very emotional, very, very graphic trial. But Mr. Reddington did it right because he's 11-1 not guilty. And let's see what the government does moving forward.
1: That's it for part one of my special interview with Nico LaHood, former DA, now defense attorney. Part two next hour on the Joe Pags Show. Stay here.
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0: Brinkel, like it's been brought, and we'll have part two next hour. Let's go right back to Massachusetts. Here is Scott in Boston. Scott, talk to me.
1: Joe, how you doing? This is incredibly alarming times.
0: It is.
1: I just wanted to say thank you for taking my call.
0: You bet.
1: So, what a circus it is. It's a circus here. It's a circus. I just want to tell you a couple of did you know. Ready?
0: Yep.
1: Tuesday, this past Tuesday, Joe, two of the jurors wore pink into the courtroom.
0: Oh, I didn't know that. Just two of them wore pink?
1: Another one.
0: As in what they were wearing
1: two
0: outside? Come on.
1: Yes, one had shorts on, the other one had a sweater or a sweatshirt. Just to let you know, I'm going to go on to number two. There's a video of a family from Houston, Texas, that approached Kevin Reddington as he was getting in his car. Hi, Kevin, we're from Houston. We love you. We want to take you out for a steak dinner. Look it up. Stan Pole or whatever. Please look that up because it's out there. Also, number three, here's the big one. Kevin Reddington, the defense attorney, his office in Brockton, Mass., blue-collar town, is located on the floor above Keith Albert's office.
0: Oh, come on. They're all connected somehow?
1: I'm not kidding you. Look it up.
0: From the Karen Reed case.
1: So everything I tell you, I know, I speak to you from the heart. First of all, Roman, dead on. Thank you. Always have him as caller. Much respect for him. And no, not Joe. I'm the one juror. Sorry, I'm the one juror out of the 12. That's honestly, 11 out of 12 people in Massachusetts are not moonbats. This is really incredible. It's a circus. So take it for what you see it.
0: Listen, that's some incredible information. Scott, thank you, as always, from Boston. We appreciate our Boston listeners, Massachusetts listeners. Because of who listens to this show in Boston and who calls the show from Boston, I know you're not all nut jobs. Of course you're not. But there, for some reason, is a preponderance of nut jobs that are running the joint, whether it be, you know, city mayors, your governor, the legislature right down the line. There's something going on there. Part two at Nico next hour. He's going to get into the defense side even more. You're not going to want to miss that. 888-941-PAGS, JoePags.com. Stay here.
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0: Hey, it's Joe Pags bringing you straight talk, common sense, and no-nonsense conversation to your evenings. 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
1: From the Zoom 10 studios in Naples, go from pale to perfect in minutes. 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
2: News this hour from Town Hall, I'm Mary Rose. The U.S. military has struck three Iranian oil tankers after Navy warships were targeted with ballistic missiles.
3: The military said that an aircraft carrier and a destroyer evaded multiple unprovoked Iranian attacks, and no U.S. personnel were hurt. Experts note a dangerous escalation after Iran's previous attacks at sea targeted commercial shipping. The U.S. military said that two Iranian oil carriers were permanently disabled and that a third unladen one was destroyed. It called the tankers part of a shadow network helping to fund Iran's Revolutionary Guard. Iran warned of more strikes against U.S. military ships. John Scott reporting.
2: A deadly crash at an air show in Greece. Correspondent Julie Walker reports.
4: A Greek Air Force jet crashes at an air show north of Athens, killing the plane's two pilots Saturday. The resulting fire sent large plumes of black smoke into the air, which several thousand spectators could see. There were no injuries among the attendees. The crash of the twin-seat Phantom F4 jet occurred during a low-altitude maneuver. Water-dropping planes and helicopters assisted firefighters in an effort to contain the blaze, which happened away from where the spectators were. Organizers of Athens Flying Week canceled remaining events. I'm Julie Walker.
2: An American Airlines flight from Dallas to Newark was diverted to Baltimore last night after a passenger became violent. Images from Flight 618 show the passenger duct taped to his seat after he allegedly became verbally and physically aggressive toward his seatmate as well as flight attendants. The man, identified as 67-year-old Arthur Lundeen of Arizona, had to be dragged from the plane after it landed in Baltimore. The flight then continued on to Newark. More on these stories at townhall.com.
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2: President Trump is marking National Preparedness Month with a call for Americans to take practical steps now before disaster strikes and for states and communities to strengthen their ability to respond. Correspondent Richard Boyd reports.
6: President Trump says preparedness is America's first line of defense against natural and man-made threats. In a new National Preparedness Month message, the president urges families to know local risks, make emergency plans, keep essential supplies, follow trusted alerts, and protect their homes and property. Mr. Trump says his administration's America First Resilience Strategy emphasizes stronger infrastructure, secure supply chains, and greater state and local readiness so Washington can focus on the biggest national emergencies. Richard Boyd reporting.
2: A long-lost painting stolen by the Nazis during World War II is finally being returned home. Breaking news, townhall.com.
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3: Great radio stations across the land from San Antonio, along with Sam and Polo. It is the Joe... That's not Polo. That's Nico LaHood. The heck is that? Why is Nico on the show with Polo's name on there, Sam? Bells. The hell is that all about?
4: It's Friday.
3: It's just, listen, it's just a tease that Nico will be on, in fact, a little bit later on. That's exactly what that is. Nico, of course, the former Bexar County DA and now a defense attorney. I think that's Polo right there. I think that's who we're talking about. And for some reason, running out of storage space or something behind my head in this in my room, there's a...
4: Is it iCloud storage? I am so tired of that notification
3: Sam, can
4: popping
3: you,
4: up.
3: Can you tell me why we can't stop that? By the way, this is not. That just says that my Brave browser has crashed unexpectedly or something.
5: I'm sure that wouldn't happen if you were using a USB stick.
3: So you're saying use a USB stick and put it actually in the TV? Is that what you're saying?
5: Yes, yes.
3: For the past 2 months? Is that what you've been telling me to do?
4: Can I solve this for you?
3: So my head is so big, I could probably cover that if I try. Hold on.
5: It almost looks like there's a light bulb.
3: I'm having a thought right now. Sam, that's real. That is totally real with the freaking iCloud storage. Let me make this clear, Apple. I paid about $1,500 for a phone that cost you about $100 to make, if that. And not only did I do that, I also am using your software on the phone, and you automatically say, hey, here's some iCloud. It's for free. And that free iCloud lasts you 37 minutes. That's it.
4: Oh, it lasts you 37. It lasts me exactly 3 seconds.
3: Lasted your mother 2 seconds. So iCloud storage is done. And at the end of the day, if you want to keep on using iCloud storage, which I don't, you have to buy more, 50,000 gigabytes if you just pay us $42 a month. I'm not doing any of that, stupid. That's not happening.
4: So annoying.
3: It's not happening. We are all over the Lindsey Clancy case. We're just getting in the car now. I had in hour one, I had Nico LaHood, who was the former Bexar County DA. He's now a defense attorney, so he's been on both sides of this this coin. And he gives us some really good insight as to what he would have done in this case as the district attorney, and then gives us, of course, some pointers as to what he would do as a defense attorney. We'll continue that at the bottom of this hour. Don't miss a second of that. In the meantime, I got to tell you, man, I don't think I've ever watched Maria Bartiromo's show. I just don't.
4: Really? I see a lot of her interviews.
3: Oh, no, she does a lot of interviews, and she has great access to President Trump. But I've never seen her show. I guess she was on, was it MSNBC or CNN before she was on Fox and now Fox Business. I think she had three different shows. And then yesterday we're told she got fired. In fact, if we go to the headlines on this, the headline from our friends over at Newsmax is Fox fires Maria Bartiromo after text to Trump. Then the next story from Newsmax is Trump livid over Fox firing of Maria Bartiromo. But then, of course, The Hollywood Reporter says Maria Bartiromo denies Fox firing. Hires Brian Friedman as attorney. We have the receipts. What? So, Sam, I mean, was she fired or not? She says she wasn't.
4: I don't know.
3: I mean, Polo, I read the two headlines. It seems like she got fired, no?
5: I'm assuming she did.
3: I mean, that's kind of easy. But she says she wasn't. So let's methodically go through these stories. And again, a lot of you care about Maria Bartiromo and her shows. I'm indifferent about her. I've never talked to her. I've never met her. And I certainly didn't watch the shows. Not that she's no good and not worthy of watching. You know, there's one video that's on social media. You guys might have seen this. You might not have. Where she's actually sitting there with a music star. Have you ever seen this, Sam? Big, big name in music. Mm, she's sitting there interviewing
4: him. Sure.
3: Probably from 20 years ago. Does that show up in your socials at all? No. Any idea what I'm talking about?
5: No.
3: She's sitting there and interviewing Prince. And it was actually very cool. Because he's being sort of coy with her, a little flirty, whatever. But he's basically saying, I'm not going to sing for you. You've got to sing. Go ahead. And he starts playing the guitar. He's like, go ahead.
4: No way.
3: Go ahead, sing it, Maria Bartiromo.
4: Did she?
3: Then she just giggled and didn't do it. But I'm like...
4: Oh.
3: Dude, you have that opportunity. You got to sing. Now, of course, in 1996, I screwed up an opportunity like that. We've talked about it before. Sam, who am I talking about?
4: Mm-hmm. Olivia Newton-John.
3: Right. Sandy. Oh, it's the next one I forget.
5: Thanks, Rizzo. I don't know.
3: Yeah, that's what, no, slap thanks, Rizzo. So, I had the opportunity, but again, I'm right. No, I did wuss out. I'll be honest with you. But I'm also right in that there was a huge delay. We did interviews by satellite at that point. She probably was either in L.A., and I was in Kalamazoo, Michigan, or she was in Australia. And there was a big delay. You didn't have the technology like you have now. And I said, you know, it's been my lifelong dream to sing with you. And she said, go ahead.
4: Aw, but you know, you did make up for it.
3: I did?
4: You did with Bill Medley.
3: Well, I mean, I made up for it there, but it wasn't Olivia Newton-John, and she's no longer with us, so I still can't make up for it. I mean, but what an opportunity. But what would they say? I got Prince! And then she'd be like, 3 seconds later, she'd put in her part. I mean, what do you do? Or not chills.
4: Yeah, and then you would
3: chills.
4: Have that forever. You should have done it.
3: No, with the big delay, looking like an idiot.
4: Yeah, well.
3: She called me a stupid American and hang up the satellite.
4: Oh, whatever.
3: I'm just telling you, I had an opportunity, and I... Now, of course, we did make that up. When we saw Bill Medley, I just started singing. I don't care.
4: Oh, yeah, and he was so surprised. I mean, like, you know, people just don't have that. You know, people are shy or...
3: Just jumped in.
4: Like, starstruck, yeah.
3: And he's like, thank you for not going... I guess everybody does it like that, I guess. Like, why would I do it like that, Bill? What are you talking about? That was a good night. That was a good night. All right, so back to the topic. Maria Bartiromo. Yeah, look it up, Sam. You'll see this video. It's a video where she's interviewing him. She's probably at least 20 years younger. And it was great to watch. I was like, come on. And I was like, is he going to start singing or not? And I don't think he did. He kept them, like, he would play a chord or whatever on the guitar. He's like, go ahead, Maria. And she just didn't. But it was very cute. You got to go look that up. Here's the actual story from Newsmax. The Newsmax headline says Fox fired her. Fox fires Maria Bartiromo after text to Trump. This is from the White House, and actually the picture from the White House, and the story from the news wires. Fox News' decision to abruptly fire Maria Bartiromo, one of the network's most prominent and popular pro-Trump anchors, is stunning conservatives and reviving memories of the network's previous breakups with some of its biggest stars, including Tucker Carlson, Bill O'Reilly, and Lou Dobbs. Fox announced yesterday, that Bartiromo was leaving after more than a decade with the network, but offered no explanation for the decision. Quote, we thank Maria for her work over the last 12 and a half years and wish her all the best in her next chapter, Fox said. Network separately characterized her departure as a business decision. Bartiromo had not appeared on air since August 9th. Multiple media reports say the immediate dispute involved Bartiromo allegedly sharing confidential Fox business editorial guidance with senior White House officials. According to reports cited by Variety and Mediaite, Fox business executives instructed producers following President Donald Trump's July 16th primetime address to not report on some of his key allegations involving China and the 2020 election. Bartiromo reportedly took a screenshot of the internal guidance and sent it to the White House officials. Fox executives reportedly discovered that what had happened after receiving a call from the White House. Variety reported that divulging confidential company information to an outside party would likely constitute a violation of employment terms. Fox also parted ways with Bartiromo's executive producer, Patrick Ignazi. Trump's July address focused heavily on the election security in China. He alleged that China had obtained data involving some 220 million U.S. voters and accused Beijing of trying to undermine him in 2020. All right, so Fox aired it, didn't they? I'm almost positive that when he did that July address, that Fox was one of the networks that did air it. So why would they say you can't report on something that they've already aired? That seems very interesting. And again, the next story is that Trump is livid over this, which I'm sure he is. This is also from Newsmax. President Donald Trump was livid over Fox News' abrupt firing of Maria Bartiromo, one of the network's most prominent pro-Trump personalities, as the decision stunned conservatives and revived questions about Fox's sometimes turbulent relationship with the president. Quote, I can't believe Maria Bartiromo is no longer going to have her great shows on Fox News and Business, Trump posted on Truth Social late yesterday. Three different shows, always number one. Maria is a total professional and a true warrior. Her fans, of which there are many, will not be happy. God bless you, Maria. Without a warning, on Thursday, Fox announced Bartiromo was removed from the network. Okay? So why is she saying she wasn't fired? So far, everybody's saying she's fired. Here's the Hollywood Reporter. Maria Bartiromo denies Fox firing, hires Brian Friedman as attorney. We have the receipts. Quote, the irresponsible reports that have been published stating that Maria Bartiromo was fired is no longer an employee of Fox are absolutely and unequivocally false, Friedman said. I'm sorry, what? So her lawyer says she hasn't been fired and she's not a former employee? Really? Huh. Fox News anchor Maria Bartiromo is denying reports that she was fired from the news station. The Fox News announced Thursday that Bartiromo's last day was Thursday after the anchor had been with the network for more than 12 years. Fox News did not give a reason for her departure, but a report from Status claimed that Mornings with Maria anchor was ousted after she shared internal communications from Fox executives with the White House. Quote, effective today, Maria Bartiromo no longer, blah, blah, blah. However, Bartiromo has now retained attorney Brian Friedman, who recently Rep. Justin Baldoni in his high-profile case against Blake Lively, as well as journalists Don Lemon, Chris Cuomo after their dramatic exits from CNN, as well as Tucker Carlson's exit from Fox and Megyn Kelly's exit from NBC. Bartiromo's attorney denies that she was fired and further claims that she is still employed by Fox. Friedman suggests they may pursue the matter in court. Quote, for many years, Maria Bartiromo hosted three number one rated television shows on Fox channels. She has been, without question, one of the hardest working journalists throughout her award-winning career, Friedman said in a statement to The Hollywood Reporter. Quote, the irresponsible reports that have been published stating that Maria Bartiromo is fired or is no longer an employee of Fox are absolutely unequivocally false. Make no mistake, we have the receipts and witnesses, and they will come out whether through the courthouse or otherwise. Those reporting her firing or the incredulous facts supporting the fiction have exhibited a complete and utter reckless disregard for the truth, Friedman continued. Listen, lawyers can be slimy. I don't know this Brian Friedman guy, but it's not reckless to report what Fox said, is it? How is that reckless to say Fox News says that they parted ways? And if she quit, why doesn't her attorney say she wasn't fired, she quit? The speculation yesterday, very quickly, very early on, was that, well, obviously she's going to be the next press secretary for President Trump. We know that they don't have one yet because yesterday was Vice President Vance that came out and basically pulled a Caroline Leavitt. So, I mean, that would make sense, I guess, although she's more of a financial person. I'm sure she could still do the job. But how can both be true? How can Fox say that she was let go and her lawyer says it's not true? It's not entirely clear what argument the attorney plans to make, though TV contracts are typically pay to play, meaning the talent is meant to get paid for the length of the deal, regardless of whether they're still on the air. In previous high-profile exits, talent will negotiate a settlement with the channel, giving them less cash but allowing them to pursue opportunities elsewhere. In other cases, talent continue to take pay through the remainder of their deals. A spokesperson for Fox News did not immediately respond to a request for comment. See, that's also called a no-cut deal. Which, Sam, by the way, remind Dad to take a no-cut deal next time.
4: Okay.
3: Because last time it was 6 months severance. Should have been a no-cut deal because they had no right. I'm not going to get into it. I'm not going to go there.
5: So, is it safe to say that she's the new straight?
3: I don't know what that means. The straight of Bartiromo?
5: Yes. Because is she still working there? Is she fired? It sounds like it's over. Is it closed? Like, it just seems like nobody knows.
3: The Strait of Bartiromo, you never know. I mean, she's saying she's not fired and basically that she's still employed there. Fox, who I think would know pretty well, says she no longer works there but never said she was fired. Of course, President Trump and Newsmax are all saying she was fired.
5: Yeah, I'm assuming it's one of those things where she's no longer going to be on air, but she's going to just sit her contract out until it's done.
3: Right. I mean, and again, hopefully she's going to get exactly what she signed up to get.
5: Right, but she can't go work anywhere else. So, but then she can also say that she wasn't fired. She just wasn't like she was benched, basically, and she's still getting paid.
3: I'll say this. We've been in San Antonio for 20-plus years. It was widely reported we were part of big layoffs in the big radio company. So if they would have said that the Joe Pags Show was fired, we could have sued their face off. So I guess, unless Fox says we fired Maria Bartiromo, this is a layoff for budget considerations, whatever, and then they'll probably have to pay off whatever severance or she had a no-cut deal, whatever the deal was going to pay. They didn't want her on the air for some reason, obviously. And the terminology does matter. I think this is why this Friedman guy is freaking out, because everybody's saying fired when Fox never said fired, just said her last day was Thursday, yesterday. They're not saying she was fired, though, for budget reasons and reconstruction and blah, blah, blah, moving things around. So the terminology matters. If there's any guidance from Fox that says she was fired, she probably has a case. Because that's probably not what legitimately happened, if that makes any sense.
5: Do you also wonder that maybe there's a clause in her contract that if she does get fired, that maybe something kicks in and she gets even more money?
3: Well, it depends on whether there's cause or not. like we were laid off without cause.
5: Right.
3: So,
5: and so I'm assuming hers is probably without cause.
3: Well, the allegation is that there is cause, that she was telling company secrets by putting that memo out there. Well,
5: but then I think then at that point, then why wouldn't you say that she was fired? You know what I mean? If there was cause.
3: You would.
5: So.
3: We'll see how it shakes out. They didn't say she was fired. It's being reported that she's fired. She says she's not only not fired, but she also is not no longer an employee. Very weird. 888-941-PAGS. 888-941-7247. JoePags.com. 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It just isn't happening anymore. And it's too slow. Going to have to go out and spend thousands of dollars to replace it. 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

0: thanks. I appreciate you stopping by. It's the Joe Pags Show for your Friday, a free speech Friday, 833-JOE-PAGS. Or actually, go to 888-941-PAGS, 888-941-7247. Love to have you call in. Dan has got more patience than anybody in my circle, for sure. He's been on for over an hour, but wants to be heard on Clancy. Dan, talk to me.
1: Joe, please tell me what I'm missing here. If you reverse the situation in a hypothetical situation where you have a mother with postpartum psychosis, let's say in a parking lot of a retail store with three of her small kids, and you have, let's say, a gunman with a gun, or even two gunmen with guns, wanting to kidnap the kids, and the mother heroically defends the kids against the gunmen. The police catch the guys. She's hailed as a heroine. The mayor gives her a certificate of appreciation and everything for public safety. And then she comes out and says, you know, I can't accept any of these acclamations or awards because I have postpartum psychosis. That's not going to happen.
0: Of course not.
1: I mean, it's all about the act.
0: Yes. No, it is. Listen, I can't explain it to you because I'm just a logical person. I can't explain it to you because if she was in psychosis, she wouldn't remember doing it. If she were in psychosis, she wouldn't be talking to her husband on the phone or texting or finding out how long he would take so that she could do the deed. I don't understand how this is the outcome. I truly don't. I hope they'll try her again.
1: Either.
0: I hope there will be a fairer jury because this jury almost let her go.
1: Yeah, I don't get it either.
0: Dan, I'm with you, brother. Good stuff. Steve, Cambridge, about a minute, Steve, but it's all yours. Let's go.
2: Reddington, after the hung jury was declared, mistrial declared, lashed out at the juror who did not agree with the other jurors. I think that's unethical behavior to foment animosity towards a juror, and he should be sanctioned by the Bar Association.
0: You and I, I think we agree on a lot, but you like to call it when we disagree. You and I could not agree more. I didn't like that he said, well, I really appreciate the jury except for the one, and then started complaining about the one again, didn't follow the law or something. I think that one juror has a lawsuit on his case, or on his hands, and I think that without a doubt, this guy, Reddington, can be sanctioned for that. Obviously a very good lawyer, because he almost got his client off. But you can't do that. You and I agree, Steve, wholeheartedly.
2: Undermines the rule of law.
0: 100%. Steve, thank you. Sam, Steve and I agree on something?
3: Wow. Wow. I am
0: about?
3: Shocked. Shocked.
0: Is it a free speech Friday? Is that why that happened?
3: Yeah. Yeah, well, it's definitely Friday.
0: 888-941-PAGS, 888-941-7247, joepags.com. We come back part two with former Bexar County DA Nico LaHood, currently a defense attorney, Nico LaHood. So he's been on both sides of cases, and he's got a lot of insight into what both sides were thinking. Keep it here.
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0: 11-1 to exonerate her. Will there be another trial? This has been a mistrial today. I had Nico LaHood talk about being a prosecutor. I also want him to talk about being a defense attorney and how he saw this thing shaking out. Plus, I asked him to predict if there's going to be another trial. Now part two with Nico LaHood. By not bringing up the kids, was that a purposeful move, do you think? That he almost makes it like there aren't three dead babies, and the most important person is this person sitting here very, you know, statuesquely in her wheelchair. If you bring up the kids, maybe it does bring out some sympathy from the jury and she might get convicted. Do you think that was on purpose?
1: I mean, it had to have been on purpose, Joe. I mean, I don't know how he conducted his jury selection. That makes a difference. When we tried that case in Corpus Christi, Texas, the Uvalde shooting case, we had 19 dead precious souls, babies.
0: Right.
1: Now, our client did not commit that. The person that was responsible was dead and was already in hell. But our client was the first police officer at the scene. We knew we were going to deal with horrific pictures. I mean, just things that will stain that jury's mind for the rest of their lives. Everyone had an opinion. 450 people on our jury panel, potential jury panel. Every single one of them had heard about Uvalde shooting. And so we mentioned it. We tried to show that we were just as angry and righteous anger as them. I would have, if I was Kevin Reddington, I mean, again, he did it right because it was 11-1 not guilty, so I'm not being too critical. But I would have said, look, this system, the medical system, failed those precious babies. They failed Lindsay, but they, more importantly, they failed those babies. And then I would have gone into them and that they should still be here. And we're taking responsibility for this, but this is what happened. The medical community did this. She was seeking help. She was trying to find help. She's hearing noise. They're putting more medications in her, and she's trying to. So I would have gone that route. I would have mentioned the kids, not knowing that you have an 11 one situation at the end. You have to try to anticipate how somebody would feel. But that's what my style. That's what we did in Uvalde. It was effective for us because we were successful in our defense in a very, very emotional, very, very graphic trial. But Mr. Reddington did it right because he's 11-1 not guilty. And let's see what the government does moving forward.
0: But you can't get a no double jeopardy out of a mistrial, right? I mean, the prosecution does have the right to bring it again, right?
1: If the prosecution did something that was unethical, or they did something to invoke a mistrial on purpose because they thought they were going to lose, then double jeopardy could sit in. Set in. But the government didn't do that. They're just waiting for a verdict, and they were a deadlock at 11-1. And so this is not a double jeopardy situation, unless Massachusetts has a very specific statute that I don't know about.
0: You mentioned the medication. Again, it's Nico LaHood, former Bexar County DA. He's also a great defense attorney, LaHoodNortonGoss.com. Go and check him out there. You mentioned something interesting. Do we know if the jury was 11-1, mostly not guilty, because of the medication she was prescribed, because they believe in postpartum psychosis, because of both? Will we know why they came to that verdict?
1: If they do interviews after, you will, or if they talk to the lawyers. Like I said, in Texas, we can talk to the jury if they want to talk with us. And we take every opportunity to do that. Whether I was a prosecutor and the DA, or whether I was a defense attorney, I want to talk to juries no matter what, because I want to learn stylistically. How do we approach this? Did you understand our theme in voir dire and jury selection? Did we bring that theme through opening statements and closing? Was I too hard on this witness? Was I too easy on this witness? Could I have gone harder on this witness? How do we handle this topic? So I would want to do it. I don't know if that's going to happen here. I would think it could, but Massachusetts may have some unique statute that says they don't, or maybe the judge won't offer it. But I would be salivating to speak to that jury after, whether I was a defense or the government, especially the government.
0: Did you find it abnormal that the judge actually sat down with every juror? And basically, I think this is what he did yesterday. He asked every juror, do you understand my instructions? Do you understand reasonable doubt? Were you surprised that he did that individually?
1: Yes. I mean, unintentionally, at best, wading into jury deliberations, unless you have evidence of jury misconduct, bribery, looking up your own law, speaking to the parties, doing something, communicating with an outside source, I don't want to touch that. What happens in Texas, if they have questions like that, you have all the law given to you, go back and deliberate. That's it. We don't answer questions. Hey, what happened with this testimony? You have all the law and the evidence. Go back and deliberate until it comes to what they call a dynamite or Allen charge, because they've let us know that they're deadlocked. But then that's it. We don't communicate. We don't try to, because you don't want to wade into influencing them, whether it's intentional or not. I just thought that was very odd. Apparently, that's not as odd as I think it is in Massachusetts, but that's not something that would happen around here in Texas.
0: It is Nico LaHood. As we look to this in the future, let's say that they decide not to prosecute again. Does that mean she's just a free woman? Or is she still going to be locked up in some sort of a mental hospital or some facility? Because, again, nobody argues they're dead because of her. What happens if they don't bring it again?
1: If they don't bring it again, then she'll be released. If they bring it again by agreement, they agree to not guilty by reason of insanity, then she will be in a mental institution for up to life. There'll be a yearly review to see if she's regained sanity and she could be a member of society. In Texas, if you're found not guilty by reason of insanity, you're going to spend, depending on the charge, decades in that mental institution, up to the maximum range of punishment in the charge, which is murder, is for life.
0: But, I mean, the argument that they made was she was only nuts for the time she killed the kids, and then she was normal again. So, I mean, you still would, if they decide not to bring it again, do you think that the prosecution, and putting your prosecutor's hat again, will get a hold of the defense and say, we're not going to bring it again, but she's going to have to do this, this, this, this, and this? Or will that be some sort of a plea bargain? We can bring it again if we want, but let's plead to something lower. Let's plead to involuntary manslaughter, and she gets hospitalization for a certain amount of time. What workings would be going on behind the scenes now that we don't know about?
1: Well, but this, you would be a good lawyer, Joe. Yes, either one of those could happen. You could bring the case again and try it again. You could by agreement come up with a not guilty by reason and insanity. By agreement through a plea bargain, you could do a manslaughter with whatever you think should be the punishment, a lesser included charge, which is what the Reddington asked for in the jury charge, and he got it. The judge gave it to him, rightfully so. So any one of those things, I think there's zero chance that it'll be just nothing. Like, they're not going to do anything and run with their tail tucked between their legs. I mean, if the defense took a hard-ass position and said, we're not taking anything but a dismissal, well, then you just bought yourself another trial, which I think the defense would take a reasonable plea bargain, a not guilty by reason of insanity or something thereof. But yes, any one of those things could happen, and that could be part of the discussion after they talk to the jury.
0: You know what bothers me most, and this is more philosophical than anything, and again, it's Nico LaHood, it's LaHoodNortonGoss.com, great defense attorney, former Bexar County DA. And again, it's Bexar, don't say Bexar, it's Bear. That's where San Antonio is. What bothers me the most about this is that when you use the defense that you weren't competent, you aren't competent to stand trial, or you were not of your sane mind, of sound mind, when you committed fill-in-the-blank crime, it bothers me because it doesn't bring the dead people back. Somebody still did it. And this just means our justice system, our judicial system, is such that you can literally kill people and the society never gets justice for those dead people. These three kids did nothing wrong, man. They were just happy little souls. You see all the pictures that have been floating around. And if she gets off on something lesser, or even just because of her mental condition, I don't feel like it's justice. Is there anything, I mean, just, again, philosophically, not as the DA, not as the defense attorney, just you and me, a couple of guys sit around, a couple of dads sitting around who want to do anything we can to protect our kids. Can you justify it in my head why some sort of mental incapacity defense is okay in a moral society?
1: Well, you know, Joe, I'm a Christian, right? And God Yes. cares about justice, and he cannot be unjust. That's one of the things he can do. He can't be unjust, so it matters to me. So, when I look as a defense lawyer, this is how you look at a mental defect. They call it a mental defect. And this is what I would do if I was defending her and I was trying to bring it. I would say it's like prosecuting someone for being in a wheelchair because they can't run up the stairs.
0: Right.
1: They're in a wheelchair. They're physically incapable of walking up the stairs, but you want to hold them, but the government wants to hold them accountable. This person is mentally incapable of knowing the difference between right and wrong because of this defect, this mental defect, this serious defect, and I was suffering from that defect at the time of the incident. That's key too, the timing of it, because right. Incompetency and insanity are two different things. Right. Insanity deals with at the time of the incident, as you probably know. Incompetency deals with the time of the trial. Can the person accused appreciate the circumstances and what's happening around them? And number two, can that person accused effectively communicate with their lawyer? That's competency. That can be reestablished and regained, and you can be prosecuted moving forward if you're found incompetent. If you're found insane, you can never be found sane back at the time of the incident. And so that's where you'd be not guilty by reason of insanity. So, yes, but think about that. That's the analogy that when I try these cases, it makes the most sense to people when you explain it to them. It's like holding someone accountable for not leading you down a path if they're blind. They're incapable of doing it. This person is mentally defective, mentally disabled, and so they're incapable of knowing the difference between right and wrong and having a moral compass.
0: It's a different case with this case, though, because nobody says she's insane now. Nobody says she's incompetent now. They're saying she was when she did it. That's different, right?
1: Correct.
0: You know, there's a case out of New York, an old mobster. His last name was Gigante, and I don't remember first name. It was Carmine. The guy walked around in a robe, like through the streets in New York, to prove how insane he was and that he could not be tried. And I think there was some chink in the armor at one point. They did sort of prove that he wasn't insane. But that's how people, it's an extreme case, but that's how people can take advantage of that way that we do our justice system. If you can somehow prove you're insane for that moment or insane now to where you can't, you know, you're not competent to stay in trial, you might kind of get away with it, right?
1: Yeah, Carmine Galante, they held off on him because, number one, sorry, I know this history. I mean, he had other bosses. Fat Tony was running the streets, but he was the one behind the scenes. But the feds had video of him and pictures of him coming out in his bathrobe, getting into a car, a limousine, driving around to the other side of the block, coming out in a suit and going to a meeting and coming back. And then they had some people that ratted and rolled over on him and said, this dude knows what he's doing. You can't mention his name. His name was Carmine the Chin Gigante. You couldn't even mention his name unless you'd get killed. So whenever they say, hey, did you talk to the Chin? And so you can't audio record the Chin. That's a different situation. If he went to trial, all that evidence would have come out. They would have had a psychiatrist. They would have had psychologists. They would have had witnesses. They would have had evidence to prove or disprove that insane defense. And so here, that's where all these experts

0: right, we're the ones out there supporting Lindsey Clancy. It's almost like we're in this death mode in this country. And unfortunately, we got a lot of listeners in Boston. So I love you guys in Boston. But unfortunately, this is exactly what I'm talking about. You've got people in leadership that are like okay with euthanasia. They're okay with abortion. They're okay that somebody offed her three kids. Does that say something in a more broad sense? As somebody who, you also do a podcast, R-Rated Christianity, just from with that hat on, what does that say about who we are? That Massachusetts is applauding, let's abort all the kids, and they're also applauding that somebody gets away with killing her three kids.
1: Yeah, I mentioned that also. I was wondering early on in this trial if the same people that were supporting her were people that believed in a worldview the way you're talking about. You're talking about a worldview analysis. How do you see the world, and how can you explain the things that are happening within that world?
0: Right.
1: And part of that worldview is, how do you assess value on people or things or situations? For me as a Christian, right? I mean, so I understand Psalm 139 and Jeremiah. I mean, I understand the way God looks at babies in a womb.
0: Yeah.
1: I look at the way that the penal code in Texas looks at a child in the womb. If you murder a woman who's pregnant in Texas, you are facing the death penalty. And it's interesting why. Because the Texas Penal Code, forget about my faith for a second, the Texas Penal Code says you, sir or ma'am, will face the death penalty because you murdered a child, keyword, under 10 years old. So the Texas Penal Code acknowledges a child in a mommy's womb under 10 years old. So they're saying that's a child. So if that's a child, is there ever a good reason to end the life of a child? And the answer is no, right? And so I really bring that argument to the Texas Penal Code. I shelf my Christianity just for a second so I can reach somebody who maybe doesn't share my worldview. And I talk about the Penal Code. And I never heard someone that's pro-choice arguing to change the Texas Penal Code. And so I look at that assessment. I challenge presuppositions. I challenge ideology. That is a worldview thing, Joe. But that does say that in this worldview, in this society today, even whether you're Republican or Democrat, even the Democrats of 20, 30 years ago said abortion should be what? Rare and safe. And now it's like at your own discretion and at your convenience. So things have changed. The worldviews have changed. Our moral compass has shifted, and our basis and our definitions of right and wrong are different. And so we have to have a deep thought and look about that. You have to look at the church. You have to look at families. You have to look at parents, maybe not raising their kids and letting their kids being raised by social media and Hollywood. So it's a deeper discussion that I'm happy to have.
0: What's interesting is that a candidate like this guy, Abdul El Sayed in Michigan, just said something in the past few days attacking Greg Abbott here in Texas because Greg Abbott doesn't give people who can get pregnant the access to the care they need. Now, by the way, he's a Muslim. He doesn't believe in abortion. He's just saying that to try to get votes in Michigan. But can you believe that he would say people who can get pregnant? Because, Nico, the only people I've ever seen get pregnant, they're women. They're female. They're XY chromosomes human beings. Why do you think somebody does that? And again, the whole abortion argument is one that we could talk about at length, you know, some other time. But people are picking sides just for the midterms. I believe the same people that would support what he said in Michigan are the ones who support Lindsey Clancy. Are you seeing that connection too?
1: Yeah, of course. Well, look, I mean, to me, someone like that, I mean, forget about your politics, but someone that doesn't just, if he's truly Islamic and he believes in that religion, he can't take that position. So he's a fraud. He's either fraud about being the religion that he claims to be, or he's a fraud about taking that position
0: right.
1: as a political candidate. He's a fraud.
0: I think it's the latter. It's the latter.
1: Well, okay, with either one, all I'm saying is that's logically inconsistent for his worldview.
0: Right.
1: Because he's going to advocate other aspects of his worldview that are Islamic. And then this time, because of the political side he's on, he's going to advocate other worldviews. So, I mean, I call BS on that. I mean, anybody should. I would call BS on somebody on the right if they had a logically inconsistent argument that didn't coincide with their worldview. I mean, I'm an equal opportunity offender, Joe. You know that. And so,
0: I do.
1: And so, I mean, this is all worldview, and then you get into politics and BS and people just being fake and not being true to themselves. Just be true to yourself, whatever it is, and we can have a discussion about it.
0: I got to go. Got to wrap it up. But do me a favor. Give me a prediction. Are they going to bring the case again? I think they will.
1: I think they will, too, especially if there's not some type of agreement. I want to hear about that discussion with the jury, if they talk to the jury. 11-1 not guilty is a pretty resounding message to the government, so they really need to reassess that.
0: All right, Nico, thanks for the time and the access. Jumping in the chair as fast as you did today. Incredible. From both sides, incredible breakdown. Thank you, my friend.
1: Thanks, Joe. God bless you, buddy.
0: All right, brother. That's it for this one. Another Unshaken and Unafraid with Joe Pags to drop very soon. Make sure you subscribe.
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0: expert analysis also from Greg Jarrett that I got yesterday while filling in for my friend Sean Hannity. That's over on YouTube as well. Just go to joepags.com/YouTube. This video, the entire thing, 30-some-odd minutes with Nico, is up there and running. You get a unique perspective from somebody who was the DA and somebody who now is a defense attorney. And he's done some extensive work in cases. Nothing's like this case exactly, but cases where you've got dead children, like in Uvalde, where you've got people that are being accused of something that might not have the mental capacity. He covers all of that. Go check it out, joepags.com/YouTube. The conversation with Greg Jarrett from yesterday that led to what ended up happening today is also up and running over there. Make sure you go check that out. And my lengthy interview with Ted Cruz about his book, where he covers, it's basically a biography of Clarence Thomas, but we also ask him directly, why is John Thune still the leader of the United States Senate? And he gives me a direct answer. So go and check that out as well. Always the show after the show is over on YouTube. We also have a page over on Rumble, where I put some other stuff, like Chris Ruddy from Newsmax is over on Rumble. Go check them both out. YouTube.com/@JoePags. It's also at Joe Pags on Rumble. So it's Rumble.com/JoePags. Appreciate you hanging out. Another big hour coming your way, including Evita Duffy. Great conversation with this young conservative and more on the Joe Pags Show. 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
8: From the Zoom Tan Studios in Naples, go from pale to perfect in minutes. This is WGUF Marco Island, Naples.
9: News this hour from Town Hall, I'm Mary Rose. The U.S. military says it disabled two Iranian oil tankers and destroyed a third after Iranian missiles targeted U.S. Navy warships. No American personnel were injured. America's job market showed renewed strength last month as employers added 162,000 jobs, beating the sluggish hiring pace seen in recent months and underscoring the resilience of the U.S. economy.
10: The unemployment rate remained at a low 4.1%, a sign that businesses continue to hire and invest despite economic headwinds. The solid jobs report offers further evidence that the economy remains on firm footing and gives the Trump administration and Republicans in Congress a strong economic message heading into the midterm elections. Pickups in manufacturing and construction industry, long championed by President Trump, were key drivers of the job growth. Restaurants, bars, and hotels also posted substantial gains, suggesting continued consumer confidence and business growth. Bernie Bennett, Washington.
9: The legal jostling continues ahead of the November midterm elections, as Richard Boyd reports.
1: Missouri officials are urging the Supreme Court to allow new congressional boundaries designed to give Republicans a potential additional House seat. The state's top court says the existing districts must be used in November and has ordered a statewide vote on the replacement map. The dispute is part of a broader redistricting campaign. Missouri law sets Tuesday as the deadline for changes in the November ballot. Richard Boyd reporting.
9: Vice President J.D. Vance says that inflation figures show the Federal Reserve should cut its benchmark interest rates. He told reporters at the White House that we feel quite confident that if you look at the inflation numbers, that it's proper and responsible for the Federal Reserve to lower interest rates. More on these stories at townhall.com.
11: Newsmax, you like Newsmax. I like it too.